0: better.
1: Georgia has two scrimmages before they get going. Tennessee State at home. Well, it's true. Western Kentucky at home, at Arkansas, and then hosting Oklahoma.
2: Arguably, you could say they have three scrimmages.
1: Well, that's true.
2: Yeah, Georgia's just going to roll. I mean, if it's called a money game for a reason. I mean, I love the HBCUs, but Tennessee State doesn't have a chance. Western Kentucky, I love their mascot. I love what they do with their helmets with Big Red every year. They don't have a chance either. Arkansas, I think it could be a game for the first 4 or 5 minutes until Georgia goes up 14-0, and you take the crowd out of it. You don't give them anything to believe, and then Arkansas is just going to be real quiet. I do think that Oklahoma game is the first four you kind of circle. Both teams have playoff intentions. Both teams made the playoffs last year. Oklahoma's got Mateer back. We'll talk about him when we get to them. But that's going to be a heavyweight fight, especially Coach Venables just got a 6-year extension. And there's some people in Austin that are doing backflips and celebrating because Coach Venables is 1-3 against Texas. Just looking at the rest of Georgia's schedule, you know, having to go to Alabama and Ole Miss and hosting Missouri at home. So, I mean, their schedule is kind of what it is. But don't be surprised if they have some trouble in South Carolina and Columbia late in the year. Just because South Carolina has been known to ruin a couple of seasons or two. So I think Georgia's schedule, they're going to roll. I mean, Alabama is going to be their roughest game, or Oklahoma, but they're not going to have any issues.
1: All right, Kentucky opens up with Youngstown State at home, then Alabama at home. They go to A&M and then get South Alabama at home. So they have two conference games in the middle of September.
2: Yeah, first-year coach Will Stein coming over from Oregon, the offensive coordinator under Dan Lanning for, you know, the last 3 or 4 years. Kentucky's going to be the jack-in-the-box. You don't know what you're going to get. Definitely got to win your money games. South Alabama and Youngstown State, like we mentioned with Alabama, I don't think Kentucky's really got a chance. And then that A&M game, it's early in the year. It's going to be 105,000 whatever. A&M decides to pack in their stadium that day. But questions at A&M, which we'll talk about here in a second. If Kentucky can keep it close, even if they don't win the game, I think that's a win. You're going on the road to a very hostile environment, top 10 team in the middle of September. I think that if you can, you know, keep it close, don't get blown out, I think that that's a win, especially for that first-year coach.
1: What if Kentucky can beat A&M?
2: A lot of things are going to have to go wrong for A&M, and Kentucky's going to have to do a lot of things right. And I just don't see that. I think that A&M is going to just out-athlete Marshall Reed. He's, you know, third-year quarterback, but we'll talk about him when we get to A&M.
1: All right, LSU, Clemson at home, Louisiana Tech at home, their scrimmage at Ole Miss. Lane Kiffin goes back to Ole Miss, and then A&M at home.
2: Yeah, that third game, they're going to bring in the Mississippi National Guard for that. Lane Kiffin, it's going to be worse than when he went back to Tennessee. But I'm interested in that Clemson game. Have we seen the last of the Clemson dynasty? I know that they haven't won they haven't been to a national title here in about 4 or 5 years. But is Dabo on his last leg? If Clemson goes into LSU and loses by 3 or 4 touchdowns, they're going to be calling for Dabo's head before the plane even gets landed back in Clemson, South Carolina. Yeah, your money game against Louisiana Tech, not worried about. LSU-Ole Miss game is going to be nuts. The environment, College Game Day announced that they were going to go there. I don't know. Like, that's one of those games as a college football fan that you're going to be excited about. And then that A&M game, regardless if they win the Ole Miss game, you're going to have a top 10 team coming into Baton Rouge, who last year they came into Baton Rouge and embarrassed you. It looked like an A&M home game halfway through the fourth quarter. And LSU hasn't been able to beat A&M here in three years. So definitely those are two heavyweight fights that you've got to, at worst, split. You're expected to win, but you're expected to win at least one of them. I would say you're more expected to win the A&M game just because you're at home, but you can't lose both of them, because if you've got two losses going into October, you've still got to play Alabama, you still have to play Texas, and you still have to play Tennessee. I think that if Lane's got two losses going into October, then some people may be calling for his head on a platter.
1: Should they be calling Les Miles to come back?
2: Absolutely not.
1: All right, Ole Miss plays Louisville in Nashville, home against Charlotte, home against LSU, then at the Swamp.
2: Ole Miss at worst needs to be 3-1. The Louisville game in Nashville, yeah, whatever. I'm not really, unless Louisville just comes out swinging, I'm not really expecting a whole lot. You win your money game against Charlotte. The LSU game, good Lord. Oxford's going to burn regardless if they win or lose. And then Florida, yeah, at worst, you have to start 3-1 because then you still have to play Texas, Georgia, OU, and then the Egg Bowl against Mississippi State.
1: All right. Speaking of Mississippi State, Louisiana Monroe at home, at Minnesota, at South Carolina, then Missouri at home.
2: Yeah, I don't see if Mississippi State starts 3-1 going into that Alabama game, they're going to have quite a bit of momentum. You've got to win your money game against Louisiana Monroe. If you can go up to a severely underrated environment in Minnesota and come out of there with a win for the SEC so all the Big Ten fans can shut up about being the best conference because they're not. If you go into that South Carolina game 2-0, I think that some of that confidence from and momentum may get you over the edge, and then having Missouri at home, having the 50,000 kettlebells behind you, I definitely think could lead Mississippi State's favor. But I could also see a world where they start 1-3. So it's just going to depend on the product that they put on the field and going into a tough environment, two tough environments, and being able to play your best football when your best is needed. Because even after Missouri, you got to play Alabama, you play Oklahoma, Texas, and then the Magnolia Bowl at the end of the year.
1: All right, Missouri.
2: Or Arkansas. Not the Magnolia Bowl, the Egg Bowl. I'm sorry. The Magnolia Bowl is LSU and Ole Miss.
1: Missouri, Arkansas, Pine Bluff, Kansas, the Border War, at Kansas, home against Troy, then at Mississippi State. So they only have one conference game in September.
2: Yeah, Missouri, you know, kind of getting your money games out of the way. That Kansas game, oh, my goodness, some of the war stories that I've heard about that game back before Missouri decided to go to the SEC, I definitely think that, you know, that rivalry is good. All rivalries are good for college football. I'm sick and tired of hearing, oh, they're not in our conference, or we're too good to play them, or we're going to ruin a 100-year-old rivalry just because another team went to another conference. I'm talking to you, Oklahoma State and Oklahoma. Talking to you, USC, Notre Dame. And, you know, among other things, I just think that with Missouri's schedule, it wouldn't surprise me if they started 4-0. But all four games are easily winnable for them, even going to Mississippi State. They've played in hostile environments before, and then even that Florida game. There could be a world where Missouri's undefeated going into that A&M game in October. So I think that if Missouri just takes care of business and Drinkowitz has got them rolling up there, you know, not necessarily a playoff team, you know, 9-3, 8-4, but that's nothing to be ashamed of, especially if they can get their running back, who has some offseason issues with his health. I don't know if we can mention it. You have to edit this out, but, you know, he got shot. And so Coach Drinkowitz has been kind of open about we're trying to get him back healthy, and we're trying to get him to where he can play because being shot is not fun, so I've heard. So if Daryl has to edit that out, then he could edit it out. But, I could see Missouri starting undefeated going into the A&M game.
1: All right, let's take a break, and when we come back, we'll finish up the SEC with OU, South Carolina, Tennessee, the Horns, A&M, and Vanderbilt. This is the best sports show on the Internet. You're on the BGC Sports Network. 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
5: Uterine fibroids are extremely common, affecting approximately 70 to 80% of all women by the age of 50. 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
7: As a coach, you go back to the box score and you say, look at this, fellas. It's been a lot of games I've coached at, and I've been on the tail end just like Dallas was. And we lose a game because of free throws. And we go to practice, and next time we're in practice, you know, I make them run, right? Not run because they miss free throws, but we do certain drills, and every drill is a running drill with the fastball, and then we go to the free throw line. I want you to shoot them free throws when you tie. So now when we get in the game, we good. We practice this. So
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1: And welcome back to the best sports show on the internet. Let's now jump into Oklahoma. They play UTEP at home, go to Michigan, to the Big House, scrimmage New Mexico, and then go to Georgia.
2: Yeah, I definitely think OU's got to start the year, you know, at worst 3-1. You know, that Michigan game, Michigan's going to have 100,000 people. They've got to a brand new coach, even though he's been at Utah for the last 20 years, and then, you know, Bryce Underwood. So I think he's definitely going to have the talent and the experience to win that game. And then the Georgia game, I don't expect Oklahoma to win that game, but it wouldn't surprise me if they did. And then having the bye week before Texas, and I hope that Red River is actually competitive this year.
1: South Carolina gets Kent State at home, Townsend at home, Mississippi State at home before they go to Alabama. So, and then they get Kentucky at home. So four out of their first five are at Columbia.
2: Yeah, I definitely think that with South Carolina, you've got to win your guarantees. With them having so many money games, or you're calling scrimmages, and then, you know, the Mississippi State game, they've got to go into that Alabama game 3-0. I think that, you know, the momentum that you carry from week to week, and then being able to play Alabama close the last couple of years, you know, but not being able to get it done, I think this may be the year that South Carolina finally gets it done.
1: Do you think if Alabama loses to South Carolina, they're all back on the hot seat again?
2: I think if, well, according to the Alabama fans, if they don't win a national championship, they want to, someone wants to win the Powerball lottery and then give all the money to buy out Coach DeBoer.
1: Yeah.
2: But I think they're just so used to what Coach Saban was able to do. I think that you've got to still give him some grace, even coming off a playoff appearance last year.
1: All right. Tennessee hosts Furman at home, go to Atlanta to play Georgia Tech. Kennesaw State at home, and then Texas at home, and then Auburn at home before they go to Arkansas.
2: Yeah, I think that I'm kind of excited about that Georgia Tech game. Coach Brent Key at Georgia Tech has made that program relevant with Haynes King moving on. It's, you know, it's interesting to see who Georgia Tech's going to have at quarterback. And I hate that game's at Mercedes-Benz. I wish that game was at Georgia Tech, taking away actual home games from Georgia Tech isn't something that I like to see. I don't like to see neutral side games unless it's a rivalry game that's been there for 100 years. And then Kennesaw State, I'm expecting Tennessee to win that game. And then I think Texas is going to come into Knoxville just because of Tennessee's lack of a quarterback. I don't think you can have a fully developed quarterback in the first 3 weeks of the year. So I think that with Texas's stout defense and high-flying offense, I think that they're going to go into Knoxville and beat them. And then Auburn, you've got to beat them, especially when you're playing them at home. And then a place where you've struggled with Arkansas, going to Fayetteville, you've got to win that. And going into the third Saturday in October. And I'm excited about the third Saturday in October as they announced that they're both teams are going to be wearing their home uniforms. They used to do that back in the 70s and stuff. So I'm really excited for that, bringing some of that real tradition back to the SEC.
1: All right, let's talk about the Horns, the national champions this year. Texas State at home, Ohio State at home, UTSA at home, go to Tennessee, week off, and then beat Oklahoma.
2: You didn't know the future national champions are in Denton, Texas? We're spreading the good news.
1: Okay. The national champions are in Commerce, but we won't get into that. So,
2: you're one double A fraud.
1: There you go. Go ahead.
2: Okay. You've got to beat Texas State, no question. And then this is the third year in a row you're playing Ohio State. You've lost 2 years in a row to them. I think it's kind of put up or shut up time. You know, even if you do lose the game, it's not the end of the world. But you kind of have to win that game almost for pride. You know, slaughter UTSA. And then go into Rocky Top in a very hostile environment and come out with a win. Texas hasn't played Tennessee at all since they've been in the SEC. So I think that it's going to be a good matchup. And then Red River, I hope it's more competitive than what it's been. As much as I like beating Oklahoma, I want it to be a good game. You know, I do like blowing them out, but it gets to a point where you want it to be competitive because it is a really good rivalry. And then with the momentum from, you know, if you can beat Tennessee and beat Oklahoma going through the rest of your SEC schedule, going on the road for LSU and then going on the road to play A&M. We'll talk about them here in a second.
1: All right, let's talk about the Aggies. They play Missouri State at home, Arizona State at home. That could be tough. College Station at home. Then they go to LSU.
2: College Station at home.
1: Or Kentucky at home, excuse me. So it's Missouri State, Arizona State, Kentucky, and then LSU.
2: Yeah, you have to go into that LSU game 3-0. You've got a cupcake in Missouri State, Arizona State. If Coach Dillingham, if someone's going to do it, it's going to be Coach Dillingham at Arizona State. And then, you know, Kentucky coming into a top 10 environment. I definitely think it's kind of Marshall Reed year to prove that he's an actual good quarterback. I think since, you know, he's great against competition that's lesser than what A&M needs to have, but then you can't go into the like how they did last year. You can't throw three picks against Miami, and you can't throw a couple of picks against Texas. It's time for Marshall Reed to take that next step if he truly wants to be an NFL quarterback, because they've had questions about his arm strength. They've had questions about his decision-making. I definitely think with A&M's schedule, and even looking past with the LSU, you've got to go win that game. They did last year, but I think this year's LSU team's a little bit different. Playing Arkansas at home and then Missouri and then going to Alabama, that's going to be a big test for them. And then Tennessee at home, which they've confirmed is the blackout game, and then going to Norman to play Oklahoma for the first time since OU joined the SEC, and then playing Big Brother at home to end the year. I think A&M's going to be tested, and they're going to be hunting for one of those playoff spots. So I think they're going to win the SEC. No. But I think that they're going to be really competitive. Last year they were a win away from going to Atlanta if they would have beaten Texas. And also the year before, if they would have won, they actually would have gone to Atlanta, but losing to Texas. So I definitely think A&M's on the doorstep. It's all about if their quarterback can go kick it down for them, because they're always going to have an elite defense. Mike Elko, as much as I like to talk trash about it, he is a really good defensive coach. And A&M's always been a problem on defense since he's been there. And even historically with the Wrecking Crew and with some of the kind of historic, you know, Southwest Conference defenses that they had, I think that if you're going to go to the promised land, Marshall Reed's got to be the one to take you.
1: Okay, got about less than 2 minutes. Let's talk about Vanderbilt, Austin.

0: I think that with those Vanderbilt teams, they never had the belief that they could do it. But now with what Coach Lee has done, an incredible turnaround. I'm surprised no one's come and poached him yet from Vanderbilt. I think that the success that they've had with Pavia and crew could only lead to the potential to have more success this year, because they've won the big game. They've beaten Alabama. They've upset a whole bunch of people. So I don't think it's an upset anymore. I think it's an expectation that they've set for themselves.
1: All right, that's the SEC. Sam, it should be a fun football season again. Join Sam and I this Friday night. Crowley and Cedar Hill at Longhorn Stadium. Kickoff is set for 7 o'clock. Should be a fun year. If you'd like to advertise for Crowley football or athletics, give us a call at 214-776-2544. Sam, you got about 20 seconds. Who wins the SEC?
0: I think it's going to be between Georgia, Texas, and who else? Georgia, Texas, Alabama, OU, A&M. I think it's going to be between those five.
1: All right, let's continue our high school preview as we are less than 1 week away. Don't forget, this Friday it will be Crowley and Cedar Hill, 7 o'clock at Longhorn Stadium. Still have time to sponsor football if you want to. Give us a call at 214-776-2544. That's 214-776-2544. We'd love to have you on board for all the Crowley games. All right, let's go to District 3-5A Division 2, where Argyle is picked to win it, followed by Lovejoy, Colleyville Heritage, The Colony, Grapevine, Eagle Mountain, and Nevada Community. Now, Argyle last year went 12-2, went to the regional finalists. Expect the Eagles to be the favorites in Region 1, which has become the norm under Coach Todd Rogers, who is 269-47 in 23 seasons at Argyle. Julian Caldwell is their stud wide receiver. He had 94 catches for 1,737 yards last year. He is a national level recruit and is drawing plenty of attention. Ake O'Neill, 31 catches for 335 yards last year. Quarterback will be Haynes Hakeney, threw for over 3,000 yards last year and 37 touchdown passes. He moves in from Prosper Walnut Grove and should settle nicely in leading the Eagle offense. Lucas Lovejoy under Todd Dodge. The Leopards fell to 6-5 last year with a relatively young team. The offense should be good by the return of Colin Rayo, 6'3", 185-pound, runs a 4.5, 10 catches for 200 yards last year. He missed most of the season with the injury. If he returns to form, look out for the Leopards. They could be real good. Defensively, they've got to get a little bit better. Brock Hurtwick will lead the way on the defensive line, 6'2", 215 pounds, and runs a 4.8. Quarterback, Nixon Slaughter, 6'3", 195 pounds, for Lucas Lovejoy. Colleyville Heritage, the Panthers, last year went 7-4 under Jerry Edwards. He believes his team can get back into the district title contention with a deep group of wide receivers to return. They do have a bunch of them. Lucas Sunwell, 6'1", 170 is one. Quarterback, don't know right now, could be Lane Vargas, 5'10", 165 pounds. Coach Edwards says the defensive line will anchor the defense, which graduated five starters from last year for Colleyville Heritage. Colony Cougars, last year went 4-6, should be back in the playoff contention this year. The offensive line will be big with the return of Kevin Ilwu, 6'4", 305 pounds. He will protect quarterback Jalen Gaines, 6', 170 pounds, threw for 1,900 yards last year and 19 touchdowns. He also ran for 322 yards. Colony could be good this year. If they can get off to a fast start, they got a chance to make some noise. Grapevine, the Mustangs, they are celebrating what is a special year. 30 years ago, the 1996 team won the state championship, and now they will celebrate it this year. Last year, they went 1-9. The Mustangs have lost 19 out of their last 20 games, but Ryan Smith believes the team can challenge for a playoff spot this year in two. The defense, though, has only four starters, but there are some quality people there. They went 0-8 in district last year. On offense, they have nine returners, so hopefully the offense can get it going for the Mustangs. Eagle Mountain, the Knights last year, not a bad season, 8-4. They made two division jumps to UIL realignment since going from 4A Division 2. Now they're up all the way to 5A Division 2. They'll expect some growing pains early, but Coach Mullins thinks they have a chance. They have three returning starters on offense, two on defense. Again, they were area finalists last year. We'll see just how good the Knights are now that they're kind of settling in and playing a varsity football. Avon Boland, a wide receiver, is back, 5'9", 150 pounds, soaking wet, runs a 4.7, but he runs good routes and he can catch the ball.

0: Also, the top juniors quarterback, Isaiah Wade, 5'11 and 170 for Eagle Mountain. And finally, Novati Community, the Braves. Last year went 1-9. The Braves will make the jump to Class 5A in Adam Arteaga's second season. The good news for the Braves is 17 starters returned for their second season in their new system. Got a lot of good players. Cash Elston is a wide receiver. Running back Rante Wilson, 5'10, 175 pound. Quarterback will be Grayson Callaway, 5'10, 170 pounds. He threw for 1,900 yards last year and 13 touchdowns for the Braves. So again, 3-5A Division II looks like this: Argyle, Lucas Lovejoy, Colleyville Heritage, The Colony, Grapevine, Eagle Mountain, and Nevada Community. Class 4A Division II, it will be Anna, Salina, Frisco Panther Creek, Frisco Emerson, Denison, Prosper Richland, Frisco Memorial, and Frisco Independence. So the Coyotes last year went 10-3 under Seth Parr. This is going to be good, and adjusted real well to Class 5A with consecutive trips to the third-round playoffs. And if the defense can mature, no doubt the Coyotes will be in contention for a chance this year to do some damage. So we'll see what the Coyotes can do. Some of their great players, Peyton Miller, will anchor the offensive line, 6'5", 315 pounds. Running behind him will be Junius Carter, 6'6", 210 pounds on the offensive side. Top sophomore, Cormon Houston, 6'1", 180. He's expected to be one of the key players as an outside slot receiver. Salina Bobcats have a new coach this year as Mark Bindle takes over for a team moving up to Class 5A. Last year they went 14-1, state semifinalist. They've got a not many returning. That's what's upsetting. Two only on offense, no starters returning on defense, but Salina is Salina. Running back Evan Keene rushed for 1,000 yards last year and 15 touchdowns. He also caught 8 passes out of the backfield for 110 yards. So we'll have to see just how good Salina can be, again, with no starters returning on defense. Frisco Panther Creek, the Panthers under Clint Surrett, last year went 9-3. District went 4-2. They make a move to Class 5A after going toe-to-toe with the best 4A programs the past two seasons. New faces from an 8-2 JV team will be asked to step up early in key roles. Justin Warren, defensive end. He is ferocious, weighs 6'1", it is 6'1", 215 pounds. Also wide receiver Sakura Cooper, 6'1", 185. He also plays in the secondary, so we'll see how good Panther Creek can do. They got a lot of young faces, though, so they'll have to grow up quick. Frisco High, the Raccoons, went 6-4 last year. They were able to get back into the playoffs after a tough Division I district just a year ago. The Raccoons dropped to Division II, but Coach Jeff Harbert says the quality of competition did not drop off. Brandon Lacey is their stud running back, rushed for over 500 yards last year and 8 touchdowns. Lowry Asset is a wide receiver, caught 24 passes for 523 yards and 8 touchdowns. And quarterback, right now it's in the air, but looks like Brandon Bounds will get the start, 17 for 274 yards passing last year, so we'll see what he does. Frisco Emerson. Let's talk a little bit about the Mavericks, who went 5-5 last year. The Mavericks missed the playoffs for the first time in school history, but Coach Ellis believes his veteran ball club is primed to get back into the postseason. The offensive skill talent is solid. Leading the way is Anthony Randall at running back. 6'1", 180, runs a 4'8". He rushed for 333 yards last year and 2 touchdowns. Jason Wooden is their stud wide receiver. Caught 211 yards last year, 2 touchdowns. Defense, though, is going to have to get a lot better. They got to put more pressure on the quarterback if the Mavericks of Emerson is expected to do well. The Denison Yellow Jackets. Denison last year went 4-5. Coach Brian Lilly returns to his hometown after a stint head coach in Tennessee, and he inherits a team that is excited about 15 starters back, a strong sophomore class, and they open up with Sherman, the Battle of the Axe. That is always big. We'll have to see just how good Denison is. They're 6 on offense and 9 on defensive starters. For the Yellow Jackets, they have 22 people returning. Tight end is Gavin Mandrill, 6'6", 220 pounds. He can jump, runs a 4'7", caught 2 touchdown passes last year. He also caught passes for 502 yards. Denison, though, has got to get off to a good start after they beat Sherman in this 2026 season. So when we come back, we'll look at the 7, 8, and 9 of District 4-5A Division II. Again, Crowley and Cedar Hill this Friday night, 7 o'clock at Longhorn Stadium. We're back on Should be a fun, fun season. Can't wait. If you'd like to sponsor, 214-776-2544. 214-776-2544. Coming right back.
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0: Welcome back to the best sports show on the internet here on the BGC Sports Network. Crowley and Cedar Hill coming up this Friday, 7 o'clock at Longhorn Stadium. Again, there's still time to sponsor Crowley Football or Crowley Athletics. 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Let's continue with District 4-5A Division II, the Richland Raiders. Last year, this will be their first varsity season. Richland Prospers ISD 4th High School brings its first UIL season after going 3-7 in an outlaw schedule. Kenneth Gilchrist is the coach. Wide receiver is Donovan Ross. Running back is Nicole Stewart. Jeremy Sharp is also a linebacker. Going to have to see what happens. They're going to be a team that nobody wants to get preparing for. Once you get into this schedule, we'll have to see what they do. But again, their first year, we wish them all the luck in the world for Richland. But it's going to be tough for a while. And, you know, you hate it for the seniors of this bunch that have transferred over. But we'll see just what happens to Richland. Frisco Memorial, let's talk about the Warriors. Last year went 3-7. The Warriors will look at a veteran offensive to lead the charge in Jeff Jackson's squad. Seeks their first winning season and playoff appearance in school history. Some of their players to watch is linebacker Jose Ramos. Also wide receiver Landon Deet, 5'11", 200 pounds. Also A.J. Warren. Quarterback will be Patrick Fallon this year. We'll have to see what the Warriors do. They're going to have to get off to a quick start, and they've got to tackle better. They didn't tackle very well last year, and that's why they went 3 and 7. And the Knights of Independence, 0-10. Better days could be ahead for the Knights as they have just won 3 games in the past 3 years. Nick Stokes is the head coach. He says, "We've got a lot of guys with a lot of experience from a year ago. Our schedule is tough, but our varsity experience will help," says Stokes, who says numbers in the football program are starting to get on the upswing. Javian Thompson, wide receiver, 6'1", 170 pounds, caught 15 balls last year for 243 yards and a score. He also, on defense, had 70 tackles and 2 interceptions, so he will be the leader. Tristan Wade, also a wide receiver for the Knights, along with Jeremy Thompson. Quarterback will be Jack O'Connor, 6'1", and 170 pounds, so we'll see what Independence does. So 4-5A Division II looks like this. Anna, Salina, Frisco, Panther Creek, Frisco High, Frisco Emerson, Denison, Prosper Richland, Frisco Memorial, and Frisco Independence. Let's go to DISD, Class 5A, Class 5-5A Division II. South Oak Cliff, yeah. Then Mesquite Poteet, Woodrow Wilson, Samuel, Seagaville, Hillcrest, Molina, Adamson, and Thomas Jefferson. Yeah, let's talk about South Oak Cliff. State champion, 15-1. What a season it was last year. The Golden Bears, who have won their 3rd state title in 5 seasons, have got a chance for the best Texas team a year ago, but a stellar senior class has graduated. South Oak Cliff, they proved to be reloaded, and that's what is expected from all the new faces. Tell you what, though, these guys are loaded. Brian Swanson, listen to this, 6'6 on the offensive line, 310 pounds. Ow. Oh, quarterback will be Jaden Williams this year, linebacker Cody Smith, and also Isaiah Udom. As a defensive back. SOC is loaded. We will see just how good they are. Their schedule is just monstrous. Wow, SOC could win it again. I mean, they are that good. Poteet, the Pirates out of Mesquite, picked 2nd. They went 3-7 last year. Poteet is ready for a major leap forward in 2026 as coach Terrence Orr enters his 2nd season at the helm. The biggest reason for hope is the Pirates played a lot of sophomores last year. Experience combined with a full off-season system will be the keys. Jaden Wines, wide receiver, will lead the way. On defense, it'll be Jacob Pillard. Quarterback will be Isaiah Hall. Top juniors, Brandon Crawford, 6'2", 290 on the offensive line, and Jaden Connor, 5'7", 150. So we'll see how good Poteet can be in Coach Orr's 2nd year. They return 5 starters on offense and 7 on defense. Woodrow Wilson, the Wildcats, went 5-6 last year after taking over in mid-April. Kalen Kincaid was able to guide the Wildcats back to the playoffs. He's hopeful that 7 returning starters on both sides of the ball will help. Quarterback will be Reed Kirkland, 6 foot, 165 pounds, threw for 1,000 yards last year and 15 touchdowns. He will pilot the Wildcat RPO offense, 2nd year in the scheme, so he should be better. His main target is Will Holbrook, 5'7", 160, runs a 4.5, caught 19 passes for 439 yards last year, and also ran back a couple of kicks. So we'll see just how good Woodrow Wilson. Spartans out of Samuel. Michael Johnson is the head coach. They were a hard luck 5th place team, but they did finish 7-3. They've got 9 starters on offense and defense back. So Samuel's got a chance this year. Johnson believes in year 2, his team is ready to contend for the playoffs and maybe a district title and challenge South Oak Cliff. Defensive back Michael Johnson will lead the defense, 5'10", 170 pounds. He had 56 tackles last year and 1 interception. Javavian Perry is the running back. We'll see just how good he is. He's a bruiser, but he can also fly, runs a 4.5. We'll see about Samuel and how they do this year with the Spartans. Seagaville, the Dragons, pick number 5. Seagaville last year went 5-6. The Dragons have made the playoffs the last 3 years. Gordon Booker believes that Seagaville is poised for another playoff campaign with 21 Lettermen returning. That's not bad, folks. 9 starters on offense, 4 on defense. Colin Williams will be the quarterback, threw for 527 yards last year. He also missed half the season with an injury. James Roberts, 23 catches, 314 yards, is very explosive, and he will be the top target. A lot of questions on defense, their talent, but lack of experience, says Coach Booker. Hillcrest, the Panthers, went 6-5 last year. They've posted back-to-back winning seasons. And Adrian Medice's first 2 seasons at the helm. Now he'll look to take that next step this year as 13 starters return, 7 on offense, 6 on defense. They also have 17 Lettermen returning back. Jaden Harris is the running back, 5'7", 170. Also Zion King on defense. And also Luis Montoya will lead the defensive line for the Panthers. Molina, the Jaguars last year went 0-10. It was a tough season last year, but the Jaguars, who have battled through a winless campaign, there is some hope on the horizon as Coach Bruner's squad moves down to Class 5A Division II. Jose Garcia saw a lot of playing time last year as a freshman, so we'll see what he does this year. 6 foot, 205 pounds, runs a 4.8. On the defense, Ryan Andrew Ammon will anchor that defense. Molina's got a little bit of speed, but again, they're going to have to get some wins early and build confidence. Adamson, the Leopards last year went 2-8. Coach Urbina has an increased overall numbers in the program, and having full varsity teams for the first time will help pay off for Adamson this year. David Jeremy is the wide receiver, 22 catches, 354 yards, and 5 scores. Is a dynamic playmaker who can take a short pass and go long. We'll see just how good they are, but again, everybody's continuing with South Oak Cliff. And Thomas Jefferson, Coach Estes, 1-9 last year. They do have 6 starters on both sides of the ball coming back. Going to run the wing T offense, which believes will be a great fit for their running back, Arian Olivia, 785 pounds. He's got great power, 5 touchdowns. Defense has got to play better. They gave up too many points late in ball games, so we'll see about Thomas Jefferson. But how about that, going to the wing I and the wing T offense? That's a tough offense to run, especially when you haven't seen it before. So Class 5A Division II. District 5, South Oak Cliff, Mesquite Poteet, Woodrow Wilson, Samuel, Segaville, Hillcrest, Molina, Adamson, and Thomas Jefferson. Class 6-5A Division 2, Terrell, Texas High out of Texarkana, Mount Pleasant, Marshall, Nacogdoches, White House, Hallsville, and Greenville as we go out to East Texas. Let's talk about those Terrell Tigers. Regional semifinal, 12-1 last year for the Terrell Tigers under Marvin Sedbury Jr. After knocking on the door 3 seasons, 7-7-6, the Tigers broke through with a dozen victories. Losing every starter on offense and defense could hurt, but they are going to run a wing T offense that averages about 53 points a game, so you have to play sound defense. Running the offense will be Julian Ashley, 5'7", 170 pounds. Quarterback will be Nolan Hall, who threw for 1,400 yards last year. He also had 4 rushing touchdowns. How about this? He was not sacked last year at all. That tells me that their offensive line is real good, and Terrell's a team to be a force with. Texas High, the Tigers, went 10-2 last year. Graduation took a heavy toll on Texas High, especially when it comes to playmakers, but don't expect a program that has won at least 11 games in 5 of the pack season to stay down long. The JV went 9-1 last year, so reinforcements should arrive quickly for Texas High. Mount Pleasant, let's talk about those Mount Pleasant Tigers. They went 5-7 last year. Running the ball and stopping the runs are absolute must if you want to compete in East Texas. The Tigers should be able to do both. 6 returning on offense, 8 on defense. Nehemiah Savage will anchor the defensive line along with Lincoln Dyke as linebacker for Mount Pleasant. Offensively, they're going to have to put some points on the board. JV last year only lost 1 game, so we'll see how good Mount Pleasant is, but they've got to get off to a good start. Marshall Mavericks last year went 8-3. The top priority for the Mavs is replacing a quarterback who played in 35 games and had 24 wins. Expect running backs all over the place to carry the ball, starting with Denai Montgomery, 856 yards and 11 touchdowns. He will carry the load until they get a good quarterback. Also in there, Natavian Johnson on the defensive line, 6'2", 200 pounds. He can tackle. He had 8 sacks last year along with his partner, Doug Williams. So we'll see just how good Marshall can be. Nacogdoches, the Dragons, went 6-5 last year. First-year head coach Jay Brown, who's been at the school since 2019, expects to see competitive fire in the Dragons this year after a quick playoff exit. He loves the prospects on defense, but the offense has some key people to replace. Running back will be R.J. Whitaker. He ran for 927 yards last year. He also caught the ball for 187 yards and 7 touchdowns. On defense, Caden Bruden-Thomas will lead the way. 6 foot, 290 runs, a 5-1 for Nacogdoches. White House, the Wildcats last year went 2-8. New head coach Brett Gilchrist inherits a program that has seen its win totals drop in the last 3 seasons. To start, he wants them to be competitive in all games that they should win. They also need a better offseason, which hopefully they had. The former Frisco Lone Star OC coached in a state title game a year ago, so he knows how to get points on the board. He's only got 5 on offense, 6 on defense coming back. On offense, looks like it's going to be JoJo Adams. He is just an athlete. caught the ball 320 yards last year and three touchdowns, and also rushed for 140 yards for Whitehouse. Hallsville, the Bobcats went 3-7 last year. A lot of sophomores played last year, so that will help the Bobcats this year. The youngsters are a year older and bigger, stronger and faster, and very hungry. Quarterback this year, going to be a question mark, but it looks like it's going to be Caden Wallace who will lead the way. But again, he will have competition for his job. Latrivian McElroy will lead the defense at linebacker, 6'2", 200 pounds for Hallsville. They got to get off to a better start than they did last year. And finally, the Greenville Lions, 0-10. Since going 6-5 and earning in a playoff trip back in 2019, the Lions have fallen on hard times, winning 12 games in the last five seasons. Moving to a brutal East Texas district with Terrell, Texas High, and Marshall won't boost the Lions' confidence they needed. But we'll see a ton of talent return. Bravian Colbert, a wide receiver for Greenville. He is also a linebacker. Zayden Armstrong-Teeters, 5'10", 205 pounds. Quarterback will be Phoenix Rodriguez. So we'll see how good Greenville will be. So in 6-5A Division II, Terrell, Texas High, Mount Pleasant, Marshall, Nacogdoches, Whitehouse, Hallsville, and Greenville. 7-5A Division II, Midlothian Heritage, Mansfield Timberview, Seguin, Ennis, Burleson, Joshua, Corsicana, and Everman. The Heritage Jaguars last year went 9-4. Consistency is the key for the Jaguars. They've made the playoffs every season since starting football in 2016. Graduation took its toll, but a 7-3 JV squad should help. Mansfield Timberview, the Wolves. The Wolves expect to be one of the state's most improved teams last year. They went 7-4. Braylon Barnett is their stud wide receiver. 54 catches, 783 yards. The thing they have to do is tackle better. Arlington Seguin, who Crowley scrimmaged last week, the Cougars went 7-4. They've been able to slip into the playoffs on the final week of the season the last 2 years. The staff is hoping that doesn't have to happen this year as they get it going. Offensive line will be led by Braylon Johnson, 6'3 and 305. Ennis Lions, Don Drake led them to a 7-5 season after spending a year in the athletic director's role. The Lions will lead on a veteran defensive early with just one or two starters coming back on offense. Burleson Elks went 4-6 last year, posted their second straight 4-6, but what could have been a year as the Elks dropped several close games. Coach Tanner says in his third year they've got to get more competitive. As has traditionally been the case, Burleson will face a strong group in the trenches, and they will have to have some wins early in order to compete. The next three are Joshua, Corsicana, and Everman. Joshua last year did go 4-5. They've won 9 games in the past 2 seasons, but had their best run in 30 years. Now they need a playoff run for the Owls. Corsicana, the Tigers last year went 5-5. They made strides a year ago. Let's see if they can get over the hump. And finally, the Everman Bulldogs. Last year, they went 1-9. So it's Heritage, Timberview, Seguin, Ennis, Burleson, Joshua, Corsicana, and Everman. Next week, we will start our Class 4A bunch and tell you about what's going on there. This is the best sports show on the internet. Don't forget Crowley and Cedar Hill coming up Friday night, 7 o'clock. We hope everybody has a great, great season in 2026, and we look forward for you listening to Crowley Games. And as always, hook 'em horns and go Eagles. 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
15: With your BGC Sports Network brief, I'm John James. It's the end of an era as the NFL officially ends the All-Star Game tradition after 75 years, officially eliminating the AFC-NFC Pro Bowl game and the flag football event that briefly replaced it. League executives and player reps acknowledged that an exhibition game right after the postseason makes little sense. Players consistently opted out to avoid injuries, leading to low effort and a lack of true competition. Under the new format, only the 88 originally selected players will earn the official Pro Bowl nod. No replacement players will be added. The NFL is now shifting entirely from staging an event to honoring elite performance. Selected players will still earn legacy recognition, uniform patches, and an invite to an in-person celebration in Los Angeles. With your BGC Sports Network brief, I'm John James.
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24: Oh, yeah! School is back in session, and I get to be in my studio without all these kids! Celebrate good times! Let's go!
25: I can just imagine him in a meeting. You know, yes, this is the contract I've been waiting for. Thank you very much, Steve. Thank you very much, Jerry. And he signs his name, and then he stands up and he says, I'm going to go ahead and have the surgery now. You can't turn football over 17 times and think you're going to win a game. Can't do it. Won't do it.
26: $230 million. Guaranteed. That's just filthy.
25: I mess up his name. I can't even get it. That's a kitty. That's a kitty? That's a kitty. But at the same time, oh, we're going to shackle them in? We're going to take over? You are not Diana Prince. This is not the mascara.
27: I saw it coming. That's why I went solo.
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0: my own mind, of course. Big day, talking not only sports, but news of all kinds. 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And if you agree with me or not about this show that we're about to have, well, you know what I always say? I don't give a flip. You can hit me up on X at this sick show and at this sick host. And lastly, I must always give a shout out to all my sick listeners over in the land of the Lucky Charms, Ireland, the home of that yummy dim sum, Hong Kong, Morocco, Sweden, with your Swedish meatball swimming in a big bowl of marinara, Portugal, the home of ports, Canada, with all your maple syrup, Mises, Skinwalkers, Bigfoots, and Yetis, Mexico, the home of avocados from Mexico, Pakistan. Oh, no pulling on the turtles, no pulling on the nunos, and no pulling on the Punjabi. Thank you, come again. Thailand, home of the Thais. Japan, the home of Kushila. Germany, Tonka. Peru, home of the Linas. India, shining bright like a diamond. The Netherlands, home of Geppetto and that little wooden boy who, well, he wasn't a boy, but he wanted to be a boy, but he was wooden. And every time he lied, his nose got longer and longer and longer and longer. That makes me think about my children and my grandchildren. But we ain't going there today. The Philippines, home of the most beautiful beaches and volcanoes. Poland, home of that delicious pierogi. Brazil, home of one of the greatest soccer players to ever grace a soccer field, Pele. Singapore, with your magnificent waterfalls in your airport. Ukraine, the breadbasket of Europe. Costa Rica, with your incredible national parks. Colombia, hold up, I got my dark roast. Hold on. And I'm having a time with this lid all of a sudden. Hold on. Yeah, I needed that. Woo! Makes my soul come alive. And yes, these United States of America. Yo, I'm back, and I caught you looking for the same thing, but this is a new thing. Check out what I bring. As the preseason is here, the main season is around the corner, and the Dallas Cowboys are getting ready to do something this year. Now, analysts are projecting that the Dallas Cowboys, they think they're going to be somewhere around 8.5 to 9.5 wins this season. And I couldn't agree with them less. I think we're going to get 10 games. 10.5 to be exact. We won't be undefeated. And yeah, we'll lose about 4 good games, probably 3 of them at home. You know how we do. Somebody else comes in our yard and we can't win the game. But we can go on the road and win. But that's what the Vegas experts and the sports book analysts are saying. They're putting Dallas around 8.5 to 9.5 wins. That puts them on the fringe of the NFC playoff picture. Picture this. And this is just a hypothetical. What if the Dallas Cowboys fooled everybody and won 13 games? I'm just throwing a hypothetical out there. And if we won the 13 games, we got the NFC East on lock. Because the Eagles, or I'm sorry, sorry, season now. When the season come back starts, they become the Uggles. The Uggles ain't doing nothing this year. The Washington Skinwalkers ain't doing nothing this year. The New York I ain't definitely ain't doing nothing this year. So the Cowboys should come out on top in the NFC East. Now, I will say this. Now, no, all jokes aside, I'm concerned about Washington. I'm concerned about the Skinwalkers. This may be the Skinwalkers' best year. And I'm not afraid to admit it. And I admit it to my brother-in-law, Lawrence Bryson Sr., who is a diehard Skinwalker fan. They might have a really good team. They got a good offense. They got a great defense. All they need is a halfway decent offense, bruh. And then their special teams is supposed to be nice this year. So with all that going on, it might be a battle for the NFC East this year between the Dallas Cowboys and the Washington Skinwalkers. Now, I say that with all sincerity and conjecture. But I see those two at the top, honestly. Washington may start out on top. I just know this. The Dallas Cowboys can't afford to lose more than five games. You lose more than five games this year with these teams stacked as much as they are, guess what's going to happen? You ain't going to win the playoffs. You ain't going to get in the playoffs. But my heart's desire is not just to get into the playoffs. Let me just say that. Let me be real today. That's not my heart's desire. That's not my Christmas wish. I'll put it like that. My desire is for the Cowboys to win their second playoff game. Well, I guess they got to win their first to get to the second. So let me rephrase that now that I'm thinking about it. Yeah, my Christmas wish is for Dallas to get in the playoffs, number one. Win game number one of the playoffs, number one. Home field advantage because you won the NFC East. And then turn around and win game number two. And the next thing you know, you're playing for the NFC Championship. And if everything goes right, if deuces are wild, if you got A's across the board, if you're shooting 98% from the free throw line and you're shooting 64% from three-point range, 89 under the basket, and you make a hole-in-one, all those things have to come together in order for the Cowboys to get to the Super Bowl. I'm just a realist. I'm being real as I can be. I love my Dallas Cowboys. I ain't gonna lie. I live and breathe Dallas Cowboys. I've been doing it since I was a kid, 7 years old. You've heard my story before. 7 years old, I've been following the Dallas Cowboys. And I was the one in the family that was hated because I followed the Dallas Cowboys. You either were a Pittsburgh Steelers fan, blah, blah. Or you were a Washington Skinwalker fan. Almost threw up in my mouth. But I was a Dallas Cowboy fan, so you know, I'm used to hearing it. I'm used to winning, and for the last 31 years, unfortunately, I'm used to losing. But I've heard it all. I've heard Stephen A. on there just laughing. Just you wait. Just you wait. Sitting up there, prophesying over my Cowboys. Sitting up there, speaking stuff into the atmosphere over my Cowboys. Let me say this, Stephen A. If you're out there and you ever hear this and you're listening, you start talking about just wait with the Cowboys and this, that, the other, and blah, blah, blah, after you done boosted them up and said that they look like a perennial playoff team, and then you say, just wait, and you start that foolishness this year. I bind you. Oh, yeah. I bind you. And every word that come out of your mouth about the Dallas Cowboys. No, don't say nothing. No, you bound. You already bound. There ain't nothing you can do about it. I'm just tired of folks talking. Just yapping. Yap, yap, yap, yap, yap, yap, yap, yap. And then their team ain't going to do nothing. That's what kills me. You want to talk about a team that is at least mediocre. And your team can't even win 3 games in the season? Come on, bro. Come on, you know who I'm talking about. Your team was 8-9-2. And you gonna talk about act like the Dallas Cowboys ain't did nothing? Okay. I hear you. And I especially don't want to hear it from them. Raiders! Every time I hear that name, I just want to just... What is the word? It's not exfoliate. That's the first word that came to mind. What is the word? What do you expel? I just want to expel. When I hear them talk about the... Raiders... So Vegas, you got my Cowboys at 8.5, 9.5. Okay, I beg to differ. But the thing about it is, this schedule we got, check this out. We hold the Dallas Cowboys. We hold the 13th easiest strength of schedule, which gives us a great opportunity to stack the wins. Wow. We're rebuilding our defense. While we're getting our offense to be on one accord. Oh, yeah. This could be a great year for the Dallas Cowboys. And I'm going to leave it there. Okay? I hear you right now. I bind you. All of you, I bind you bound. All right. We got to go pay some bills. Make sure you come back because we want to talk about the Nashville Balls. Yeah. We got to talk about that right here on this sick show.
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1: I need help, fella. Like,
3: last thing.
1: I already know he was good.
3: Last thing in my argument. I'm going to just name off these stats that Drake May is either first or second in quarterback situations. First in overall QBR, deep throw QBR, under pressure, on the road, when trailing, in the pocket, outside the numbers, past the sticks, zone coverage, versus the blitz, versus straight dropbacks, and versus two high safeties. He's all number one in those stats, statistically, in quarterback rating situations.
1: Hold up.
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13: 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What?
14: 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Oh, we're back. 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And lastly, follow us on Facebook, Instagram, YouTube, TikTok, Threads, and on X, all at BGCSN1. In case you haven't heard, there's a little thing going around about the WNBA. And it's concerning transgender athletes. And transgender athletes are trying to get into the WNBA. And the WNBA is now having to rewrite their charter because within their charter, it says any person and does not state woman. It does not state man. It says any person, right? Okay. There's been a lot of pushback about this. A lot of people are saying that, you know, men who find themselves or call themselves to be women shouldn't participate in women's sports. Well, I got news for you. I absolutely agree. You can't put a man in the middle of women and thinking that they can compete with a man. It doesn't work. And I've known some talented women. I played with a couple of women just in scrimmage who were bad to the bone in college, when I was in college. And when I got serious, there was no stopping me. They couldn't play defense. And it just may be with that individual person in that regard. But when it comes to going to the hole and going up over them and dunking over them with my chin over the rim, they can't do that. Not yet. And the fact of the matter is that men are just more physical. We're physical. We don't believe in just, you know, backing you down. We believe in running over you. And I guarantee you, anytime a man runs over a woman full speed, there's going to be consequences and repercussions for the lady.
4: Now, I know you're sitting there saying, well, that's a male chauvinist point of view. That's a male chauvinist way of saying it. You're a male chauvinist. No, I'm not. I got two daughters. And when they were in school, through junior high and high school, I wanted them to play sports. Get in there and play basketball. Run track. Do what you got to do. If you're good enough to make the man's team, the boys' team, then make the boys' team. I back any woman who dares to play in the NBA. See, a lot of you don't know. There was a woman who actually got drafted. She's the only woman to be drafted in the NBA to play on the team. I forget. I think her name is, you know, was it Althea Gibson? Or was Althea Gibson in tennis? But there was a woman. She was a really tall woman, too. And she was drafted to play in the NBA and then turned around and got pregnant. And once she got pregnant, she couldn't play. And they never asked her to come back after that. Hold on a second. Let me Google right quick. What was the woman's name who was drafted to play in the NBA years ago? Let's see if Google. It says her name was. Oh, I was way off. Her name was Lucia Harris, also known as Lucia Harris Stewart. She was selected in the seventh round of the 1977 NBA draft as the 137th overall pick by the New Orleans Jazz, making her the first and only woman ever officially drafted in the NBA. Well, there you go. Althea Gibson was in tennis. But Lucia Harris, yeah, she was drafted. She's the only woman that's ever done it. And as good as Caitlin Clark is, she didn't get drafted in the NBA. And as frail as she seems, I'm just saying, allegedly, I don't know, but allegedly, the way that the women were knocking her down the last 2 years, now she ain't taking no junk. She up all up in their face now, and I applaud her for that. But, and Sophie Cunningham got her back. Way to go, Soph. But, Caitlin Clark would not be able to play in the NBA. Let alone start in the NBA, unless there's some politics going on and they just want her to be in there. There's a guy, and his name is Clay Travis. He's a sports radio host. And he basically came out.

0: He said on social media, he would have a all-inclusion policy in the women's sports if he had his own sports league. His remarks drew widespread media coverage, online debate, and commentary across sports and political commentary platforms. Well, yeah, it did. Because this is a hot subject. I got a snippet of what he said, so I want to play that for you so he can explain himself what he said, because I don't want to put words in his mouth. Here he is, and this is courtesy of Fox Sports.
1: I want a WNBA franchise. I'm prepared to be the majority owner of that franchise, and I will move them to Nashville. We will call them the Nashville Balls, B-A-L-L-S, which kind of has a nice little ring with the Nashville Vols, which is the Volunteers for people who are not familiar with Tennessee athletics. So we would be the Nashville Balls, and it would be the most inclusive team in the history of women's athletics. We would have an entirely trans men pretending to be women roster. We would never lose a game. Waiting to hear back from the WNBA. Nashville has historically been a very prominent, supportive city for women's basketball. I think it would be a fantastically successful franchise, and I'm excited to be the biggest, best, most successful owner of a WNBA franchise in the history of the league.
0: I hear you. Yeah, I hear you. Will he do it? I don't think so. I don't think so. And if he were to attempt something like that, it would be tremendous backlash. And I guarantee you, there's some that might see it, but I don't think you would sell out the arena. Then again, you know, it just came to my mind. Have you ever seen that movie, Joanna Man? Yeah, that's what it would be like. I remember that movie. What's the guy's name who played Joanna? He plays a good transgender. He's done it a few times. He did it in Life. Remember that movie with Eddie Murphy and Martin Lawrence? Life. Yeah, that movie. He said, you were scared, weren't you? Don't be scared. Don't be scared. Oh, what is his name? Oh, it's on the tip of my tongue. Anyway, let me get back to this. It would be like Joanna Man being in the league if you let a transgender in the WNBA. That's your homework. Go find the movie Joanna Man. And you'll see what I'm talking about. I think Joanna Man was averaging 60-some points a game. That's what it would be like. He or she or he/she would never pass the ball. And they would go court to court dunking the ball. And they would be backing down the other women of the WNBA. And it doesn't matter if you're, you know, Angel Reeves or what's the other girl? Aisha. It wouldn't matter. Joanna Man would back you down and dunk on you. Aisha Wilson, who is a great WNBA player, by the way. I have nothing against her. Yeah. Joanna Man would come in there and do whatever it is he/she wanted to do. I'm just trying to cover all bases here. I'm not trying to offend anybody. I'm just trying to cover all bases. And I know people are going to be offended by my comments, but hey, I told you in the beginning, I'm not going to do that. That's only in the intro. I'm not going to do that right now. But that it wouldn't fly. Now, let me say this. If there was a transgender league,

0: that might go. They play against other transgender athletes. That would be interesting. That would be real interesting, to say the least. But the WNBA ain't going to, they ain't going to do it. They ain't going to do it. Not going to do it. Yeah. The commissioner, what's her name? What is her name? I can't think of her name right now. It'll come to me. She ain't having it. She ain't having it. I'm just telling you right now. This commissioner is not having it. She already got a problem on her hand with Sophie Cunningham saying what she said. And not everybody in the WNBA is on board with transgender athletes coming into the WNBA. Matter of fact, there's more pushback than there is applause. And when there's more pushback than applause, that tells you mouthful right there. The United States of America is a lot of things. We are the melting pot of the world. Yes, we are, hands down. There is nobody like the United States when it comes to people from other religions and other walks of life coming into the United States and having a life within the United States. But that's as far as it goes. Because if you was trying to take a team, a transgender team, to Russia, they ain't ever coming back. You saw what happened to Brittany Griner. And we know, because she was a WNBA superstar and transgender, we know for a fact. What you say? She's not transgender? Yeah, okay. I'll let you hold that one. Yeah, I'll let you hold that one. Anyway, because she is quote unquote, you know, the L word, Russia put her in jail. Russia was talking about 20 years in jail, in prison. Hard labor. Because Russia doesn't play that. They see it as a sign of weakness. They see it as a sign of perversion. So do Muslims. Muslims see it as a sign of perversion. So do Bible-believing Christians. We see it the same way. Why? Because God's word sees it the same way. Now, let me just tell you this. The thing I love most about America is that we are entitled to our opinions. And just like a whole, everybody got their own opinions. But opinions are like, you know, everybody's got one. That's what I meant to say. I had that back. My dyslexia is kicking in right about now. But United States ain't ready for nothing like that. And the world definitely ain't going to go for that. But I ain't going to lie, it would be interesting to see. I'm just saying. All right. We got a commercial break we got to go to. When we come back, I'm going to go back to last month. Something happened. Everybody talked about it and I didn't get to talk about it. So I'm going to talk about it when we come back. Don't you touch that dial, as they used to say. Don't scroll, don't flip, don't close out your app. We'll be right back. Right here on this sick show.
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0: 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Okay. There was something that happened back on the 4th of July, I believe. Hold on a second. Let me switch to this dark rose. My throat is hurting. Hold on. Man, I was thirsty. Excuse me. Okay. All right. That's better. Yeah, there was something that happened back on the 4th of July that I could not believe when I heard it. I went on and I saw it live on the news, and I was just like, what the heck? A daredevil couple scaled the Empire State Building's antenna and unfurled a banner about the power of love and peace, apparently as part of an audacious, high-altitude marriage proposal, which was soon followed by an arrest. Russian climbers Angela Nikola and Ivan Birkus were the subject of a 2024 Netflix documentary a long time ago, back in 2024, called Skywalkers, A Love Story, and it was about their rooftopping exploits and budding romance. They were dressed in all black. It was 100 degrees that day. They were wearing masks, no tethers, which was insane. And the two balanced on a narrow ledge and appeared to kiss atop the New York skyscraper's antenna as news helicopters buzzed by. The banner read, "When the power of love beats the love of power, the world needs peace." Okay. Let's break down that phrase. When the power of love beats the love of power, oh, the world knows peace. Not needs peace, knows peace. See, I don't have my glasses on. That's what I get. My fault. My bad. I take that one. That was on me. I thought it said something else, but it did. Okay. This skyscraper, the antenna, rises up about 1,454 feet above Midtown Manhattan. They were up there for a little bit. As they lingered, I know it got hot and all that black. And after the proposal, after, as a matter of fact, he got down on one knee on this spire. Do you realize, everybody, my capable audience out there, do you realize how high 1,454 feet is up? And you're gonna get down on one knee on a platform that was only built to hold, what, a pigeon? And you gonna propose and then kiss? And you had no tether. That means if you had a slipped and fell, you were gone. You were gone. You would have kissed that pavement thoroughly. I mean, it would have been like, and then, and you would have been no more. They were up there on this metal thing. It was 100 degrees in New York on that day. So you know when you're up higher, you're closer to the sun, huh? Heat rises, y'all. Cold air compresses, it goes down. Heat rises. So they were hot, they were sweaty, and they're up there kissing, hugging, and talking on the top of this thing. Oh, and let's not forget, they were taking selfies. 1,454 feet up in the air on an antenna which could electrocute you. You have no tether. You could hit the ground at any second, and you're up there taking selfies, kissing and smooching. would have been really funny, though, if he had a drop the ring and the ring went all the way down to the Midtown Manhattan Street. That would have been hilarious. Because when they came down immediately, the police emergency service units, officers, were right there waiting. As soon, matter of fact, the officers were going up the ladder as they were coming down. Police body camera showed an officer calling out to them and explaining, "You can't be up here." Well, duh. Duh. I mean, double dun dun dun. Of course you can't be up there. And then they're going to say, and you heard it on the camera, "We're engaged." Woo! Whoopty. Freaking do. You were almost engaged in a lethal fall. I'm just going to say this. God loves y'all. He really loves y'all. If it was me trying to climb up here and me and my wife, we would be gone. We wouldn't make it. We wouldn't even have made it halfway up there. I'd have been like, babe, what are you doing? "I'm tired. I can't hold on. I can't hold on either." Well, I guess we can and hug each other and fall together. Yeah, right. What is wrong with people? Just to do something that nobody else has done? Okay, I get that. But I ain't gonna put my life on the line, like, not like that. I mean, I'll step in front of a bullet, yeah. I'm taking my chances with that, but I'm not going up to the top 1,454 feet up in the freaking air just to say, "Will you marry me?" Could have did that on the ground, bro. Matter of fact, I'm gonna tell you just how I did it. I did it like nobody else did. And I haven't heard of anybody doing it my way. I went to my wife's mother. As my wife was cleaning up for New Year's, cleaning up her mom's house, her apartment. And while she was cleaning up, I said, "Miss Bryson," I said, "can I talk to you for a second?" She says, "Yes, okay, all right." She wondered what I was doing. I got down on one knee, grabbed her hand, opened up the case, and I said, "Will you give me permission to marry your daughter?" Oh! You should have seen her smiling. She looked at the ring like, "Look at this ring. Oh, yes, you can marry my daughter." That's how you do it. And I didn't have to climb 1,454 feet on a hot metal ledge to get my wife to say, "I do." That's crazy. And I know this next statement is going to be controversial, but when it's stupid stuff like this being done, you know, climbing up to volcanoes and hanging off the ledge, you know, being on top of the mountain when the volcano is erupting, or, you know, diving down to the Titanic, or stupid stuff like that. When it comes to that, you don't ever see no brothers engaged in foolishness like that. I'm just saying. You are not going to see, I ain't gonna say never, I'm not going to say that because then a brother going to make me out of a lie if I say it. But the majority of the time, like 99% of the time, you ain't going to see no brothers doing stuff like that. And if I see a brother trying to do some stupid mess like that, after you're done, we are revoking your black man card. You are not a black man. I'm just being real. Because ain't no brother I know doing that. Shoot. You know what I mean? You know, go on a boat, you know, and go to the top of the boat like the Titanic and be at the railing and say, you know, just like the Titanic, and then propose at the railing. Oh, you could do that. Yeah, you can do that. But do you hang off the backside of the boat, both of you swinging with the propeller right under your feet and say, will you marry me? If you fail, or if that rope broke, that would be the shortest marriage proposal ever on the planet Earth. I'm just keeping it real. Needless to say, they went to jail. Their bond was set at whatever it was set at. I don't even think I have that information in front of me. Do I have that information? No. But they had to bond out, of course. And they did because they got money. It's crazy what you can do when you got money. The stuff that you can get out of. You know, that's not a felony, I don't think. I think that's sort of like a misdemeanor, but yeah, it's unauthorized misdemeanor. Gonna climb up a 102-story building to take a selfie and propose. Y'all done lost y'all's mind. Definitely. Mind is gone. And sadly, something like that is going to happen. I'm not wishing it on nobody. I'm just saying, sadly, something crazy is going to happen if somebody try to do that again. Climbing up the side of skyscrapers and stuff. So, no, stop before you fall. Stop before you lose your life. And then what? You really stuck now in eternity. Unless you're living for the Lord. And now that I'm living for the Lord, ain't no doubt that I love him. I'm done. All right. Coming up next, he's back. The hashtag brother baseball himself, Mr. Willie F.T. Jr. Woo! I can't wait to hear what he's got to say. It's been a long time since he left you. Now, he's got to bring you something to step to. Step to. Step to. Willie F.T. Jr. is coming up next. Hey, I'll see you next time right here on this.

0: 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I'm Jonna Jackson. 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
5: 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Willie Epting Jr., shake back, nope, hashtag Brothers of Baseball Show, BGC Sports Network. It is your boy, man, holding down. We are rolling solo once again, of course, back after an off week. I am slowly matriculating my way back onto the diamond and back to the microphone in order to deliver you guys all the good stuff regarding baseball, because it is just that. And not only just Major League Baseball, because the Little League World Series is going on as the airing of this show. And I'm going to be talking a little bit about the Little League World Series and one Anthony Johnson and his compadre, or his comrade, or his contemporary, or whatever you want to call it. That, of course, being, what's his name? I forgot. Just that quick. Oh, here we go. that, of course, would be his comrade, his fellow left-hander, and that is Cooper Thiessen. So we're going to get to that here in just a second. We got all things baseball, good, bad, and ugly. Power rankings, the Don't Jump Minute coming in the second half, or in the second segment, rather. Third segment, yes, we will continue the power rankings, and we will get to the hashtag look ahead. But before we actually get into anything, first and foremost, this first segment, it is being brought to you by the big game, Christian Sports Network. I'm telling you right now, thank you guys for tuning in to the hottest Future Forward Online Sports Network in the collective galaxy, the BGC Sports Network. Hashtag BGCSN1 and hashtag BGCSN2. Stream us while you work, clean, cook, or all of that at home on Alexa by saying, Alexa, start BGC Sports Network, and check us out at BGCSports.net for schedules and upcoming events. And one thing that is on the horizon, as a matter of fact, it is here, and that is football tonight. Of course, those Crowley Eagles looking to soar above the competition here in North Texas. Okay, before we get to any baseball or any of the things that is on the docket, the word came out Tuesday afternoon. Iconic queen of country, beloved philanthropist. I can't even think of enough superlatives to describe this young lady. Dolly Parton has passed away at the age of 80. You may remember her from some movies that she's done. One of my favorite movies of all time is 9 to 5, when she played Dora Lee. I can't remember her last name on the show, on the movie, but Dora Lee. And she was the ditzy secretary for Mr. Hart, and the dream that they had, and they chronicled that. That was, to me, that is one of my favorite movies of all time. Of course, all the things she's done in entertainment and the world of music tree, or whatever you want to call it, just the music industry itself. the generations that she has impacted, not just on stage, but off stage. She is one of my favorite entertainers of all time. And for Dolly Parton, who had really just begun to get back into the things in terms of performing on a regular basis. I know that there was going to be some events that she was going to be doing that she had to cancel. Her doctor told her that you did not need to be doing any traveling around this, you know, during this period. She had some procedures that she needed to get done. But Dolly Parton, to me, was really one of, when people talk about dime or dozen, this time in a good way, man, Dolly Parton was a dime out of, I don't know. She was just, to me, a princess, a queen, so graceful, obviously entertaining, and so very attractive that we all remember what she was famous for. That I'm not going to go into this at this moment. But Dolly Parton, to me, man, she was one of those women and one of those people that really stood on her principles, and she really didn't care too much about what other people's opinions of some of the things that she stood up for. One thing that I remember her standing up for was when Beyonce did the country album, and some of her fans, they kind of criticized her by saying, why is Beyonce taking on country music? Why are you supporting that? And her response basically was, look, art is art. Art is art. It doesn't matter what color the person is that's making it, what gender they are. Art is art. And I love that about Dolly Parton, because it came out in her performances, whether it was on stage or on screen or wherever. Just one of my all-time favorites. And when I found out the news on Tuesday, I actually texted a couple friends of mine. I was like, yo, did you hear that Dolly Parton passed? And they were like, no, I didn't. Yeah, she passed. And I really got teary-eyed because of, you know, not simply because of everything that I'm in or going through right now, but because, and I'm going to save this. I'm going to come back on the dump jump minute in the next segment. But what I'm saying is that when you reach a certain point in your existence, man, things that used to matter just don't matter anymore. And you become more compassionate, you become more empathetic, and you really become more of a human that should and would exemplify the love of Christ. So rest in peace, Dolly. She was 80 years young when she passed. They said that she passed away peacefully at her Nashville home around family members. And again, I'm going to save a little bit of this for the next segment and don't jump minute. So rest in peace, Dolly. We're going to miss you. Okay. On to some Major League Baseball. I don't know whether to laugh or cry to laugh, or laugh so hard that I'm crying, or crying so much and so hard to where it's just so funny. Because this past week's good, bad, and ugly exemplified all of that essentially in a couple of different games, or in a game, in one game, and for an entire division. So big day. Without further ado, let's bring it back. The good, the bad, and the ugly. All right. So the good from last week, or from the week previous, how about those Milwaukee Brewers? They already have a stud pitcher in Jacob Mizorowski. They have another stud pitcher. I forgot his name just that quick. But he was actually the one that pitched and won this game for the Brewers in this game against the Seattle Mariners. And you could easily say that this was a Green Bay Packers Seattle Seahawks game, because the score was 22-0. 22-0. That means that they scored three touchdowns, and on the last touchdown, they just went for two just for added insult to injury. Now, in this game, or for this particular game, the Brewers had done this only three other times in their history. And I say only because 22 runs ain't no small feat. You just can't get there by saying we're going to go out here and score 22 runs in this particular game on this particular day. But the Brewers really did most of their damage in the final parts of the game. I think they had like four runs in the eighth, four runs in the seventh, five runs in the eighth, and nine runs in the ninth. So you already know that the Seahawks / Mariners, they were running on fumes in terms of their arms as far as being able to pitch. And you know, when we see games like this, you're going to see position players going out there and having to take the bump because they just ran out of pitchers. Or the game is so far gone, what is the use of bringing any other relief pitchers in? You may as well just save them for the next day or the next series or whatever the case may be, the next game. But look, they got the 3P award. Pitiful, pathetic, and priceless. And the good is that they put the pitiful and the pathetic on Seattle. Now, this is the same Seattle Mariners team that everybody in the world, including me, picked to win the AL West and have a deep run in the playoffs and possibly go to the World Series. But everything in that city and in that franchise, or for that franchise rather, has underachieved so miraculously this year. And we're going to get to that here again in just a second. It is unfathomable. In that game, they hit 4 3-run home runs, all by Christian Yelich, David Hamilton, and Luis Lara. And Jake Bowers comes to the plate, and he actually just launches a 2-run shot himself. So the good, the Milwaukee Brewers and their 22-0 spanking of the Green Bay Packers the Seattle Mariners / Seattle Seahawks. The bad. Okay, how about the AL West, but more in particular, the Astros? The Astros, they relieved their duties of their GM, Dana Brown. I think he had been there for maybe 4 or 5 years. They had gone to the playoffs under Dana Brown. But that team has some decent talent. They have some older talent. Of course, with Jose Altuve and George Springer and the rest. But not only that for them, they have also lost 6 of their last 8 games coming into the taping of this show. And then they are under 500 below like every other team in the American League West. And not only that, and see, this isn't getting part to the ugly portion of this segment, because the ugly again is the American League West. Why? Coming back on or talking on the heels of the Astros, who relieved the duties of their general manager, Mr. Brown. How about they're the third team, and there's only 4 teams in this division that have released or fired their general manager this season? Of course, you had the Angels with Perry Manasian gone. You have Athletics, David Frost, who had been there for 20 plus years, also gone. So tell me, ladies and gentlemen, how ironic is it that the only team in this division that still has their general manager that they had at the start of the year is in last place? I'm sorry. No, it's not in last place. They're in first place, but they have underachieved also because continuing with the good, the bad, and the ugly in the American League West, every team, again, 500 or below. Not only that, it gets a whole lot worse or a whole lot more ugly or a whole lot more uglier for the American League West. Not only does not one team, not one, has a 500 record better. Y'all know how I love these digging into these stats. How about the fact that there are no teams, and the Rock means none, that have a positive run differential? Now, the Mariners, of course, they lost a 22 run, whatever it was, whatever you want to call it, in one game. So for the most part of the season, they're really the only squad that had a positive or plus in the plus minus run category. But again, when you lose 22-0, and I think they lost another game last week. I need to dig into that last week where they lost another game by like 10, by I want to say about 10 runs. So this team is so ugly. This division is so ugly. The first place team, the Texas Rangers, only has a 48% chance to make the playoffs. They're the division leader, by the way. Tell me, how is it that you could be leading your division going into the last days of August and your percentage opportunity to make the playoffs is under 50%? I can't say, ladies and gentlemen, that I've ever seen anything like this before. So I'm just going to go ahead and say it this way. As a matter of fact, I'm going to let The Rock say it because he says it a lot better than I do. And he said it like this.
4: Absolutely, undoubtedly, unquestionably, 100% completely suck.
5: Ridiculous. Ridiculous. The good Milwaukee Brewers, the bad the Astros, and the American League West, and their GM or their inability to retain GMs or whatever the case may be, the firing of them, the ugly, the entire American League West. And if I'm not mistaken, even with the time off that I had to take from doing the show for those few months, this is not the first time that the entire American League West has been coined the ugly. In the good, the bad, and the ugly. All right, Big Day, come on back on the other side of the break. We're going to get to the Don't Jump Minute and, power rankings and so much more. Hashtag Buzz the Baseball Show. Big Day, baseball fans all over the planet. Willie Epstein Jr., y'all come back and holler at us.
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Welcome back. Second segment of the Hashtag Brothers of Baseball show right here on the Big Game Christian Sports Network. It's your boy, Willie Epting Jr. Back on the bump once again, man. So glad to be back on the air with you guys. Thank you for holding it down for me, man, in this tremendously difficult season that I am in. And speaking of just that, we're going to start talking about that here in just a second. Just in case you missed it in the first segment, yes, we did talk a little bit about Dolly Parton. And she passed away, of course, on Tuesday at the ripe young age of 80. We're going to get back to that here in just a second as part of the Don't Jump Minute. And we also brought back the good, the bad, and the ugly Big Day for the first time, and I don't know how long, but I can tell you that the last time we did the power rank or the good, the bad, and the ugly, I'm pretty sure that the American League West was a part of the ugly. And just like that time, it's been named a part of the ugly again in this particular episode. So before we move any further, though, this second segment, it is being brought to you by us. Who is us? We is us. Sorry, babe. We is the Big Game Christian Sports Network. And I'm telling you again right now, thank you guys so much for rocking with us for the last 14 years. You've been supporting the BGC Sports Network, and for the last 8 years, the BGC Sports Network too. So from all of us to all of you, we want to say thank you, thank you, thank you, and more thank yous. And thank you again for continuing to roll with us into the future and beyond. You know what's funny is that I actually asked Big Day, what is the beyond? How do you go beyond the future? So what he told me was, I don't know. So anyway, we're back, man, for the second segment. Glad to have you guys. Thank you guys for checking us out on Facebook and Instagram through the Shakeback Media Group's Instagram feed, as well as Don't Jump. Good grief. Don't Jump is on my mind because I guess I got to hurry up and get to it. But Don't Jump Instagram feed, as well as the feed for Facebook on the BGC Sports Network. So once again, thank you guys out there for all that you do in supporting everything that we are trying to get done here. Okay. So before we actually get to the second segment in terms of baseball, I just really want to comment or talk a little bit about the Don't Jump Minute. And of course, Don't Jump is the life coaching practice that Patrice and I started, and the podcast Don't Jump, the podcast itself, she was the brains behind that. And in this season, and nobody knows how long a season is going to last, right? None of us know. Now, I'm not talking about the seasons, the natural seasons. I'm talking about the spiritual seasons that we go through and that we battle through all of our lives, right? These are the things that I'm talking about. So the Don't Jump Minute is really just from that. And I know it says a minute, or I'm saying a minute, but it will probably be a little bit longer than that. So here it is. As I said in the first segment, Dolly Parton has gone home to glory. I touched on how she was one of my favorite entertainers. I loved her in 9 to 5. I loved her music, and I loved her humanism as an entertainer of that monstrous proportions. But when I say the Don't Jump Minute, because when I first found out about her passing, I got teary-eyed. And I got so teary-eyed that I really had to fight against all-out crying before the show. And you just, when you have someone that is very, very close to you, a spouse, a child, or whoever, and I'm only going to speak from a spouse's standpoint in this particular part of the segment, because
the way that death hits us now is completely different. It completely shifts your whole entire mindset and what has actually happened in the realm of the spirituality. So we become, and when I say we, I mean those of us that are in a season of mourning and loss and grief and all those other things. We become more patient and we become less patient all at the same time. And I'll explain that at another point, but that's the don't jump minute for this particular part of the show, or this particular episode, rather. Again, rest in peace, Dolly Parton, and all of us that loved you as an entertainer and as a singer and all those things. And your family, of course. I mean, we're all just going to miss you terribly. So rest in peace and glory, and we will see you again. All right, ladies and gentlemen, let's get on back to some baseball. Because this is the hashtag Brothers of Baseball show, and this is what we do. We talk baseball, but we talk real life too. But in the second segment, I was talking about the good, the bad, and the ugly, and how the Astros and the entirety of the American League West landed themselves in the bad and the ugly. So, but here's a piece of good in the good, bad, and the ugly as it relates to the Houston Astros. They have a designated hitter. And his name is Yonder. I keep forgetting people's names, y'all. They have a designated hitter, and his name is Yordan Alvarez. I don't know why I want to say the former first baseman from the A's so much, but anyway, it's a Triple Crown watch, and Yordan Alvarez is leading the American League in batting average. With a 320 clip, he has 36 home runs, which also leads the American League, and he's also leading the league in RBIs at 90. Now, the last time we saw a Triple Crown winner was Miguel Cabrera. I think he actually played first base during that time. So he actually won the MVP. And believe it or not, that year, it was a tight race between him and, I want to say it was Mike Trout, but I'm not 100% sure. But the MVP race was close because, of course, the Tigers were sort of in a playoff contender, or they really were a playoff contender. And he played a position, unlike Yordan, who is a DH. And a lot of people are turned off by that when it comes to the MVP voting. But when you add the extra ingredient of a Triple Crown winner, I mean, that might make it a little bit more difficult. But here's the thing as well in the American League, because the league has been so bad, and I mean really bad. Who else is going to emerge out of the pack with Yordan to possibly go after this MVP award in the American League? I think a lot of it is going to depend on what the Astros do. Again, they fired their general manager just not that long ago. Actually, I think it was, it may have been Tuesday or Monday, but they fired him, or they decided to mutually split. We know how that is. And so Yordan is, look, he's got the command, the respect of baseball

And for the for that division with the Astros and the Mariners as well as the Rangers, that thing is really up for grabs. It's going to be up for grabs all the way probably until the final weekend of the year. And as bad as the American League West has been, there's nothing more exciting than the hunt for October. Okay, so moving on to the next part of the show. This is something that, and shout out to my boy Mike Fuji. He has a brand new mental health podcast for men and women, if I'm not mistaken. He asked me to come on it, but due to a scheduling conflict, I'm not able to make it. And I haven't spoken with him in a minute, but something that we used to do during the show was we would dig deep into our nostalgic minds, whether it was hitters' batting stances or whether it was old time stadiums or whatever the case may be. I think we did characters from sports movies, baseball movies, just all kinds of stuff. So in keeping with that tradition of our twisted nostalgic minds, I got a question. I'm going to put it up on the screen for everybody that's watching, and I'll describe it for everybody that would be listening. Here it is. Do you guys remember these candy bars? Baby Ruth, O. Henry, and the Reggie bar. The reason why I ask this question is because, number one, I got a twisted imagination. Number two, I think these things are really, really good for old heads such as myself to talk about these things. And if I'm not mistaken, I actually did some research and I actually found out that the Baby Ruth candy bar was actually not named after Babe Ruth. How crazy is that? Now, O. Henry, of course, was named after Henry Aaron, the at the time all-time home run hit king, and then Reggie Jackson from the Oakland A's, as well as the Baltimore Orioles, as well as the California Angels, as well as the New York Yankees, where he hit three home runs in a World Series, in a World Series game. Oh, by the way, a feat that has not yet been matched. Mr. October before the league expanded its postseason when the World Series was in October and actually not in November. This candy bar was named after him. And of these three, my personal favorite, I'm going to rank these in this order. Number three, I will put Babe Ruth. I don't know. It's just something about all those peanuts lumped together like that. Now, I do like Snickers, but Snickers had another ingredient that maybe offset the peanutty taste to a great degree, which is the nougat. And then number two, I'm going to go with O. Henry. I do love that bar. I wish that they would bring it back. And then Reggie Jackson was my favorite of all time because he was my favorite player during the time that this candy bar actually came out. So number three, I have Baby Ruth. Number two, I have O. Henry. And number one, I have the Reggie bar. Okay. All right. Big day. We're going to keep on rolling on into the show, man. We got about 4.5 minutes left to go in the segment. I think I want to go ahead and go to the Little League World Series, because what I have been seeing there in the Little League World Series has been nothing short of complete entertainment. And the play. And here's the thing, too, ladies and gentlemen. For those of us that play baseball in the sandlots or in the street or in parks or wherever, you really can feel these kids out here doing it for the love of the game. Now, of course, it is commercialized now and there's sponsorships. And I'm not saying that the kids are getting paid, but I'm not saying that the kids are not getting paid. I'm not saying that the parents are getting paid. But I'm not saying that the parents are not getting paid too. But you know, there's all kind of commercialism in it now. It's on various platforms. You can watch it anywhere. But they're doing it for the love of the game. And I saw the country of Curacao. I think it was on either Sunday or Monday. And that's where Atlanta Braves second baseman Ozzie Albies is from. And he actually had a picture taken with that team, and he was on the Curacao team. I want to say it was back in 2008 or 9 or something like that. But I thought that was really cool. But in terms of the play on the field, there's this tandem by the name

Anthony Johnson Jr., AJ Jr., and Cooper Thiessen. They are both pitchers and, of course, hitters for the Iowa team that played New Jersey in one of the earlier rounds of the tournament. Now, Anthony Johnson and both Cooper Thiessen are both left-handers. But here's the thing with Anthony Johnson. In the game against New Jersey, he took the bump. He went five innings strong. He allowed one hit, and he struck out 15. And, yeah, there's an and. And he hit three home runs in the game. This dude hit three home runs in one game in a 6-0 victory over New Jersey. I'm sorry, a three-run homer. Let me back up. A three-run homer. But he hits a three-run homer. Okay, so let's just break this down. Oh, and let's not forget his comrade, Mr. Thiessen, because together in the game before that, they had combined for 30 strikeouts between the two of them in two games. And you want to go and face these two dudes? I don't care who you are. Or I shouldn't say that, but obviously the intimidation factor is going to be wild when those two hit the bump. But let's go back to Anthony Johnson, because he is the spotlighted person of the show, or the segment rather. When you think about his stats, his stat line, and what it looked like, we just mentioned it. Five innings pitched, three-run homer, struck out 15, allowed one hit. So not only did he dominate at the plate and at the dish, this dude had more RBIs with one swing of the bat than the other team had as a whole. This dude had more hits in one at bat than the team he faced the entire game. Can you say dominance, ladies and gentlemen? Because I think you may be able to call it that. I think that is dominance. And for them to be so young, that makes it that much more entertaining for me. And I'm sure a lot of other people out there as well that really love this sport that is called baseball. And for you to put up a tagline like that, I don't care who you playing against. I don't care whether you're playing in Williamsburg. I don't care if you're playing in New Jersey. I don't care if you're playing on Mars. And I don't care who you're playing against. That's impressive. That is impressive. That is like one of the more impressive, complete stat lines that I have seen on any level in a long time. And we've seen some good ones out there. Shohei Ohtani comes to mind. Because this dude... This young cat, Anthony Johnson Jr., I mean, he put on a Shohei Ohtani-like performance, no doubt, on one of the biggest stages that he's ever been on. All right, that is going to wrap it up for segment two of the Hashtag Brothers of Baseball Show. Up next, yeah, we got the power rankings and a hashtag look ahead. Big day, Willie F.T. Jr., y'all come on back and holler at us.

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1: And for our East Coast people, we gonna be on at 8-2. 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
0: But what else we got for them, Zeke?
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9: To your point you've always made about the coaching, you know, I'm not feeling Atkinson. I want us to win. I'm a fan, but as a fan, I'm not feeling him. I'm still wondering why Bickerstaff. And I don't want to hear all of that. You know, he took the team as far as he's a developmental coach. The Cavaliers are on the precipice of being defeated by the number one seed in the Eastern Conference, who, by the way, are coached by J.B. Bickerstaff, who was the coach of the year. I just feel like at some point you got to draw the line.
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0: Boy, if I'd have still had them 12s in that car, I would be shattering windows in the neighborhood with this one. Anyway, that was back in the day. And speaking back in the day, welcome back to the third and final segment of the Hashtag Brothers Baseball Show, courtesy, of course, of the BGC Sports Network. It's your boy, Willie Epstein Jr. Yep, we here. We here, baby. We here. So many things going on in the world of sports. U.S. Open and tennis for men's and women. College football. High school football. Middle school football. Pop Warner football. Little League World Series. Major Leagues coming down to the final punches of the regular season. Oh, yeah. There's this thing called the NFL that's about to start as well. So this is the time of year where, as a sports fan, you just want to just open all of the presents, whether they belong to you or whether they don't belong to you. All right. Big Day, what is going on, man? The dopest engineer in the game. I have not said that all show, so I'm saying it now to the dopest engineer on the planet. Big Day, baseball fans all over the globe, man, what it is. And, of course, to you, to me, to everybody. Anyway, let me stop rambling. This third and final segment, it is brought to you by the Big Game Christian Sports Network. Your chance to continue to support the BGC Sports Network is finally here. Introducing the BGC merch store, where you can purchase authentic BGC merch like our coffee mugs, the overhyped unofficial slightly sensitive Turkey Den t-shirt, which is now the Chef's Corner, and the BGC desk mat and more. 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My BGC merch, it is waiting on you. All right. Just in case you missed it in the second segment, homage paid to Anthony Johnson Jr. and his cohort, his comrade, look, what these dudes are doing and in the World Little League World Series is nothing short of phenomenal. Cooper Thiessen and Anthony Johnson Jr., we talked about them, as well as the Don't Jump Minute. Rest in peace, Dolly Parton. She passed away at the young age of 80 on Tuesday. And we talked about the Triple Crown watch with Yordan Alvarez, designated hitter of the Houston Astros. We're going to get to the power rankings here in just a second. Also, what we did discuss is a little bit of nostalgia that Mike Fuji and I had started. Yeah, I brought it back with the Baby Ruth, the O. Henry, and the Reggie Bar. The Reggie Bar was my favorite. The Baby Ruth was my least favorite. So that's what that was. So we're going to go ahead and proceed forth, Big Day, if you don't mind. And we're going to go ahead and get to these power rankings in just a second. However, baseball to me is the most unpredictable sport of all the four major sports. We've seen so many quirky things happen in this sport, and I'm going to talk about that here in the power rankings in just a second. And this edition of said power rankings just continues the legacy of the quirkiness that is Major League Baseball. And we touched on it in the first segment, but we're going to get to it here now. So, Big Day, if you don't mind, sir, let's go ahead and cue the music for the power rankings.
1: 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Power! Power!
0: All right, so we have the top five in the American League. We have the top five in the National League. We have just a bit outside in both leagues. And then we have the top 10 in the majors. So without further ado, let's go ahead and get this thing cracking. All right, number 10. We're going to start in the American League, of course, because that is where my home or my favorite team, the A's, are housed. So we're going to start there. Number 5, the Cleveland Guardians, for a team that has won the AL Central for the last consecutive couple of years. They find themselves still here in playoff positioning, and if the playoffs were to start today, they would be in. Number 4, and I'm so happy to say this regarding this team, the number 4 team in the American League is the American League Central leading Chicago White Sox. For the last several years, they have been the armpit of baseball. They have been the butt end of bat jokes for as long as I can remember. Well, they've turned all that around, and they are leading the American League Central, and they're probably going to win it. Number three, we have New York Yankees. And I just look, the Yankees to me, they're playing decent baseball. They've sustained so many injuries, but they're the Yankees, so they're at number three. Number two, how about the Boston Red Sox? Do y'all remember when the Boston Red Sox fired Alex Cora? Do you remember when the Boston Red Sox were in last place in the American League East? Do you remember when the Boston Red Sox were being tabbed as sellers for the trade deadline? Well, you fast forward that about 3 months, and they are the second best team in the American League, and they're probably the hottest team in all of Major League Baseball since May or June. Let's say June. They've been the hottest team in baseball since then. Shout out to my girl, Melissa Mimi Monto. Of course, she is a crazy Red Sox fan. And you can get some of her merch. I mean, they got the all the Boston Red Sox merch. I think the website is survivinggrady.com or something like that. But anyway, you can get her on Instagram at Sox Addict. And I didn't say the other word that sounds like socks. Sox Addict on Instagram. All right, number one. Yeah, they've been holding it down really all year. This has been the most consistent team in the American League. And I will say that goes to the Tampa Bay Rays. I feel bad for the Rays because they don't get the fan support that they deserve. They deserve to be treated better than what they've been treated. They've been consistent winners for the longest. They had a World Series appearance not that long ago. Even though they lost to the Texas Rangers in the wild card round, I want to say it was the year that the Rangers won the World Series. This team is always in or at least very close to the playoffs. All right, let's run it back. Number five, Cleveland Guardians. Number four, Chicago White Sox. Number three, the New York Yankees. Number two, the Boston Red Sox. And the number one team in the American League is the Tampa Bay Rays. Hashtag Jabbo, big day. Just a bit outside. Only two teams. And you know what? I'm going to go ahead and put a third team in there, even though I pretty much dog cussed them the entire first segment. So in the American League, hashtag Jabbo, we have the Texas Rangers, the Houston Astros, and the Seattle Mariners.
2: Just a bit outside.
0: Somebody's got to come out of that division and go to the playoffs. And we all remember what it's been like in the NFL when just last year you had a Carolinas team that was 8-9, won the division, and had a playoff game at home and had the Los Angeles Rams on the ropes. But anyway, that's another sport for another day. Hashtag just a bit outside again, big day. Texas Rangers, Houston Astros, and the Seattle Mariners.
2: Just a bit.
0: All right, let's throw it over to the National League. The National League is built for trust because these teams are so good. They may be thinking about realigning again like they did back in the early 2000s, you know, when the Astros were in the National League, the Brewers were in the National League, or I'm sorry, in the American League, and the White Sox, the Astros were in the National League and the National League West. They may consider doing that again because of the play in the National League. So let's get to it. Number five and number one, between all five of these teams, any such one of them could be in a different position. Chicago Cubs, Pete Crow Armstrong. He should be your MVP, especially if the Chicago Cubs do make it into the postseason. The Atlanta Braves, after a year of just tremendous injuries, Ronald Acuna Jr., Ozzie Albies, Austin Riley, and the rest, they're back here again at the number four spot in the National League. Number three, I've got the Philadelphia Phillies. And before y'all start throwing these fiery arrows at me, I understand that at the taping of this show that the Braves are in first place. I understand that. I get all of that. But the Phillies have been on a tear basically since the All-Star break. I think they've won like nine of their last 10. Actually, they've won nine in a row coming into the taping of this show. They were on another winning streak shortly after the All-Star break. Zach Wheeler, who Mike Fuji absolutely deplores, he's been decent. He got knocked around in his last start, but he's been decent. And if they can get half of what he was before he actually started to decline, they've got a formidable pitching staff or starting rotation there with him and Sanchez, and of course with Zach Wheeler. Zach Wheeler and Aaron Nola. I'm talking about Aaron Nola. If he can get back, that's who Mike Fuji absolutely is disgusted by. JT Realmuto is heating it up at the plate, and Bryce Harper is on the verge of hitting his 400th career home run. All right, number two, I've got the Los Angeles Dodgers of Los Angeles. And then number one, I got the Milwaukee Brewers. They've got a tremendous rotation as well with Mizorowski and the other kid that had the hand in the shutout against the Mariners 22-0 last week. All right, let's run it back. Number five, Chicago Cubs. Number four, the Atlanta Braves. Number three, the Philadelphia Phillies. Number two, the Los Angeles Dodgers. And the number one team in the National League is the Milwaukee Brewers. Hashtag Jabbo, just a bit outside. I've got the San Diego Padres. I've got in the Padres with that lineup, and as many times they have struggled to score runs this year. I mean, Fernando Tatis Jr. has been on a tear lately, but he had hit his first home run of the season deep into the season. So I got the Padres. I've got the Arizona Diamondbacks. I've got the Miami Marlins, who have been a big surprise. And on the fringe of that, I've got the Arizona Diamondbacks, because all those teams are within striking distance of that third and final wild card spot.
2: Just a bit outside.
0: All right, let's jump to the top 10 in the majors. 2.5 minutes left to go in the show. Big day, let's go ahead and run it down. Number 10, I've got the Cleveland Guardians. Number 9, I've got the Chicago White Sox. Number 8, the New York Yankees. Number 7, the Chi-Town Cubs. Number 6, the Atlanta Braves. Number 5, the Boston Red Sox. Number 4, the Philadelphia Phillies. Number 3, the Tampa Bay Rays. Number 2, the Los Angeles Dodgers. And number 1 is the Milwaukee Brewers. Now, let me break this down just a little bit before we get to the hashtag look ahead, because I think it's important. The Cubs with PCA, he's going to win the MVP should they make the playoffs. The Yankees, with all of their injuries, are still in contention essentially for the American League East. So they're not out of getting one of those top seeds. And at some point, you got to think that Aaron Judge is going to come back. They have three-headed rotation, monster in the rotation. At the top of the rotation with Schlittler, as well as Garrett Cole and Schmidt. And then for the Boston Red Sox, look, what they've been doing is terrific. The Dodgers, you got to think that at some point Mookie Betts is going to get hot. He's had a tremendously down year by his standards. And then Milwaukee, I think Milwaukee might be the most well-rounded and complete team in all of baseball. But the Dodgers got star power, and they got Shohei Ohtani, who's otherworldly type of star. All right, big day. Minute left to go in the show. Hashtag look ahead. There are some monster series going on over the upcoming weekend, or over the weekend rather. And the one or two that I'm pointing to actually involves the two teams that hate each other the most in the American League East. And that's the Boston Red Sox as well as the New York Yankees. They have a 3-game set live from the Bronx. And this is going to be a series that is going to really help go a long way in determining who is going to be maybe even finish number one in that division, but for sure who's going to finish in second place. That is going to be a tremendous tremendous series. They got a three-game set. Again, Sandoval is going for the Red Sox in game one. Schlittler is going for the Yankees in game two. In the second game of that series, you have the Boston Red Sox. They have thrown out there the undefeated and the winner. I'm sorry, it's Jake Bennett and then Carlos Rodon, who I did not mention in the rotation for the Yankees. So they really have a four-headed monster. And then in the nightcap on Sunday, I believe that game is going to be on Sunday Night Baseball. The Boston Red Sox actually will be a day game. The Boston Red Sox will throw out their ace, Ranger Suarez, and the Yankees will put out their Will Warren. All right, ladies and gentlemen, that is going to do it for this episode of the Hashtag Brothers of Baseball Show. Thank you for joining us. Y'all take care of each other. Oh, up next, Empire Sports, Greg Hyman and his homies. Y'all make sure y'all take care of each other. Y'all love each other. And we'll holler y'all again real soon. Peace out.
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4: 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The National Football League announced today that global Afrobeat superstar Ira Starr will headline the halftime show during the 2026 NFL London game between the Philadelphia Eagles and the Jacksonville Jaguars, one of the defining voices of a new generation of global pop music coming out of Africa. Ira Starr has amassed more than 7 billion global streams and 1 billion YouTube views since her debut in 2021. The Beninese Nigerian singer and songwriter is a two-time Grammy nominee for Best African Music Performance, a BET Award winner for Best International Act, and a Pyramid Stage Performer at Glastonbury Festival. 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
8: I'm always wildin'. Let me rock, all right?
9: It's that time, man. It's that time, man. We getting down to the nitty-gritty. We getting down to the time when it's time for football, time for college football, NFL. NBA season's coming soon. NHL, WNBA season is about to be the playoffs. It is that time of the year. Hunt for October is about to happen with Major League Baseball. And of course, can't start the show off without saying this. Orange and blue skies still outside and people still hating on orange and blue skies. But if you know what time it is, you hear my voice at this time of the hour. It's yours truly, the Brooklyn Boy, right here on the BGC Sports Network. It's the Empire Sports Radio Show. The crew's in the building. Chop it up. A Boogie. Zeke's in the building. Fellas, talk to me. What's good?
10: What is going on, y'all? We're back with another show. And AB was, he's seen it himself. The New York Knicks gear does not get a rest at any point in time. Oh, my goodness.
11: It is the offseason, and like you said, Zeke, he graced us with his presence in Virginia this weekend. And the New York Knicks gear is still in full effect. I mean, it just doesn't get a rest. I know A Boogie's going to say something smart. He's going to have a smart remark, but let's get into it.
8: I don't like how he's starting to show off, you know, with the, I'm coming off with the smart remarks. We talking bad about the orange and blue, but I mean, we'll get into it, man. It's still orange and blue skies at the end of the day.
9: Man, we can't start the show off, man, without giving happy heavenly birthday to one of the greatest, Jelly Bean Bryant, Kobe. Happy heavenly birthday, man. Sad, tragic, man. I think it's still, you know, fellas, before we start, you know, let's start this show with this, man. Could you guys remember that day when you got the call or you seen the news flash up on your phone? What was your first reaction, Zeke, when you seen that on your phone? Like, was you thought it was, you know how they like fake news? Like, what was your first reaction, fellas? We're gonna give a little props to Kobe real quick, and then we'll get into the show. But what was your first reaction, man?
10: Yeah, no, it was actually pretty crazy. Seeing the news down on Twitter, and my whole feed was just flooded. Everybody, whether you watch basketball, didn't watch basketball, like everything as far as social media, like kind of paused, which is pretty crazy. The effect, but yeah, it didn't seem real.
9: Chop it up.
11: I remember, bro. I think I promised it was a Sunday. And yeah, the only reason why I remember this is because we had just got home from church, and it comes up on the ticker on CNN. My mom and them have CNN on. And we're like, nah, like, it says Kobe. And we're like, Kobe who? Not Kobe Bryant. And, like, just the raw emotions that I think, like, the world had. It was right before COVID, too. Everybody says it all the time. Like, when Kobe died, the world went, like, it went down after that. Because it was the start of, like, everything that went wrong in that 2020 year. You know, like you said, it was just a sad tragedy. And for sure, we're just grateful for the memories that we do have of Kobe. Not just, you know, the basketball things, but the things that he was able to do off the court. Winning a Golden Globe, being a humanitarian that he was to the city of Los Angeles. It was just, you know, really, really a tragic event. But like I said, I'm glad we do have some great memories to look back on. And with video and everything coming out, we can go back and relive those moments.
9: No doubt. Hey, Boogie.
8: Yeah, I think we was getting ready to leave to go to church. And I was scrolling on Instagram and I saw it. I immediately thought it was fake. Cause I don't like Kobe dying, passing away in the helicopter crash with his daughter. That didn't even sound real to me.
9: Right, but right.
8: Then, like Zeke said, I kept scrolling. I saw it pop up on everybody's feed. And I don't remember the celebrity that posted it that solidified in my head that it was real. But once I seen that and I knew it was real, definitely cried. It was a really sad day. But like B said, just glad that we have so many good things to look back on from him. Not even his on the court stuff, but like B said, all the accomplishments he has off the court. So
9: just like y'all said, it was a Sunday. I got a text from my man. It was like, yo, is this real? Kobe passed. I'm like, man, stop playing with me, yo. Like y'all said, phone popping up, alerts, everything. And I'm like, come on, man, nah, not Kobe. And, you know, it's crazy because, like, over the last couple of days, if you're on social media or on TikTok, I don't know if y'all seen the video surfacing of him in the helicopter, his last words to his daughter. I don't know if y'all have been seeing that, like, in the helicopter saying, don't worry about it, I love you, I'm always going to love you, I got your back. And she was saying, I'm scared. So it's like, it was more real with Kobe. He, in that instance, just what he did for his daughter, like, what else could he do? But he just tried to comfort her. But, man, sad situation, man. But I'm a big Kobe fan, so I just wanted to give props. Happily heavy birthday, number 24, number 8, Kobe. You will never be forgotten. One of the true Laker greats, one of the true greats of the game, man. A great humanitarian, like Brian said, man. But let's get into some NFL football. NFL season right around the corner. Week 2, Giants coming off a win, I think. I'm not sure on preseason, but, you know, we don't really count preseason. Zeke, the Patriots win their second preseason game?
10: New England did win, and we last second, like a walk-off touchdown.
9: Okay. B, what y'all do?
11: Nah, we lost. We lost this week. Jaden Favre, he only played the first, I think, 3 plays of the game, and then okay, we kind of let everybody else do their thing.
9: Yeah, you know, we're not real preseason.
11: We're 1-1 on the year, though, right now in preseason.
9: Yeah. It's good to watch some football, even though it's preseason. I can't wait for the first game of the season. I can't wait for the season. I think it's going to be a great season all the way around. But that leads us into our question. First question we're going to start off. Which last place team will have the biggest turnaround this year? Jets, Browns, Titans, Raiders, Giants, Lions, Saints, Cardinals. Now, fellas, let's play devil's advocate. Let's take the Lions out. I think the Lions, of course, with the easiest schedule, they probably, of course, will have the greatest, probably have the biggest turnaround. Let's take the Lions out of that. Out of the other teams, who has the biggest turnaround this year? Starting with you, Zeke. Jets, Browns, Titans, Raiders, Giants, Saints, Cardinals.
10: The team I'm going to go with, and I said, like I mentioned them last week because of their coach, but I think the Cardinals are going to have the most more wins than everybody else as far as the jump in wins. They have the highest jump in wins than these last place teams. 3-14 last season. They're loaded with young talent. And I think Mike LaFleur, who was under the Kyle Shanahan tree, I was kind of reading up on him after I had mentioned it, but was under Kyle Shanahan, who we know everyone who comes under Shanahan, they have been went on to be phenomenal coaches. Sean McVay, Clint Kubiak, these guys who've been under that tree, they've been able to kind of do well with offenses and being great offensive minds. And I think he's in a good spot right now to where if Jeremiah Love can stay healthy, Trey McBride, you have young guys on offense. They're deep at running back. If they can kind of get their defense to come together, I think they turn it around. And I don't see them finishing last place in that division this year. I do think they jumped the 49ers. Now, the top two are going to be tough to go over, but I do think they don't finish last place this year for sure.
9: So you got them going from what, 3 wins to what, 6?
10: I can see them doubling their win total. Yep.
9: Okay. Chop it up. What team for you?
12: I'm going to actually go with a team in the NFC South. I'm going to go with the Saints. I think the way that the Saints were able to finish the year off last year under who's the coach from who used to be with the Eagles?
9: Well, the Saints got what's the name? The coach from the Cowboys.
12: Kellen Moore. I think what Kellen Moore was able to do last year with Tyler Shuck coming along in the second half of the season, they look like a very scary team. I like the addition of Travis Etienne Jr. at the running back position this year. I like Chris Olave still. I think that defense has gotten better. I love Berrion Brown, who they drafted two out of LSU wide receiver. I think he's going to be really, really good implemented in that offense. And I'm looking for him to, you know, take a big jump in a division that I think is really up for grabs for anybody.
9: Hey, Boogie.
8: Yeah, obviously I want to say the Giants, but since they're my team, I'm not going to say them. I'm going to have to agree with B and go with the Saints. We saw last year the production of Tyler Shaw when he started. When he was getting PT and he was doing really good. Obviously, like B said, they have Travis Etienne Jr. He's a really good running back, and then Chris Olave, who's a top 10 wide receiver talent. So, and in a not necessarily a weak division, but in a division that's not that really strong, they definitely have a chance to have a big turnaround. I can see them finishing. I honestly see them finishing second in that division.
9: All right. So, A Boogie didn't want to go there. But I'm going to go there. I'm going to go there, A Boogie. Now it's time to turn up the show. Yeah, we know the Lions got the easiest schedule. The Lions probably are going to get, probably have the biggest, because I think the Lions are going to win the NFC North. That's how big of the turnout. That's why they want to go. I think they win the NFC North this year.
12: You think the Lions win the NFC North this year?
9: Yes. You heard it here first. Yes.
12: Wow.
9: Yes.
10: Better go 14-3 and go to the Super Bowl.
9: Well, I don't know if they'll go. Here's the thing. They have the easiest schedule. And like I told y'all before, I'm not
12: high. I see what you did there, Zeke. I see what you did there. I was confused. I see what you did there, though. Okay.
9: I see what Zeke did there. He had to throw. Okay. He threw that in there. It's okay. It's a good shot. I saw the uppercut was coming. It wasn't for me. It wasn't because of for them. But we caught it. All of us caught it. We caught it. It's okay, though, Zeke. But I know y'all, well, Brian is high on Caleb Williams and the Bears. I am very, but if you look at the Bears schedule this year, I do not have the Bears winning that division at all. I think that they do take a step back this year. And just because of the games that, you can't duplicate winning, was it 8 games, 9 games in the last 2 minutes? You cannot duplicate that in another year. Like, come, that's something that your defense did not get better in the offseason. So that part right there for me is where they're going to struggle. I think that Minnesota will be better, but Detroit with the easier schedule, and I feel like they coming back with that high-powered offense and they have a lot to prove. I think Detroit wins that division, hands down. I think they win that division. Now, going back to, yes, I'm going to toot the Giants. Just like how Zeke went in there, threw that uppercut, they went 14-3, da-da-da. Hey, Boogie, I know you was being humble. I get it, A. I get it, A. You know what I'm saying? Because Brian, you know, Brian would have got on you. We try to take it easy on Brian and the Commanders. But it's okay. The biggest turnaround this year is going to be Big Blue, the New York Giants. You know what I'm saying? That's going to be the biggest turnaround. And people keep saying that we're going to finish last. You keep seeing all these things on social media, blah, blah, blah. I'm telling y'all right now, we will contend for the NFC East, or we will contend for a playoff spot. You heard it here first. And like Brian, you like to say, this is being recorded. Yes, it is being recorded. Ain't no humbleness no more. This is New York's year. This is New York's year. Everybody's going to jump on the backs of what the New York Knicks have done. And we're going to ride this New York wave. New York right now is on fire. The Yankees are going to make the playoffs. Then it comes the Giants. The Rangers and the Islanders are going to turn it around. The Liberty is going to make the playoffs, even though we're not going to make a strong run, but we're making the playoffs. You see the trend here, Brian? The trend is New York teams making the playoffs. Washington does not have that trend. Right, A Boogie?
8: Not at all. It's not a trend if only one team is going to do it. It's not a trend at all.
9: It's not a trend. So it's a, what I'm trying to do here is get you ready for the trend that's happening in the New York area.
11: So just to make sure we're on the same page, the Giants will contend for a playoff spot, or they will have a playoff spot?
9: They will contend for the NFC East.
11: Okay.
9: And if not, if they don't, they will contend for a playoff spot. Yes, we will.
11: Okay.
10: So what do you see? What do you see the jump? They're 4-13 last year. What's the jump?
11: If you say nine or better, I'm gonna scream. I'm long enough okay, right well, now. Get, if you say well, nine well, or listen, better.
9: Get ready to scream. We jump from four. We lost seven. Hold up. Do y'all realize we lost seven games within the last 2 minutes of the game? Oh, no. I take that back. We were up by 10 or more in the fourth quarter in seven of those games, and we lost. So imagine if we win those games. This year, you got John Harbaugh as the coach, a better team, and you mean to tell me we don't go from 4 wins to 10 wins with John Harbaugh, 9 or 10?
8: Fellas, it's time now to hop on the bandwagon.
10: Harbaugh was scraping by with Baltimore.
9: Hold on. Say it again, A Boogie.
8: It's time. The season hasn't started yet, so y'all can give us the props now. Y'all can get down or lay down. What y'all going to pick?
10: Jackson Dart is, I don't know what guy y'all think Jackson Dart is. Last year, he wasn't, not like he was accurate or throwing the ball all over the place. I think y'all lost. Y'all had a seven-game losing streak last year to where he only threw, like, four touchdowns over that stretch. I'm looking at it right now. It's five.
9: Hold on. Hey, we got to hit this break. Hold that thought. Because you stay coming for my quarterback. You stay coming, but it's okay. It's okay. It's totally fine. Don't go nowhere. This is going to be a good segue into segment two. That's Brian's word, segue. He came up with that word 3 years ago. He still hasn't come up with a new word yet. But this is yours truly, the Brooklyn Boy, right here on the BGC Sports Network. It's the Empire Sports Radio Show. The crew is in the building. Don't go nowhere. Segment two is on the way. We got a lot more coming back.
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7: 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I look back at even at the national championship team, it was made up predominantly of Texas players. 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
17: And we're back. Segment two, yours truly, the Brooklyn Way, right here on the BGC Sports Network. The crew's in the building. And before we segue into, you know, Zeke's talking about Jackson Dart and A Boogie, like, I'm really tired of him coming for our quarterback. Like, I'm like really getting sick of it, but it's okay. We're gonna start off segment two, because we're gonna get into segment two with stat of the week. What you got for us, Zeke?
18: All right, so I have a couple of three stats this week. So Caitlin Clark, she has the most 30-point and 10 assist games in WNBA history with 5. Every other player combined in WNBA history has 4. So she's in a stratosphere by herself. The only two players this month with five home runs and 15 plus walks is Kyle Schwarber and Willie Abreu. So they've been kind of smacking the ball all over the place. And then the only player in WNBA history with 30-plus points, 5 threes, and 100% three-pointers made in the game is Paige herself.
17: You seen the battle between Paige and Caitlin? I ain't know they ain't like each other, yo. I ain't see that. Aaron, performer of the week, what you got for us?
19: Performer of the week, my MLB and WNBA. For my MLB, I got Zach Neto. He's a shortstop for the Angels. He hit 5 for 6, has 7 RBIs and 1 home run. And a blowout win against the Astros, 18-3. And then for my NBA, I got Angel Reese. She had 31, 14, 2, and 4 steals against the Phoenix Mercury. Crazy game. And she shot 14 for 21.
17: And she's shooting a 3-ball better than Bryant. It's crazy.
18: What?
17: Yo, quick note. So I called Bryant the other day, right? And Bryant was like, yo, I called you. I called you, you know, blah, blah, blah. He said, I ain't answer my phone because I was playing ball. But I said, yo, B, you was on the sidelines. Like, you wasn't in the game. Why you ain't answer your phone? Like, I was like, come on, B. Like, if you're in the game, I understand that. But if you're on the sideline, hey, Book, you know what I mean? Like,
18: hey, Book, you know what my response was? I wish he would have came out there. I would have did him greasy. Greasy, A-Book.
19: You know G needs to work like that.
18: Hey, greasy.
17: Yo, listen. Hey, chop it up. When I was playing ball, I was one of the first to be picked when we used to get to the court.
19: I'm about to go ask my dad right now.
17: No, because if you ask your dad right now, guess what your dad going to tell you? Your dad first going to lie. That's for one. And your dad never was a basketball player for two. He definitely going to tell you, oh, yeah, when we was at the court, I had to make sure they picked Gregory up because nobody wanted to pick him up. That's something your dad would say. Like, he was a bad. First of all, let me get started on your pops right now. But let's get back into the show. You was about to get into this Jackson Dart situation. Go ahead, Z. I just want you to go ahead and run down your little stats that you like to pull up. Go ahead.
18: Yeah. So, like I said, Jackson Dart, to me, since he's been in the league, he's never really been that guy. We know Malik Nabers wasn't there this year. He'll be back, so he has no excuse. Offensive line should be a little bit better. But where no one looks at Jackson Dart, think he's making tight window throws. John Harbaugh, his system is going to have him moving out of the pocket a lot, but he wasn't really that accurate. I don't think he wowed anybody away. And like, that's just been my test for y'all. And I just don't think Jackson Dart is that kind of guy to take y'all from 4-13 to playoffs.
17: So let me ask you a question, Zeke. If Jackson Dart has a good season, and I'm not going to say if, but you feel like Jackson Dart is the reason why we won't go from like 4-10. If Jackson Dart has a good season, can you see the Giants making that jump?
18: If he has a good season, possibly, but the talent on offense, like everyone would have to stay healthy. Health is going to be like huge because y'all can't afford to drop a wire. If y'all, let's say who's your receiver too? If they go down, it's over with because I don't think y'all have enough to compensate.
17: Say that about a lot of, I think injuries is a part of every team though. Like injuries but it's okay.
8: No, is OBJ our number two, G?
17: No. And I'm not disrespecting OBJ, but no.
8: Who's the number two if you had to pick one?
17: Malik Nabers, Malachi Fields right now, yo.
8: Okay. That's a rookie?
17: Yeah, I like Malachi.
8: Okay.
17: I like Malachi. But let's, fellas, Joe Burrow's comments. We'll start with you, Zeke. Well, I'll start with this. I don't see nothing wrong with his comments. I think Joe Burrow's saying to his team, it's either now or never. And that should be the mentality. It's either now or never. We going to win now, we never going to win. We got to make that jump. Zeke, what you think? Anything wrong with his comments?
18: Yes and no. If it was anybody but Joe Burrow, but what I know, we know the background. Joe Burrow's been hit the most out of any quarterback. His career is kind of starting off how Andrew Luck did. Phenomenal talent, but you get hit over and over and over again, become the most sacked player multiple years in a row. It starts to take a toll on you. And not to say that he was kind of had like any underlying connotation to what he said, but I really do think that if they don't make the playoffs and Joe Burrow gets sacked 40, 50 times, I think Cincinnati has to make a change somewhere. And I think Joe Burrow would want out. Because if from what I've seen with Joe Burrow, you go from national championship Heisman winner, you have your Super Bowl run when you get to the league, and then after that, it's been all downhill. Missing the playoffs, injuries, defense can't stop anybody. You're getting hit. I don't want to believe that it's something deeper than what it is, but I can't help not to feel like that.
17: I'm going to let everybody go, and I got something to say behind that. Chop it up.
8: Yeah, I don't have any, gripe with what Joe Burrow said. I think if you look at it, like Zeke said, every year he's come in. I think Joe has been a consummate pro. They did have that one Super Bowl year when he got to a Super Bowl against the Rams. Ultimately, he lost. But like Zeke said, I think everything else after that has plateaued. Change has to start somewhere. Their defense gives up 40 points a game, which in turn makes me have to score 50, which is really hard to do when I'm, like Zeke said, I'm on the ground every time after I play. I'm the most sacked quarterback. So I really don't have a problem with what Joe Burrow said. I think the sense of urgency is good that he's trying to implement in his guys because Cincinnati under Zach Taylor has been known to start off a little shaky. They go and they start off on 4. They start off 1-3. And, you know, that kind of really takes the win out of your sail when you're trying to be a team and contend early because you lose 3-4 games early in the season, it looks like it's downhill. My problem is with Zach Taylor's comments. And Zach Taylor went on to say that we're just taking it one game at a time. I think if your quarterback and your head coach aren't on the same page, it already is not a good look. I think Zach Taylor should have followed up with, yes, there does need to be a sense of urgency. I understand from a coach's perspective, and G, you can attest to this, that coach's perspective and player's perspective are totally different. But when you look at it, you know, from the outside perspective, you would think that your star quarterback and your head coach would be on the same page. Not one saying, yeah, there needs to be a sense of urgency, and one saying that, yeah, we can just take one game at a time, because we've been taking one game at a time for the last 2 years, and it's led us to bad starts. So I don't like that. That's my only gripe with the comments from Zach Taylor. But I'm fine with Joe Beasley's comments. There does need to be a sense of urgency.
9: I feel you on that. Hey, Boogie.
19: Yeah, I don't have any problems with Joe Burrow comments. I think it's always good to see the leader of the team come out and say he's in a win-now mentality. You know, we've been talking about Joe Burrow a lot this offseason and throughout his whole career, to be honest, about if he can really get it done. We know he has a really good offense. He probably has one of the best 1-2 punches in wide receivers in the NFL. So it's just a matter of time before he gets it done. And when they start building that defense around him, I think he'll be able to do it. So, but yeah, I agree with B. Zach Taylor's comments. Him saying to be taking it one game at a time, like B said, if a quarterback and a head coach are now on the same level, are now on the same page, that is gonna cause some nasty things in the locker room. That always happens. But I don't have a problem with Joe Burrow's comments.
20: So, I want to say this, Zeke. You said something about change has to come, and Joe Burrow is the, like, change needs to happen. But if we be honest with you, I don't think it's Joe Burrow's fault. Like, cause we, let's be honest with, let's just be real.

0: So at the end of the day, that's why I feel like they need to get Joe Burrow protected, because when he's upright and he's protected, come on, man, he's top five quarterback in the league.
1: But yeah, that's what I'm. So I was on the side where I think that Joe Burrow, he wants out if
0: Oh,
1: this year doesn't.
0: okay. I feel you. Okay. No problem. No doubt. And I would like to see him happy, like healthy, man. Because when, let's think about it. When the Bengals and that offense is clicking, that offense is crazy. Ja'Marr Chase, T. Higgins, like, it's bananas. It's bananas. Because I really want to get into some NBA going coming. Let's Watson gets booed. Zeke, is this, does this, you know, he comes out and says, you know, he had his interview in the press conference. Is this it for him in Cleveland? And does this mean Shador should be? And I'm from what I'm hearing, I think this next game is going to decide who's going to be the starter. But is this it for Deshaun in Cleveland?
1: Oh, absolutely. If you're the, management in Cleveland, regardless of how much money you paid Deshaun Watson, obviously the city is not behind him at all. Whether bad, good, they want Shador. And Deshaun Watson is not helping his case. He's not playing the best football right now, and I feel like he's on the downside of his career. I mean, this is not Houston Watson we're talking about. I mean, this is almost 5, 7, almost 7 years removed from that time period, which is crazy to say. Probably look maybe about 5 years, so removed from that. I just think with Deshaun Watson in Cleveland, what he said in the interview where he was like, well, I think the reporter asked him, do you regret coming here? And he was like, no, I don't regret anything about like and this and that. But you can kind of see the tone in his voice if you listen to it, to where he's like, man, I don't want to be here. They don't want me here. And if they don't want me here, I don't want to be here either. And you can kind of see that reflecting in his play, because you football is very mental, especially at the quarterback position. And I don't think his mind is with Cleveland.
0: Yeah, I also, to piggyback on that, Shador Sanders isn't playing lights out football as we speak either. You know what I'm saying? So it, I think that Cleveland's in a spot where, okay, we gotta, if we let Deshaun, you don't want this situation to get out of hand with the fans don't want to come to the game because Deshaun's starting. So it's almost like you're in a case where you may have to trade Deshaun or let him go. Cause at this point, if the fans are booing him at this point, you got to make the fans happy. Why? Because they pay the salary. They're the ones that got to come to the game. So they might want to think about that. Chop it up.
2: Yeah, I think Deshaun Watson's time in Cleveland is over. I think anytime you're booed at home, I think that sets a bad precedent for how the season is going to go. I think that most of the Cleveland Browns fans have already put their faith and trust in Shador Sanders. When you look at Shador, he answers all questions, I think, as politically correct as you can. That's what you want from a quarterback. I think his stance just on always being ready for the moment and always being prepared for when your opportunity comes. I think the new regime of having Todd Monken come in and not having Stefanski stand in his way of really competing for a job, I think is also good. But I think, like Zeke said, when he made the statement that said he really doesn't regret anything that has happened in his life, I think that that was like a that's it. That's what gets the Cleveland Browns fans to really grind their gears, because it's like, bro, like we paid you so much money to come to Cleveland. Granted, you get hurt twice, which is not really your fault, but you just haven't lived up to the expectation of what we thought that we were getting, the product that we were getting, and because of that, we're not happy. And I think they have a right to not be happy. Now, do I think that they should be booing people when they get hurt? No, I think that that is classless, especially being at home. I think that your fan base should just have a little bit more respect for you. But at the same time, winning cures all. If Deshaun Watson was coming out there and he was dicing stuff up and he was looking good and he was looking like, the franchise quarterback that they thought that they were going to get, the $200 million man, I think that we would have be having a totally different conversation. I think when you win, though, winning cures all. And when you lose, your fans, they're going to let you know that they're displeased with what was placed on the field. So for me, I think he's taking, I think they got to let him go. I think they got to cut his salary, they got to eat the loss, and they got to move on.
0: Is that what happens a lot in Chocolate City, B? Like the booing because y'all lose a lot? Like,
2: We don't really get booed.

0: Because we don't have expectations. They have a $200 million quarterback on the roster.
1: I didn't know.
0: It's not the same. I know what you're trying to do. It's not the same. Not the same. Thank you, though.
1: Boogie.
2: Yeah, his time in Cleveland as a starting QB, it definitely might be coming to an end. You never want your crowd booing your quarterback. That's like the crowd booing your point guard or booing your pitcher. Like that,
1: Yeah.
2: you can't be booing the head of the team. If the fans want Shadur, then give them Shadur. Like you said, they the ones putting money into the stadium, putting money into the food, putting money into the team. So if the fans don't want them, don't play them.
1: Right. I'm gonna piggyback on y'all, and I'm gonna say this: if the fans want Shador, you gotta. That means they ready to start the rebuild. You gotta start it sometime, right? You might as well start with Shador or give Dylan Gabriel a shot. I don't know what you to do in Cleveland because at the end of the day, right now, you're still gonna be at the bottom. But if you're booing Deshaun Watson, you gotta like he can't be he cannot be the starter next this week one. If y'all make him start a week one, you're gonna have a lot of upset fans in that stadium. And if he is the start of week one, he better throw for 300 yards. He better throw for 300. I mean, he better have the game of his life, yo. Because if he doesn't, it's going to be a wrap. I mean, it's going to be horrible. But we'll see what happens. I mean,
0: And they have a tough first game one against Jacksonville too. So if he plays against Jacksonville and lays the egg, yeah, it's gonna
1: Is
0: be
1: it at
0: bad.
1: home or is it in Jacksonville?
0: In Jacksonville.
1: Oh gosh, he's done. Yeah, he's done. In Jacksonville, week one. Oh gosh. Now, here's where it could help him. Let's just say week one, the defense isn't hungry, but let's say it's a shootout, they lose 33-30. He might have a chance. They put up 30 point. Who they got week two?
0: Week two, they have the Buccaneers. So, I mean, that's not the worst game, not the worst game too, especially with the Buccaneers dropping.
1: Oh man, it doesn't look too good for them, yo. Who's week three?
0: Week three, they have the Panthers.
1: Oh gosh, that defense. Who they got week four?
0: Steelers, Jets, Ravens.
1: God, they might start the season 0-7, yo. God, oh man, we gotta hit this break. Oh, it doesn't look too good for Cleveland. This is the Empire Sports Radio Show right on the BGC Sports Network. The crew's in the building. Don't go nowhere. Segment three, we talking NBA, man. I definitely can't wait to talk this, man. Lot to talk about, lot to unfold, lot to get into. We'll be back. Segment three is on the way.
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1: 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Y'all didn't grow up in a Joe Montana.
13: I know history, G. I know history.
1: But it's y'all going off history and stats, though. I'm going off the time. And that's the thing. Like, one thing I learned about this era. I don't know what they call y'all, Gen X, whatever y'all are, millennials. Y'all are big stat persons, stat people. And it's cool. You said you're going off history. You would have to go back and watch Joe Montana.
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1: And we're back. Segment 3, yours truly, the Brooklyn Boy, right here on the Empire Sports Radio Show. The crew's in the building. Let's get into it, fellas. Basketball. DeRozan to the Nuggets, Clay to the Heat. Zeke, do you like it? Does it help out each team, or it's like, eh?
0: I love it. For both teams, actually, with DeRozan in that spot, you get some depth with the Nuggets because I do think he's going to come off the bench, and I do think that's an easy 15. If you do put him in that lineup, you know, with Yoke and Jamal, I do think he can kind of be a big help on that offense because Joker is going to be able to get into the spots, take some pressure off Murray, a vet leadership role that I think that will really bode well for that Nuggets team. They get a wing. I do think they need like a two-way wing somewhere in this mix, and I think they're right back in it as far as top contention for Western Conference. And for the Heat, adding Clay, people I've seen on social media, they're kind of comparing this team to that Miami LeBron, D Wade, Ray Allen team. It's not that by any means, by any stretch, but you do get a shooter to space the floor, which I do think that the Heat desperately needed because nobody on that team is lighting it up besides Clay. So I do think he's going to open up the floor for Giannis and Bam. They still need one more shooter because you have one shooter and four paint cloggers. So I do think it helps them a lot. If Clay's even able to give you 17 and I all catch and shoot out of the corner because Giannis is going to drive. If they help from Clay when Giannis is driving, Giannis is going to have a lot of assists and Clay's going to get a lot of open looks.
1: Chop it up.
13: I like both moves. I'm going to start off with the Clay move to Miami. I think that's a really good move. Like Zeke said, being able to space the floor. When you have a lot of paint presence like Giannis and Bam, I think you need somebody to stretch the floor. I think Clay is going to be a great option alongside Tim Hardaway Jr., who they also picked up in free agency. When you have those guys that are able to stretch the floor, you have a Davion Mitchell who's going to be a menace on the defensive end. You still have an Andrew Wiggins. I think the team is coming along really, really well. And then they have one of the better coaches, I think, a top three coach in the NBA, and Eric Spoelstra. So I think they're really going to be poised to make a deep run in the playoffs this year. moving forward to Denver with DeMar DeRozan, I think that that was a great move. I think DeMar DeRozan complements Jokic and Jamal Murray really, really well. He's more, you know, he's always been kind of a half-court, mid-range type of game. So I think that because of that, Jokic and Murray already play kind of a half-court game. They're not a team that really gets up and down the floor. So I think they're going to complement that a lot. He's going to be a focal point. I think he shoots it at a higher clip than Michael Porter Jr., who never swings the rock. Michael Porter never swing the rock Jr., who they lost. And like Zeke said, I think he brings veteran presence. Losing Peyton Watson was huge, but I think getting DeMar DeRozan is an upgrade a little bit.
1: Hey, Boogie.
2: Yeah, I like both of the deals. I really like Klay Thompson to the Heat. Like we all said, when Giannis got traded over there, they're in desperate need of shooters. And they got one at a really low cost. Somebody, you know, he's a good veteran. He'll help out some of the younger players. And he can get in there as a spot-up shooter. He'll hit four or five threes a game. So that's definitely something they need, somebody to stretch the floor out. So Giannis and Bam could have the paint all to themselves. And I like DeMar to the Nuggets. We'll see how good he'll fit into that system. We know Jokic elevates a lot of his players, a lot of people he plays with. So I think both those are good.
1: I'm going to start with the DeRozan deal. I love it. I think this puts Denver right back where they want to be, top three, top four in the West. Jokic and Murray is definitely MVP caliber type ball players. If Murray stays healthy, DeRozan gives you that 15 to 20 points that we're talking about. You still have Gordon there. You still have Braun there, Chris Braun, the two-way player. So I like it. I like DeRozan going. Now the Klay thing, fellas, if we're getting Klay from Golden State, I love it. But if we're getting the Klay that we got over the last couple of years, I don't think this helps out Miami. I'm going to be real with y'all. I think Klay hasn't had a great year, a good year since he left Golden State. I think it's something that they needed. Andrew Wiggins is 31. When the last time Andrew Wiggins had a good year? I'm just being real. Hardaway's 34. When the last time he had a good year? I'm just keeping it up.
13: When you say good year, what's a good year in Andrew Wiggins? Like, what would be a good year? Because last year he played well. He averaged 15 last year. On 47%. You're not looking for Andrew Wiggins to be the number one. He's never been that ever since he's been.
1: I'm not looking for that. But honestly, on this Miami team, even with I'm looking at their roster.
13: He's the third option.
1: I'm looking at
13: Tim Hardaway Jr. averaged 14 last year too. So I'm trying to figure out like what's.
1: Yeah, but Tim Hardaway is going to get that because of the shots that he takes. He takes a lot of shots. Mm-hmm. And, right? But if you look at this roster, I'm just being real with this, man. You got Bam, Giannis, a bunch of no-names. You got Davion, Bobby Portis, Andrew Wiggins, Tim Hardaway. You got Simone Fetticicio. I forget where he came from. Fonticicio. I don't really see Nikola Jokic, the young kid who can play.
13: Mm-hmm. Pelle Larsen.
1: Man, I'm being honest. Even with a Klay Thompson, this roster still doesn't do it for me.
13: What are they missing for you?
1: I think they need a troop. I like Davion, but I don't think Davion's the starting point guard for this team. And I think
13: there's rumors that they're trying to get Jrue Holiday on a buyout. If they get Jrue, do you like that then?
1: I like it, but you still need a young two. Like you need a two. Zeke said that Denver needs a two-way. They need a two-way player that can play offense and defense. A young two-way player. That's what they need.
13: Would you have felt more comfortable if they would have kept Norman Powell?
1: Probably. Honestly. Okay. Honestly. Okay. If you could have kept Norman, yes.
13: Okay.
1: You got Klay Thompson and Andrew Wiggins. Klay Thompson and
13: Davion?
1: Not Davion. Klay Thompson and Tim Hardaway as your twos right now.
13: Mm-hmm.
1: Both 30.
13: Yeah, your three?
1: Both, but I'm just talking about your two guards right now. Mm-hmm. One of them's going to start. These are 34-year-olds. Tim Hardaway stays hurt. Klay hasn't had a great year since Golden State. He's not that player that we used to see him defensively. So your shooting guard spot is, to me, C- at best. Are we keeping it real?
0: But I do think Klay can kind of, and I think 17 is going to be the magic number for Clay, because I'm looking his last year with Golden State, 2023, he was seven. He averaged 18 points. Let's just say right under 40% shooting. I think if he can get to that, that feels what the Heat would need as far as shooting. I feel like those 2 years in Dallas, Clay didn't want to be there. He just wanted to get out of Golden State and back to the mental thing. Like, I just think it was mental with Clay. He didn't really want to go to Dallas. But he wanted to leave Golden State.
1: So basically, it was the Meg Thee Stallion effect on
0: pretty much. Like, he was in a celebrity relationship in a place he didn't want to be. I think he gives you 17.
13: Because 35 of your points are coming from Giannis.
1: Well, I get that. You know, I'm just messing around with the Meg. But I honestly, what I feel is this. You're going to have, in that two spot, you're going to have some good production, honestly. Because Davion is going to give you, as a point guard, we're not expecting much. Mm-hmm. You know what Giannis is going to give us? But you got to get production out of that two spot for this team to be somewhat. They're going to make the playoffs, but we're talking about, if we're talking about second round, like somebody said, make a deep run, you're going to have to get production out of that two spot. I'm just going to keep it real.
13: I think the person that really got to step up is Bam. Bam averaged 20 and 10 last year, but if Bam can get to 24 and 12.
1: You're asking a lot.
13: Is it? Am I? He was at 20 and 10 last year. So if I'm saying
1: you're asking a lot, but let me tell you why. The reason why you're asking a lot is because now you're bringing Giannis. Giannis plays inside and outside. So Bam is going to give. Bam is not Angel Wilson. He's not that player. He's just not that player. He's going to give.
13: So does he give you 20 and 10 like he did last year?
1: Yeah, he'll probably give you 20 and 10.
13: Okay.
1: He may give you 20 and 10.
13: Okay.
1: But you're asking a lot. To give 24 and 12? 20? Come on. Come on, B.
13: That's four more points, G. You had, like I'm saying, eight more. It's four more buckets.
1: That 83 points, we're still Fugazi. We're still like, six. I mean, come on.
13: I agree.
1: You know what I mean?
13: So if you had to pick a move that you like better, it would be DeMar DeRozan over Clay? Yeah.
1: I like that. I love that. Because let me tell you why. The way Jokic handles the ball, and DeRozan can spot up and give you that elbow. You know what I mean? Like, I think that helps Denver's offense out. Now, defensive, they lose a lot with Peyton Watson. They lose a lot. Mm-hmm. But offensively, I like that move for Denver. I couldn't wait to get into this one. Best fit for Kyrie if they move him. Start with you, Zeke.
0: Now, that is going to be tough. A team that, you know, we just talked about, I do like Kyrie on the Heat. I think them putting them on a team that would need a legit point guard, because right now Giannis is the one. If I'm looking at it, Giannis is the one. I think he kind of would take that ball handling pressure off Giannis, because to me the Heat don't have a guy who I'm like, we're running our offense through him and letting him get the ball to Giannis. I don't see that. Giannis is going to be bringing the ball up the court. So I do see Kyrie on the Heat.
1: I like Kyrie, but I think Giannis does bring the ball to the court, but I think you're going to have to let Davion is not a spot-up shooter, so you're going to have to let Davion bring the ball to the court, because if you're Giannis and you're looking for Davion to give you that penetrate, and we leave a Davion, he's going to knock it down consistently. I'm not with that one. You know what I mean? I definitely ain't with that. But I agree, Kyrie to the Heat, that's scary. Chop it up.
13: I've been saying the same thing for Kyrie. If Kyrie goes anywhere, Kyrie should go with Cade Cunningham to the Pistons. I think that unlocks something. I think when you look at Cade, he doesn't really have a number two that he can really depend on. Jalen Duren, you know, was iffy in the playoffs. You bring somebody like Kyrie Irving, who has veteran presence, who can get a bucket at will, along with Cade. Cade is a pass-first point guard. Cade can get you 26, but Cade is a pass-first point guard first. I think Kyrie could really fall into not really having to be the primary ball handler, just really getting a cup. I think that is something that the Pistons struggle with in the half-court set a lot, is relying on just Cade Cunningham to score. I think if you have another scorer like Kyrie, who's dynamic, who's a playmaker, who can also get other guys involved in open shots, I think Kyrie and Cade would be a dangerous backcourt. Maybe the best backcourt in the Eastern Conference.
1: I don't like it. I'll tell you why in a minute. I don't like it. Go ahead, A Boogie.
2: I'll put him on the team you was high on, G. I think he'll fit good on the Raptors, if I'm being honest. Put him on the Raptors with RJ Barrett, Kawhi, Scotty, and Jakob. Ooh. We know how Kyrie plays when he plays with a great all around small forward. And Kawhi. We know what Kawhi can do on the defensive end. That team is really defensive minded. We know Kyrie's not really the best defender, so whatever he slacks in, everybody from two to five can pick up. So, and when we have Kyrie, you know he's gonna do what he do offensively. So, I think that is a really completed team. That's a really scary team, if I'm being honest.
1: Two teams, but I know he's not gonna go there. No, actually, I know I was gonna say, because we got 1 minute. I was gonna say Houston, but he's not gonna go back and play with KD. The one team that I really like him in the West is with Phoenix, with Devin Booker. I love that. With that team out in Phoenix, I think they get up and down the court. I love that. The team in the East, I think, which would help Pablo and that young team, and you got the shooting guard, put him in Orlando. You put him in Orlando with Desmond Bane and Pablo, that three-headed monster, I like him in Orlando because they need a point guard, because your boy is terrible. I forget his name.
2: Jaden Suggs.
1: Yeah, he play like Brian right now. Like, it's horrible. B, the reason why I don't like him in the East with Detroit, him and Cade are not winning. They won 60 games last year. I don't think they win 60 games with them two in the backcourt. I just don't like him in Detroit. I just don't think Detroit is still built to win. I don't think they're built to win. I don't think they're built to win without, even with Kyrie going there, I don't think they're built to win.
13: They were a number one seed last year with no Kyrie. You think Kyrie doesn't help them?
1: And he does, but I don't
13: top
1: like
13: number
1: him.
13: One. But that Kyrie doesn't help them in the postseason when the game slows down and becomes a half court game.
1: Yeah, but you got the biggest if is Durant. Durant has to beat up. He has to beat something. He's not. We gotta go. But he's not that player. He's not.
13: I think if you put Durant in the third spot, it takes a
1: Durant,
13: lot of.
1: Durant is a fifth option at best on any team. You talking about put him in the third spot? We got to go, man. We got to go. Any last word before we get out of here?
0: Hey, another great show. Look, it's heating up. I can't wait to be back.
13: Hey, man, football season around the corner. Chocolate City, we're not going to say too much, JD5.
2: Yes, sir, man. Another great episode with the guys. We know which team Kyrie would never go to, and that's the Washington Wizards. Kyrie would retire the day of. We'll catch y'all next week, man. Orange and blue skies, baby.
1: Oh, man, that's the way to end the show. I didn't even got much to say, man. I hear the music in the background. We know for sure he not going to Washington. He would, he would look good in that orange and blue, though. He would look real good, though. Oh. But we got to go, man. It's yours truly, the Brooklyn Boy, right here on the BGC Sports Network. It's the Empire Sports Radio Show. See y'all same time, same place. We out.
3: With your BGC Sports Network brief, I'm Eric Enley. The Dallas Cowboys dominated the Arizona Cardinals with a decisive 34-13 preseason victory as Joe Milton III put together a massive first half, accounting for three total touchdowns, with touchdown strikes to Malik Davis and Jonathan Mingo for 53 yards, along with a one-yard rushing touchdown to open up a 24-6 halftime lead. Explosive receiver Camden Brown tore through the secondary with a highlight 70-yard catch and run, while Jonathan Mingo hauled in 62 yards and a touchdown to fuel the battle for depth chart spots. Rookie linebacker Jayshon Barham made his preseason debut with 5 tackles and a tackle for loss, and cornerback Siobhan Revel Jr. added an early interception off Gardner Minshew to set up Dallas's first touchdown. With your BGC Sports Network brief, I'm Eric Enley.
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0: Hello and thank you so much for joining us. My name is Cedric Bailey, and I tell you what, it's time to talk sports. Football season is here. We're getting ready for some college football. We got a lot to talk about. Joining me from the Windy City of Chicago, it's the Brooklyn Boy representing Empire Sports, where it's still blue, orange, and blue skies.
1: I like that introduction. That is a very much, how's everybody doing out there? Yes, it is still orange and blue skies. Thank you, Sid.
0: I got to be kind, man. I'm going to do that. And Santoria is in the house. What's up, Santoria? He's got Packers and green. He's got the Bucks, Milwaukee. Is that right? Wait a minute. Milwaukee Brewers and the Green Bay Packers. So he's looking good. You know?
2: Hey, man, look, let me tell you something. Green Bay is holy ground. Milwaukee is confusing ground, and the Bucks is just, I don't know what kind of ground that is.
0: Yeah, I know, man. And by the way, you know what I forgot to tell you, Greg, when I was talking to Santoria earlier, I just happened to say, well, you need to get ready because Cowboy fans, they are just losing it. They are going crazy. And by the way, prayers for CeeDee Lamb, man. Did y'all hear somebody broke in his house while he gone to training camp? Did y'all hear that?
2: No.
0: Yeah, man, they broke in his house. And I would say the only person they probably know is somebody that been to your house while you were there and they knew you were gone. What do you think, fellas?
2: Oh, no doubt.
1: I think a lot of this stuff that happens with these players, if you notice over the last, three years, there's been a lot of robberies with professional players. It's definitely an inside thing. It's definitely an inside thing.
0: Mm-hmm. And he come home and his house has been ransacked. So CD, we you know, just hope that everything goes together. He's a Louisiana guy, by the way, from New Orleans, right, Santori?
2: Is from Louisiana. Man, he really has climbed the ranks and has done a great job.
0: Yeah. And so now, Greg, what was happening, I was talking to Santori earlier, and his sister-in-law heard me say, well, we need to watch out for Cowboys fans. Oh, Lord, why did I say that? What did she do, Santori?
2: And is, you should look out. We going to the Super Bowl. And is,
1: I love this time of year when every Cowboy fan has the same mindset.
0: They said they're gonna take over the Giants Stadium like they did in Arizona, but that was preseason when you get the tickets for cheap.
1: Don't matter. Listen, Cowboy fans are the most delusional fans ever.
0: All right, Greg. We're going to see what's going to happen on that one. That's what is blue and silver skies there on that one. What is the Giants color? A dark blue and gray?
1: We're blue, red, and white. But, I mean, even if they beat us,
0: it don't mean nothing.
1: You really think that I really feel like the Cowboys are winning the Super Bowl? Please.
0: We'll say that for a later date. But, Greg, let's open up with you talking about Little League World Series baseball. Have you been keeping up with it, Greg?
1: Yeah, man. This is one of my favorite times of the year, man. I love Little League World Series. I played Little League. I coached Little League. I remember playing in tournaments. I remember, we was one game away from going to Williamsport and we lost. And it's one of my things on my bucket list that I would love to go to Williamsport and catch a game or even cover it. You know, I've seen they show people covering the games and I'm like, man, that's got to be me. But this is a great thing. You got eight teams from here, eight teams from
0: around the world.
1: And to this year was the first year that Curaçao actually has their name across their front. I think it used to be the Caribbean, but they do have a Caribbean team and now they have Curaçao. So Curaçao is actually doing real well. They are the favorites to win the international side, but got two girls that are playing in the Little League World Series. Both are great. First time in Little League World history. The other day, there was a no-hitter thrown on the same day in the Little League World Series. So this is, I don't know if you've been keeping up with this, Sam, but this has been a great Little League World Series so far.
0: Yeah. Sam, anything you want to say on that?
2: Glad to see the Great Lakes region. I'm from the Midwest. Glad to see the Great Lakes region get a big win over the Southwest region because, you know, when you look at baseball traditionally, anything in the north, you know, Wisconsin, Illinois, Indiana, Ohio, not necessarily known for a lot of big baseball just because, you know, you don't play baseball all year round. You do in the Southwest, you do in the Southeast. So for the Great Lakes region to have a team in there and win, I think is big. Kudos to Japan. They were able to stave off a great game by the Europe and Africa region. That was a 3-2 ball game. And so, you know, look, I love the Little League World Series. You really see the genuine love of the game. You know, this is before you get poisoned in the NILs and stuff like that.
0: Yeah, you're right about that. Looking at the games that taking place, you got them in Tacoma, Washington. They beat Phoenix. City, Alabama, they beat them on last Wednesday. You got Bridgewater, Massachusetts. They lost 2-1 to Bayonne, New Jersey. And then Seoul, Korea, they knocked off Vancouver, Canada, 7-0. Then you had Leon, NC. I don't know what that is, but they played against Santiago Domingo.
1: That's Nicaragua.
0: Yeah, the Dominican Republic. Is that right?
1: No, Leon, NC is Nicaragua.
0: Nicaragua. Okay, they beat them, Santiago, 2-1. So when you look at all this and all these games that are going on, it's just incredible to see what's going to be happening as well. So, Greg, keep up posted. Anything else you want to add on this, Greg, as we watch these games?
1: Just says something about before it gets to the NIL. One thing is right now watching the game, it's in extra innings, and the Little League World Series has taken on the atmosphere of the MLB where a runner goes to second base.
0: Which is good.
1: Which is good. Mm-hmm. Also, for the MLB, yesterday, I don't know if you guys caught it. I know Sam probably caught it. The Field of Dreams, which all the little leaguers, they have a field, which is in Williamsport. They make it into a major league field. And every year they have it's called the Field of Dreams. So you have the Milwaukee Brewers play against the Atlanta Braves. And I don't know if you saw how that game ended on the double play and how they scooped it. It was a great play to end the game. The Braves won 3-2 or 4-3, something like that. But this is just a great atmosphere. The kids get a chance to get autographs. They get a chance to be with the major leaguers all day yesterday. So shout out to MLB and this and Little League World Series on the collaboration.
0: All right. Well, thanks a lot for that report, and we will be getting back with you. But since we're on baseball, we might as well talk about Major League Baseball and check out the standings as well, because in the American League, there's going to be three teams in the AL East that's going to make the playoffs. And those three teams are the Rays, the Yankees, and the Boston Red Sox. Greg, I don't know what they're doing in Boston, but they've been playing some great ball, man.
1: Let me tell you something. Boston is probably one of the hottest teams in baseball in the second half of the season. Right now, they are three and a half games out of the first wild card spot. The Yankees have the first wild card spot. Boston is 3.5 games up behind. And then you have Texas right now, which is the third wild card spot. They are 6.5 behind Boston. Cleveland and Texas are tied right now. And look, Toronto was in last place in the AL East. They're 1.5 games out of the wild card spot. So this is going to come down actually to the last weekend of baseball, most likely, for that last wild card spot.
0: Yeah, you know, you're right about that. They were talking about that on MLB and on the various networks, how close that wild card spot is, because when you look at it for that last spot, Cleveland and Texas and then Toronto and Minnesota and then Baltimore, all, man, come on now. Baltimore and Toronto, are you kidding me? All five of those teams still have a shot right there?
1: Hold on. Let me tell you who still has a shot. You have Detroit, Seattle, Baltimore, Minnesota, Toronto. Detroit is only 3.5 games out of the last wild card spot. But I got to give it up to Santurio's Milwaukee Brewers. They are have the best record in baseball, and Santurio, the uniforms that you guys are wearing this year. I like that blue with the Wisco on the front.
2: Pretty snazzy.
1: Oh my gosh, you guys got some threads this year. I'm like, man, I need to just get me a Milwaukee Brewers shirt. It is really no, they really this year their uniforms have really been nice. I gotta say that. Milwaukee's uniforms this year has been nice.
2: I can actually claim some of the uniforms. I mean that's how good they are this year.
1: Yeah. Well, and they're actually this. If you know, the Dodgers have won 6 in a row, Padres have won three in a row right now. The Padres are starting to play really well baseball. The National League, and I'll tell you this: If you come out of the National League this year to get to the World Series, you deserve to win. There's not going to be an easy, it's not going to be an easy wild card, a divisional round. When you talk about you're going to have Atlanta, Philly, Milwaukee, Chicago, the Dodgers, and San Diego, that's tough.
2: And then Eddie.
0: Hey, Greg, by the way, I did watch the Cubs and the White Sox series. I think the Cubs won 2 out of 3 games, and White Sox won the day game on the last one. But, man, from the way they had those crowds in there, man, there at Wrigley Field in Chi-Town, it was bananas.
1: Listen, that was a playoffs atmosphere. Right now, you got to understand, the White Sox are leading their division right now by 3.5. Cleveland's playing strong. Cleveland's won 4 in a row. That division is going to come down to the probably the last weekend. But just, I'm going to tell you right now, to get the White Sox, when, man, somebody need to look. When the last time the White Sox and the Cubs been in the playoffs in the same year?
2: Ooh, man. Carlton, you was playing?
1: I don't know who was playing. You know, do you know the answer, Sam?
0: I had to look it up.
2: Go back to the 80s.
0: Yeah, I had to look that one up to see what's up on it. But what was the atmosphere like there in Chi-Town?
1: Right now, you know, yes, it is a Bears probably town, but a state, but the Cubs and the White Sox. Right now, you're getting sold-out crowds at the White Sox Stadium. You're getting, before when you could go to White Sox Stadium, it looked like, you remember that movie Major League when Cleveland Indians was the beginning of the game? Mm-hmm. That's how the White Sox Stadium used to be. But right now, man, you can listen. South Side and North Side right now is thumping. Mm-hmm. It's thumping.
0: Mm-hmm. Well,
2: yeah, you don't see that too often. Usually, it's either one or the other.
0: Yeah, definitely on that. Wow.
2: So they said. So according to this, they said that 2020 was the last time the Cubs and the White Sox made the playoffs in the same year. But that was the short, you know, that was the COVID shortened year.
1: Was that the year? What year did the White Sox win it? Was it 21?
0: Well, they said they've never met in the World Series, but they have.
2: No, they have been, not.
0: They have.
1: No, they haven't. But I know the White Sox won
2: if they did, I think because they'd only been to the playoffs. The White Sox and the Cubs have only been to the playoffs in the same year 3 times. 2008, and before then, 1906.
0: Mm-hmm.
2: So, I can't remember when the last time that the White Sox won the World Series.
0: Well, they said the Cubs lost to the Dodgers and the White Sox lost to Tampa Bay. That was in 2008 during that time period. And you're right, 2020, it was during the pandemic short season. So, you know, just for that to happen, that's a lot of money pumping in Chi-Town, and then, you know, it would just be just flat out crazy, you know. Who has a bigger stadium, the Wrigley or where the White Sox play? Which used to be Comiskey. What's the name of the place now?
1: It's called Guaranteed Rate.
0: Okay. So who has a larger stadium?
2: I think where the White Sox play is large.
0: Mm-hmm.
1: Probably is. Sorry, the White Sox won the World Series in 2005. They beat the Houston Astros. So you were right, Sam. They both went to the playoffs that year, and I think it was 21-20. And the White Sox haven't won a championship since 2005.
0: Mm-hmm.
2: You just mentioned the Astros. Speaking of which, did you know they fired their general manager today? Houston's in first place right now, and they fired their general manager.
1: And I think at the beginning of the season, if he wasn't mistaken, Houston was in last place.
2: That's right. His Dana Brown, the contract was set to expire at the end of the season. And now assistant GM Charles Cook, Gavin Dickey, and Connor Huff, along with Jeff Bagwell, of course, a great Houston Astro, mm-hmm. will be taking over the responsibilities. But, yeah, how'd you like to be in first place and your general manager gets fired?
0: He must have said something to piss somebody off. And, by the way, it says Wrigley Field is bigger by 1,000 seats than Wrigley Field for the White Sox. 41,649 seats compared to 40,615. So. Wrigley.
2: I would not have thought that.
0: It's much older. It was opened in 1914, and the White Sox stadium opened in 1991. Wow.
2: You know, I'm old enough to remember when the Cubs had their first night game. which was incredible. I'm old enough to remember when they finally got to the World Series, to see some of the great teams that they had, you know, Ron Say and all those guys. But, you know, what really is amazing is the level of love that people have for the Chicago Cubs on the north side. I mean, there's clear division, north side, south side. When you look at the television share, the market, there's not a question that the Cubs have been ruling the television airwaves for decades.
0: And also, I want to say this because we got to hit this break. I think I would have to say probably the first African American to play for the Cubs was from Dallas, and then would have to say Ernie Banks. I guess that's who it would be.
2: Yeah, Ernie Banks. That's right. Mr. Yeah. Baseball.
0: Yeah. Well, we got to hit this break. When we come back, we're getting ready for some college football. We got to break it down. Greg's got some information about the WNBA and much more. 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
0: Welcome back to segment two, Sports in the Mix with the crew here on the BGC Sports Network. Cedric Bailey along with Santoria Black and Empire Sports. Greg Hyman is in the house. And Greg, let's go ahead and talk WNBA. We're checking out the standings, man, and the teams are qualifying for the playoffs. And I tell you what, that Nafisha Collier, since she's been back with Minnesota, they are on a roll. They done won six in a row. They've won nine of their last 10. How good are the Lynx, Greg?
1: The Lynx are good enough to win, but they got to get it done. That's the key with me to the Lynx. They haven't been able to get the last. I think they lost to the Liberty in the finals. They've been getting to the finals in the last couple of years. They haven't won. Yes, they've won it back in the day when they've had Maya Moore and the crew. But it's been a minute since Minnesota's won. The last 3-4 years, they've been on the cusp. You got the team to do it. You got Olivia Miles there. Probably one of the best players in the WNBA right now. She's box office right now. They got to get it done. I think this is their year to get it done.
0: Yeah. And, man, what about the Indiana Fever, man? They've been getting us a lot of primetime games here, man. And it's like right now, if the playoffs were to begin today, it would be a 4 seed versus 5 seed. That would be Atlanta versus Indiana. You know the league wants to see Angel Reese going up against Caitlin Clark in the first round. You know what I mean?
1: Let me tell you something. That would be – the ratings would go out the roof for that playoff series.
0: Mm-hmm.
2: No doubt. No doubt.
1: You would probably have sellout crowd in both arenas, in Atlanta and in Indiana. I think you would also probably – I don't know where Atlanta plays their home games, but you would probably have to move that series from –
0: They play at a small arena, but you have to put them at State Farm downtown. You know what I mean?
1: Yeah, they would, wherever the Hawks play at, that's where they would have to go.
2: They play out in College Park. As a matter of fact, it's where the SWAC basketball tournament is at. It's right by the airport. It's near a lot of hotels and things like that, but it's right by the airport out in College Park.
0: Mm-hmm.
1: Yeah, they would definitely have to take that series to State Farm, for sure. For sure.
0: Wow, it's definitely. And they said Caitlin Clark went off, scored 37 points the other day. She's just showing out, you know. They're playing great ball, so it's going to be interesting to see how it goes. Also, you know, the surprise team, the sleeper, is the Golden State Valkyries, you know.
1: They are the sleeper. I think Golden State definitely is the sleeper. We'll definitely have to see what they do in the playoffs. They got the number 2 seed right now.
0: Mm-hmm.
1: They're half a game up on Vegas.
0: Mm-hmm.
1: I'm going to tell you another good team, young team. The Washington Mystics are actually playing really well.
0: Oh, yeah.
1: Dallas has plummeted. I don't know, over the last...
0: Well, they won their last 2 games. AZ Fudd is out. And Paige Buckers is finally stepping up and playing. They surprised it. I think they whipped Seattle's Storm. That's what they did. But the Mystics, you're right, they're looking really good, you know. They came back and beat the Portland Fire 105-100. Austin ended up, the Shakir Austin hit 31 points and 10 rebounds. So, and Angel Reese is a rebound machine for Atlanta, the Dream. You know what I mean?
1: Yeah, I'll say this. I'm going to be honest with you. I think Angel Reese, honestly, should get improved player of the year. Honestly, I mean, she gets a lot of flack, but I watched her play, man, and her game has just gotten so much better, man.
0: Mm-hmm.
1: And she is a workhorse on the boards, man.
2: Yes. But you know what? The reason, I think that she's finding her own game. A lot of times, you know, players want to come in and, yes, scoring is good and all this and all that. But when you start to find your own game like Angel Reese has, it's the rebounding machine. Look at what Dennis Rodman did in his career. He wasn't known as a scorer, but he is the most prolific rebounder in NBA history. So when you start to find that type of game like Angel Reese is, you really start separating yourself from everybody else.
0: Yeah.
1: That's true.
0: Yeah, and they only got about 12 games left, and they got this FIFA. What is that, a cup? Are they going to get to play foreign ball, you know, international ball? Is that right, Greg?
1: Yeah, they got to go home and play for their respective countries. Which should be good, interesting.
0: Yeah, definitely during that time period. So we'll definitely see what's going to happen on that. We still got a little time, and we're just going to check it out and see what's going on in there. Meanwhile, let's go ahead and talk a little NFL and talk about some football. And so did you guys get the chance to watch some of the exhibition games? How did the Packers do, Santoria?
2: All right. Here's the thing. I want you to follow me, right?
0: I'm listening.
2: I call this fake football.
0: Okay.
2: I don't put too much into it because how many teams have we seen? Oh my God, they're 3-1, 4-0 during the preseason to end up in last place and on the draft board. But that being said, you know, it's spirited. You got a little fist fighting going on in there, and you know, I think that Keeson Nixon, if I'm not mistaken, he's a cornerback. He's not guaranteed a starting role now. You know, there's just a lot of different things, a lot of different storylines here for the Packers. But here's my thing with them. I want to see what they do week one of the season, when real football is being played.
0: Okay.
2: When they get ready to play. What is that? Because I know they just got done playing at Denver.
0: Y'all going to open up against the Vikings on September the 13th. But you had a big.
1: Is that game home or is it Minnesota?
0: It is at Minnesota.
2: Yeah. So they had a good game against Denver. They won that game. Kyle McCord, I think he had like 118 yards, and Will Shepard had 47 yards receiving. All that's great.
0: Where's McCord out of?
2: I forgot where he's out of.
0: Well, you looking at your schedule, if you play your cards right and you beat the Vikings, then you should take out the Jets and you should take out the Falcons. You possibly could go 3-1 or 2-1 and then get ready for the Buccaneers.
2: We got to slow down.
0: And then go play the Bears. And see that game. That game is at home.
2: Let me tell you something. I just want to take one game at a time. We got a preseason win against Denver. You got McCord. He, you know, I think that boy's out of Syracuse. I'm almost certain. But, you know, I'm cautiously optimistic when I watch fake football.
0: Okay. Well, and then looking at the schedule, you got the Cowboys, and that's going to be at Lambeau Field.
2: It is going to be in God's country. And yeah. I love it because you don't see the Cowboys come to God's country much. They're always going down there. But, you know, look, I just want to see when the lights are on, when you get ready to play week one of the season, just how good you really are. And I think that, you know, I've got some friends who are saying, man, we look really good. Now, slow down, Kyle.
0: They calling you already, Sam?
2: Oh, God.
0: And look at my screen now. They said you guys got a 58% chance of beating the Cowboys.
2: Yes, 58%. And guess what? The Cowboys are good this year.
1: Mm-hmm. Wait, what week is that?
0: That's in October. It's October the 18th.
1: Yeah, I mean, you could put out any prediction right now, but that don't mean. No, I'm just saying because, you know, Green Bay, I'm definitely going to pick when we do our picks of the week, I'm definitely going to pick Green Bay. I'm never going to pick the Cowboys. So, I mean, it doesn't matter.
2: I ask you that. Is there ever a situation that you pick the Cowboys in a game?
0: When they play the Commanders.
1: Yeah. Yeah.
0: Seriously. I mean, he will do that.
1: Honestly, this year, I probably would pick them a couple of times. Honestly, I don't think Philly is as strong as people think. And the reason I see that is I think they got a good defense. But I have to see Jalen Hurts in the role that he plays without having A.J. Brown. Who's going to be the true number one on the outside? Who's going to win on the outside for him? And remember, Saquon Barkley had an okay running year last year. Are we going to get to Saquon from the Super Bowl year? You know what I mean? Which team is going to show up offensively for the Eagles this year?
0: Okay. Well, you know what I told Santoria on today? I said the reason why the Dallas Cowboys are playing pretty good on defense, and if you remember this, we talked about Christian Parker. And Santoria, what did you say about Christian Parker and his HBCU run and his run with the Eagles and the Broncos? You know what I mean?
2: Yeah, you know, look, when you get a chance to have somebody that has HBCU

0: he's been in Virginia.
1: Yep.
0: He was very much involved there, and it was a great recruiter as well. So he was worked with Latrell Scott and played a major role of developing coach. So Scott gave the young Parker his first opportunity, and he graduated from Richmond, and now he's credited Scott with pushing him. And that's what it's all about right there. You know what I mean?
1: That's right. You want to be able to find a coach that can get you, that can push you and get you to the next level. Mm-hmm. And when you have that, I mean, Kurt Segnetti is a prime example. Because look what he did and how long he stayed at Alabama in the same position under Nick Saban. Mm-hmm. The Aquarius now.
0: And by the way, Parker's 34 years old. He's young. He's the youngest defensive coordinator in the league. And you know what happens on that one. If he does real well with the Cowboys, don't think a team won't go after him to be the next HC, you know.
1: Yeah.
0: So we'll just see how things go. I'm just talking a little bit, you know. But anything else in the NFL you guys want to talk about? What you seen?
2: Man, let's talk about this situation in Cleveland.
0: About that. The quarterback, Shedeur Sanders, they got drugged this past weekend by Buffalo, right?
2: Oh, forget that.
0: What happened?
2: Forget that. This is why the organization, this is why Cleveland is what they are as an organization. Deshaun Watson gets booed by the fans. He goes out there, has a press conference. And then after what happened this weekend, if the fans are booing Deshaun Watson, they're obviously seeing that he's not what they, you know, he's not the quarterback for them right now.
0: Oh, I see what you're saying. They just made the announcement. Todd Monken says that he's going to be the starter week one against the Jags.
2: And then they showed his first pass in practice after he was announced the starter, and he throws a duck into the dirt. And if you're a Cleveland fan right now and saying, I mean, you got to help me on this. If you're, what are you feeling if you're a Cleveland fan after what happened this weekend, and then the coach comes out and says he's the starter? I mean, do you really show up for game? I mean, the Cleveland fans should boycott game one.
0: Wait a minute, hold it. No, don't say that yet, because you know what they got to do? There's two teams I know that wore bags on their head, and Santoria knows who I'm talking about. The first one was the New Orleans Saints.
1: That's right.
0: And the second one, the Cleveland Browns.
2: Yeah, but they wore bags on their head because how bad they were. Forget being how bad they were. If you're a Cleveland fan, do you even show up for game, the first home game, Sam?
1: I mean, you can't look. Deshaun Watson, he kind of went after the Cleveland Brown fans because when he played with the Texans last year, when he got hurt in Cleveland and they applauded him, they cheered when he got hurt last year. And he kind of went after the fans a little bit in his press conference, saying, you know, this is my personal thing, but, you know, I'm not going to really say any of that. But my job right now is to be a quarterback here. So you're going after Cleveland fans, basically, after getting $230 million. And, you know, fans are not going to really feel you. And now you're getting booed. And you're the starting quarterback for their team. Yeah, not a good look.
0: Well, let me just say this. Maybe they say, okay, we got him. We're paying him all this money. We gave him that money last year, and we'll see. We'll give him two or three games. If he don't do nothing, we'll just bring Shedeur in.
2: Yeah, but if you're a fan right now, you got to be feeling some type of way.
1: Yes.
2: Aren't the fans paying the salaries? Aren't the fans paying the – I mean, without no fans, you don't got no butts in the seat. Todd Monken or the owner – like, literally, what are you doing?
0: Well, I know what they're doing, man. His cash payout, if they would have dropped him, they're going to pay him $46 million. Okay?
2: Nobody's saying you got to drop him. Okay. But you ain't got to start him.
0: His contract's 5 years, $230 million. Fully guaranteed.
1: And yep, fully guaranteed.
2: Okay. My point is, you still ain't got to start him if at the end of the day, the fans don't want to. You think the fans want to support, are going to support him?
0: Do you know how much Shedeur makes, by the way? He got $1 million. He's got a 4-year deal, 4.6.

0: $6 million.
1: So, but here's the thing,
0: Greg, you got to play like you're the owner, man. You're giving money away.
1: What I'm saying. Here's what the fans are probably saying. We'll take Shador Sanders, win or lose, right now, because we're in a rebuilding stage anyway. So let us lose with Shador, than rather lose with Deshaun Watson, who don't really care for us, and we don't really care for him. That's what the fans are saying. It's time to move on from Deshaun.
2: There's a lot of fans that are just like, why is he starting on my team? You know, and look,
1: right.
2: I get why he's upset because of the way that he went off that field last year after that injury. I get it. But you can't play for that team and turn around and go after their fans.
1: You can't. You cannot. You can't. So saying, Cedric, I get what you're saying about the money. But right now, this is not about... How many times have we seen people pay somebody money and don't play? At this point, you taking a loss anyway if you're the Cleveland Browns with the money that you paid Deshaun. You're going to take a loss regardless. It don't matter. You're going to pay him regardless. Why? Because it's guaranteed. Whether he plays or not, you're going to pay him. But I'd rather have my fans happy than to have... Because here's the thing. I guarantee you, Deshaun steps out on that. Wait, does Cleveland play for their first game at home? Wait, let's look that up. Are they at home their first game?
0: I'm gonna look and see. I was reading the notes of what the fans are saying. I said, does anybody want to pick him up, and trade for him? With the answer, I think what they'll do is they'll just play him now, and then they'll see later on during midseason, because you know you have quarterbacks that get injured during that time period, and he might, you know, be available then. But to answer your question about the schedule.
1: Look, they don't play home. Their first home game is game 3.
0: Yeah, they're on the road. Jacksonville, they're going to stay in Florida. They got to play Jacksonville. And they'll open up against Carolina on September the 27th. And then they'll play Pittsburgh.
1: They're probably going to start the season 0-4 until they play the Jets.
0: Then they got to play Baltimore.
1: So by time, look.
2: Is at home is great for them.
1: But by time they finish, by time they leave Florida, they'd be 0-2.
0: They're coming to Vegas around Thanksgiving. That's a W for us. We'll take care of them.
1: I mean, that game will probably be empty. Who wants to see Vegas and
0: man, the week before Christmas, they're going to be in New York to take on the G-Man.
1: But I'm just saying, who wants to see Vegas and Cleveland? Like, literally. Who wants to watch that game? I mean, that's probably going to be one of the worst games of the year.
0: Well, man, we're coming up on time. We got to come back. We got to talk a little bit more in the NFL, and then we're going to break it down college football because the big games are this week. Hey, you're checking out Sports in the Mix with the crew here on the VGC Sports Network. We'll be right back.
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1: And we are back talking sports in the mix with the crew, Cedric Bailey, along with the Brooklyn boy, Greg Hyman. You can check him out with the Orange and Blue Sky show that comes on before this one. They're getting ready to host the banner. It's in October. They're going to do it against LeBron James. He's going to be sitting there looking at them when they come on out. So that's coming up real soon in October. Santoria Black is in the house. He's got his brand new Green Bay Packer jersey and is bringing his cheese head out of retirement. And then, of course, he's with the Brew Crew. So we are excited, fellas. So anyway, let's go ahead and talk about this situation in NFL as we get ready for these big games. It's coming up real soon. I'm excited. I don't know about you, Greg, but how are you feeling? What are you looking at? And by the way, I think your guys had Jameis Winston. He's a good backup to have. I think he's better than Deshaun Watson. What would you say?
2: I like Jameis Winston as the backup. I think he's a very doable backup. He does his thing. He's the best motivational speaker you can ever have. I mean.
3: Oh, he can pray for you now.
2: He's going to get it done for you.
1: What did he say? We're on the outside looking on the inside. He said something like that. It was funny, though. So, anyway, preseason games this week, Thursday. You got the Vegas against – wait a minute, that was last week. We got to go this week. So, it's only one preseason week left. Let's see, the Steelers at Buffalo, Cleveland at home against New England, Vegas at home against San Fran, Los Angeles against Los Angeles, Chargers, Rams. It really doesn't matter. We're just ready for week one and looking forward to that to begin. And it's just going to be off the chain. I can't wait, man. It's going to kick off in September, man, right after Labor Day.
2: Yeah, I can't wait.
1: Mm-hmm. It is going to be phenomenal. New England's going to open up against the Seattle Seahawks, and that game is going to be in Seattle at Lumina Field. Then on Thursday. So we got Wednesday night football, Thursday night football, San Francisco versus Los Angeles. That's going to be down in Australia. Then you'll have your college football games on Friday and Saturday. And then on Sunday, we'll kick it off during that time period. And then on Sunday night, it's going to be the Dallas Cowboys traveling to, of course, MetLife Stadium to take on the New York Giants. Monday night, Denver versus Kansas City. That's pretty good opener right there. And that's going to be...
3: Well, we forgot a big one on September the 10th.
1: And that's going
3: to... The 49ers and the Rams in Australia.
1: Yes, that's going to be a good game. The 49ers.
3: Bro, 49ers and Rams in Australia, week one.
2: Who's the... Did the 49ers get any receivers?
3: No, they're just playing.
2: They all hurt
3: over there,
2: huh?
3: I think they'll pick one up when they get to Australia.
2: They all hurt. Shoot, they all hurt.
3: they are. Man, look, I told my wife this. I said, you know what? Your team has more injuries per capita year after year than any team I have ever seen in professional sports.
2: Mm-hmm.
3: Year.
1: Well, did y'all hear that the owner got arrested?
3: Oh,
1: for prostitution case. His name is York.
2: God, dog, what's going on out there with these
1: Seriously,
2: people?
1: That's the story, man.
2: What's going on out there with these people these days, man?
3: Money, it's here. Again, I'm going to get back to this. I want to say this in the right way. Privilege does not mean that your money is going to get you out of trouble. People are going to find ways in order to show you that you still have to follow laws. And when you get a whole owner that gets arrested for prostitution or soliciting, I guess you could say, there's going to be some things said about that. I mean, you know, you got to be careful in this day and age.
1: Do you know where they said they found him at? They said he was at the Wheat Hill Mobile Home Community. Yes. At a mobile home park.
3: You at the trailer park. What you doing? What you doing?
2: When did it get that bad you got to slum down to the trailer park?
3: That's keeping it real a little bit too much.
1: Is he married? I don't know. What is it? He said he filed for a divorce from his wife. Her name is Danielle.
3: Yeah, I bet. I am nobody's trick.
2: Wow.
3: That's just crazy.
2: Yeah.
3: Oh.
2: Man, oh, man, oh, man.
1: He oversaw the building of Levi Stadium in Santa Clara. I mean, anyway, I'm moving on, man. But this is just crazy. That's going to stop right there. Okay. I'm going to go out of college football right now. We're going to close it out, get ready to talk about college football. We got some big games that are coming up this week. And, you know, like last year, you had Ohio State and Texas. And this week on Saturday, week one, you got TCU. They're going to play up against North Carolina. That game is going to be in Dublin. They go around the world and play that game in Ireland. USC is going to play San Jose State. That game will be on Saturday afternoon. North Carolina State versus Virginia. Jacksonville State versus North Dakota State. These are just all basic games, you know, to kick off the season as well. So any
3: now remember, it's week zero. It's not week one.
1: Yeah. Yeah, you're right about that.
3: I saw that on ESPN. I'm like, no, it's week zero.
1: But they said week one on here, though.
3: I think I saw that.
1: Mm-hmm. So it kicks off this Saturday. We'll get a chance at least to watch some games. Sacramento State, Eastern Michigan, Stanford against Hawaii. Florida State playing New Mexico State, you know. And then UNLV versus Memphis. So that's what it's going to be like. So it's going to be interesting. So we'll be checking it out and get a chance to watch some football games. We already talked about the rankings and everything, so we'll see what's up on there. But Santori, anything else in closing before we wrap up on this college football that we should be looking forward to? Because HBCUs, how are we looking on that as well for the games this weekend?
3: Mississippi Valley will kick off the season on Thursday. They travel to Thibodaux to take on Nichols. Grambling will be at home to take on Clark. But the game of the week is Southern against Alabama State in the Birmingham Classic. That'll be big. New coach for Southern, world-class football player against Eddie Robinson and a team that everybody's saying is a perennial favorite in this conference. And so you have that storyline. You have the Battle of the Bands, which the bands will be great. You have all the festivities and all the other parties and all this other kind of stuff going on. But like Coach Aaron James said, it's got to be a football game. And this is where we're going to see, is Southern on the rise, or are they going to get absolutely massacred by Andrew Boddy and Alabama State?
1: Yeah, you're right about that. So when's your first game?
3: It is Saturday, Clark and Grambling.
1: All right, and that's going to be in Louisiana.
3: That'll be in Grambling. It's the return of Ashton Green. He is now the, I think, offensive coordinator. He played at Grambling. Offensive coordinator for Terry Sims and Clark Atlanta. Terry Sims, new football coach, and no stranger to the SWAC. He was with Alabama State last year with Eddie Robinson and then got the job at Clark Atlanta.
1: Yep. So it's going to be interesting on that one. And what channel will we be able to watch it on?
3: SWAC TV.
1: On SWAC TV. All right, gotcha. I see Norfolk State, they're getting ready to open up too as well. Michael Vick has made his announcement of who he's going to be going with at quarterback. I was just checking that out. So it's going to be pretty interesting. Howard versus Alabama A&M, that's coming up too as well. And that game's going to be
3: the other big one.
1: That's a SWAC MEAC challenge. And we'll be able to watch that on NBC. And I think that's going to be great, man. I can't wait to check out these games as well and see how things are looking on that. You know what I mean?
3: Yep, and so that's always a big game. In Atlanta, talked to John Grant, who is over the Celebration Bowl and MEAC SWAC Challenge. And again, this is Sam Shade, his second year as head coach. Got a much healthier team against the Howard team that is going to be pretty doggone good in the MEAC.
1: All right. Greg, anything else you want to add on college football? We got about 5 minutes left. And by the way, what are you guys talking about on your show that we need to be checking out?
2: What did we talk about? Man, we just talked about it yesterday. I can't remember. Got to tune in and listen.
1: Okay.
2: Monday through Friday, 717-828. But college football, Russell wins the job in Alabama. It was a quarterback who left high school early. He thought he was supposed to get, he was going to be the number one. Thought he left early because he came in thinking he was going to be the number one. Kalen DeBoer shocks everybody. Goes with the kid Russell, who was a dual threat quarterback. Man, so we'll see what he has to offer with Alabama. Alabama, I think, is picked to finish fourth in the SEC behind LSU, Texas, and Georgia.
1: Gotcha. By the way, I just saw who Norfolk State's going to be playing. They're going to be playing Winston-Salem State. That game is on this Saturday night. And that's what the game is going to be on. Alabama versus Howard, Southern Alabama State, Central State versus Kentucky, Elizabeth City State, the Vikings versus Fort Valley, Benedict College, John C. Smith, the Battle of the Border Classic, Fayetteville State versus Shaw, Norfolk State versus Winston-Salem State. So it's going to be a lot to check out on this weekend. I can't wait to see all these incredible matchups. And, of course, like you said, San. And also, Hampton's going to be playing West Virginia Union at of Lynchburg, and Grambling State versus Clark Atlanta. How is it for the opener? And Grambling only gets about, what, four games at home normally there?
3: This year we get five, which is unusual. You don't see more than four games, and that's a lot, per year. But five games at home this year, first two on at home, as a matter of fact, Clark Atlanta and then Central State. So back-to-back games there. And then, of course, you got another back-to-back set in October, homecoming against Alcorn State the following week, Jackson State. So you got some heavy hitters right there in the thick of things in October. So it's going to be a big year. As a matter of fact, they'll come over to the Dallas area twice. They'll take on TCU, if I'm not mistaken, that's on the 12th. And then they'll have a week off and be back to Dallas for the State Fair Classic.
1: Yep, we're already starting to run the commercials. We got the commercials. I talked to Al Wash just the other day. So we're gonna get some tickets. So, just be listening. We'll tell you.
2: Why is it that Grambling only gets that many home games a year?
3: Grambling is known as a team that travels the country. When Coach Robinson was coaching, he believed that you come to Grambling, you see the world. And most of the fans were used to having just three home games at Eddie G. Robinson Memorial Stadium. And you played a lot of classics when you're at Grambling. You played the Whitney Young Classic in New York. You played the Gold Coast Classic in San Diego. You played in the Classic in Memphis against Jackson State or Tennessee State, rather. So you played in a ton of classics year after year. The last, I'd say, 4 years, we've seen more and more games being played at home. And you went from three games to four games. And people were like, wow, that's a lot of home games. But now you're up to five home games. And, the athletic director at Grambling said, hey, we want more fans to be able to enjoy home games. The problem with that is that you have a fan base that has changed drastically over the last 15 to 20 years. You have industry that's left. State Farm left. You had God that left. You had GM that left. And so with all of these industries that left, these were your blue-collar workers that bought season tickets. So you had 10, 12, 15,000 fans at Eddie G. Robinson Memorial Stadium. You just don't have the same clientele anymore because you have a lot of these industries that have left. And so it's just very different now. But five home games, it's a lot of home games. But there's no reason why Grambling fans can't come out.
1: All right. There's a final 2 minutes as we close out. And the fellas want you to think about these names. As we get ready to talk later on during the show, we got to put our Heisman watch. And these are your top eight candidates. Jeremiah Smith, Ohio State. He's a wide receiver. Josh Hoover, TCU, quarterback. Trinidad Chambliss, Ole Miss, quarterback. Darian Mensah, Miami, QB. Julian Sand, Ohio State, quarterback. That's two players right there from Ohio State. Dante Moore, quarterback, Oregon. Arch Manning, Texas, QB. And C.J. Carr, Notre Dame quarterback. Greg, if you had to pick your top three, two or three at an early beginning, who would you go with?
2: I'm going with the quarterback from Oregon. And Chambliss.
1: Chambliss, okay. Well, we'll see. How about you, Sam?
3: Ooh. Chambliss is right up there. Wow.
1: It's still early, so just be thinking about it, man. But they want Manning to be in there. I guarantee you.
3: CJ Carr, definitely. I have to go with him.
1: Have you watched him play for Notre Dame?
3: Yes.
1: He's the real deal.
3: Dante Moore is a beast at Oregon.
1: Mm-hmm.
3: Him deciding to return to Oregon instead of going to NFL, I think that was a huge, huge lift for him. And then I think somebody that's going to get some looks this year is the kid out of Miami, and that's Darian Mensah. Mm-hmm. I think that he's going to get some looks this year. And of course, you're going to have, what's that kid's name? Saiyan at Ohio State. He's going to be in there because it's Ohio State. But
1: I got you. The Ohio State. Well, fellas, we're out of time, and we appreciate everybody taking the time to listen to us. College football is here. We're ready for the NFL, and we just can't wait. Santoria, take us out, followed by Mr. Orange and Blue Skies, if you would, please.
3: Always remember, one nation, one people. Peace.
2: Always remember, orange and blue skies, baby.
1: I'm like MC Hammer. I can't touch it.

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2: With your BGC Sports Network brief, I'm Jonna Jackson. The Houston Astros and general manager Dana Brown have officially mutually agreed to part ways, concluding his four-season tenure with the franchise. The move comes on the heels of a rough 3-6 homestand that capped off a frustrating 7-11 stretch following the trade deadline, dropping the club back to a 500 mark at 65-66 and erasing their division buffer. Despite the late August skid, the timing raised eyebrows across the league, while Houston remains tied for first place in the AL West, and Brown's contract was already set to expire at the end of the season. Questions around roster construction, including disappointing deadline moves and underperforming veteran additions, eroded confidence that the roster was built for a deep postseason run. Owner Jim Crane is stepping in to directly oversee baseball operations. With your BGC Sports Network brief, I'm Jonna Jackson.
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6: Welcome to another edition of the Locker Room Readout on the BGC Sports Network. This is Sapphire. And as we have started the 2026-2027 NFL preseason with high hopes and dreams that our respective teams will win the Super Bowl, I thought we would change things up a little bit over the next few weeks. I am excited to share with you my time as a guest on my dear friend Rachel Hill's show called Her in the Huddle. You can check her out on socials, Her in the Huddle. And to my fellow long-suffering Browns fans, you already know. So whether you are relaxing on your deck, on your boat, if you're grilling or working around the house, or even you're 5'6", I hope you enjoy listening to three ladies just start to work through another season of QB and coach drama. Browns Nation, buckle your seatbelts. It's going to be another bumpy ride. Here we go again. Enjoy.
7: I'm just going to say this. Let me jump into it already.
8: Go ahead, girl. Go ahead.
7: Number two ain't going to be here. Okay? I'm just going to bust y'all bubble right now. Okay? All right. I done said it. And
9: well, I mean, expand on it. Don't just drop the little teaser. Flush it out.
7: Because, so, let's talk stats, right? From Saturday. Deshaun looks good. He didn't look great, but neither did our O-line. And so for me, I thought that that was something that they addressed. So Deshaun was 11 for 15, 126 yards, 10 points, and one fumble. Shador was 6 for 11, 79 yards, one interception. The little boy with the left hand, 5 for 8, 22 yards, one interception. Why he's still here, I don't know. Why he ain't in Atlanta, well, where, you know, who wanted him so bad, I don't know. Why we still talking about him, I don't know. Here's what I do know. I ain't a Todd Monken fan up front. I'm not. I also don't like his conversation. I watched him today at camp, where it was let's go. He wanted Shador. I think he's also being pressured, right? We also do know that Manning is coming out and that the Haslams probably didn't promise these people that they gonna grab him either which way. Shador didn't look the greatest today at camp. I'm gonna say that. Deshaun didn't also look the greatest today at camp. I got an issue with every time he runs wide, he throwing the ball to the ground. I don't understand that, but he did look okay. I watched him second quarter. No, he had no protection on that O-line whatsoever. So, y'all, as much as I hate to say it, this whole rebuild is taking me so to the left. I do understand it's preseason. It is the first game. I will be there this week to see the joint practice. I will have a better probably assessment next week after the preseason. But these people are playing for game for their positions. These rookies, this O-line has to improve. This is going to determine what games we win. The other thing is that defense gave up 34 points on Saturday. And a lot of those was the ones out there playing. They didn't look that good either. So that's just my assessment of it. Sorry.
9: No. I appreciate the overview. Look, you were at the training today, right? You yes. Like probably the rest of us watched this game. I want to go back to something you said. Let's start with the head coach. You said you didn't really like Todd Monken's conversation. Can you take us again a little deeper on that?
7: Let's say this. I didn't like the pick from the beginning, so I might be a little bit biased, but I will ride with whoever my team picks, right? But he has a condescending way of talking, even though he is known to be a quote-unquote players guy. But I also have also known for to come out of the Ravens camp after a while for him not to get along with players. I also know that when he was here before, he was also one that talked down on the team that he played for and let the opposition know that we had dysfunction in our camp. So I'm not a Monken fan, and I'm not sold on him, to say the least. But he has a condescending way of talking, and even if your players are not supposed to be on the field, there's a way that you have to say it. You're not clear on transition on that field. I watched that today while I was there. The way that they transition and how you want Deshaun to come out and Shador to come out and y'all transitioning quarterbacks out there, it's not clear on that as far as I'm concerned.
9: And okay, wait a minute.
7: 3:30 today.
9: Right, Stacey, when you talk about transition, are you talking about coming out of the huddle or transitioning during the practice from one
7: during the from the one to the to from Shador's time to Deshaun's time, from the ones to the twos? you're not clear on how you want, who you want out there on the field. So if they both is out there at the same time and you hollering at your door to come out off the field, whose fault is that, that you're not clear on who you want out there?
9: So here was my understanding, right? My understanding was, regardless of who was going to get the start, like for the preseason games, during practice, both QBs would get time with the first teams, whether it be in the 11 on 11s or the 7 on 7s, right? So when what you're speaking to, it sounds like either or set, there was confusion as to who would be running with the first team. Is that correct?
7: That was. Mm-hmm. And so it was at one time, both of them was out there. So he's hollering at Shador to get off the field.
8: So we got 12 men on the field.
7: Yes.
8: Okay.
7: So if it was, if you was clear on who was supposed to be out there and not this same rhetoric as I make the decision or I might change my mind as I come out, you know, then that's where the confusion starts in the beginning. Y'all, you know, it has to be clear on who is what.
9: What I find fascinating, and Stacey and you know, Queen Rachel, I truly mean this, because for me, the confusing part in watching the game as a fan on Saturday was, how would any coaching team or coach determine who's going to be the starter based on the template that Coach Todd Monken has out there? And you just laid this out, right? Based on the template, the timing, right? I mean, and I heard, what's the guy's name? Joe Thomas. He's one of the commentators. He's like, well, that's just the nature of football. No, it's not.
7: No, it's not.
9: Right? When you trade away your best player vis-a-vis a Myles Garrett, from a fandom perspective, you've already told me again, Mr. Berry, that you're in rebuild mode. So in my mind, I think, okay, it's not number two that will not be here. It's number four that will not be here. And I'll share with you, my perspective is, in an odd way, Todd Monken and Deshaun Watson are actually tied at the hip. Each of their successes depends on the other's success. And in my mind, this is why, as excited as I am about Shador, truly, okay, as excited as I am about him as the starting quarterback, I think it would not be a surprise if the Browns gave Deshaun this opportunity, and he is qualified. Drop back, passer, you know, he can, you know, create on the run. I was not comfortable with that quarterback sneak, but I know we'll get into that later. But for me, he is auditioning for his next opportunity. And when you look at a team, believe it or not, like in Atlanta, or I submit to you, even a New York Jets, or and I think I can say this right, Miami Dolphins, you can see there's a potential opportunity for them, right, to address their QB needs during the season if a Deshaun Watson comes through. He looks great. He looks more muscular. He looks in control. Would you not agree with me, the way that he was throwing those balls, there was a crispness to it. I mean, his feet were set better than I've ever recalled them being. So for me, I have a different view in terms of the QB that's going to be here and Todd Monken's motivation to handle things in this very bizarre way that he is handling things. And I agree with you. He's under a lot of pressure, because I saw him doing damage control in that presser after the game on Saturday.
7: He did a lot of damage control. I am going to agree with you on that. The other thing I will say is, I agree with you. Those are about the only three teams that Deshaun could go to. But that has to take place in season. That would never take place afterwards. If Shador go, it's definitely going to be a trade. There are teams that will take him on a trade. This is Deshaun's last year.
9: Yes.
7: The only team that will take him after this year will be the Browns. He played safe. He played a safe game on Saturday. I like Shador because he is not scared to throw that ball. Mm-hmm. It's just where he going to throw it at. Like, that interception was uncalled for. He directly threw it to that man.
9: Wait a minute. I thought he just had the fumble. And the other two had
7: Deshaun had the fumble. Shador had an interception.
9: Yeah, yeah. Well, I think that was a case of Shador. Listen, because everything is in the head, we'd know this just as being on the planet for as long as we have been. He was trying to make more of his limited opportunity, which he knew he would only have a limited opportunity, right? He's competitive, right? I think he stretched beyond what the situation was. And I can't fault him for that. But when you look at how the media is all over this, the pressure on everybody, right? You could try to will something into existence that's not there. So I hope that when we see him this week, right, we don't see that, because that was one of the burdens he carried, you know, last year, you know, that I'm going to force this pass in. And then we saw what happened. The ball kind of flew on him. But I'm very fascinated to hear both of your thoughts more about Deshaun's play, especially you, Stacey, because I think Deshaun went with what was available, right? He went with what the defense gave him. I thought his generalship, if that's a word, on the field was awesome. He looked excited. I would agree with Todd Monken in his characterization of Deshaun during that game, right? And one thing else I will say to you, what a difference it is when you got playmakers on the offensive line. Have mercy. Have mercy.
7: Now, I will agree with you, because let me tell you this. That Boston looks amazing. Woo! And he looks good today. But amazing. I was him. Fannin looks good.
8: KC Conception.
7: He's going to be good for fantasy points too. Anybody play fantasy?
9: Are both of y'all doing that this year?
8: No, I don't do fantasy. It's true.
7: I do fantasy. I don't know that I'm going to be able to have the time to do it this year, but if anybody that play fantasy that's listening, KC is going to be good for fantasy points. He is definitely going to be good.
8: I don't get up early enough. It just depends, but usually I don't get up early enough when the Browns are away to set my players and stuff like that. So it's tough for me.
9: The queen stays booked, Stacey. Let me translate that. Queen stays booked.
8: I'll be asleep because I'll be tired.
9: But let me ask you this. That pass that Fanta Jr. dropped, what did you both think was going on with him with that drop pass?
7: Yeah, I mean, I don't, like I said, Fannin, but last year, he looked good to me. And I think that he was making a statement for, this is why I'm here, and to utilize me.
8: Because David Njoku was so inconsistent. And, you know, that was the issue. So, you know, that just gave Fannin an opportunity to shine, because, you know, you have David Njoku make the circus catches, but, you know, he can't convert on third and fourth for you. So, you know, he had to show out and show that I'm the tight end of the future, because David Njoku isn't it.
9: Well, what did you see, Stacey?
7: I agree, but I also believe that we have coordinators that are going to use players as they need to be used. I don't believe that these guys was used to their potential last year.
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11: And welcome back to the Locker Room Readout on the BGC Sports Network. We're going to pick up where we left off.
12: I don't believe Judkins was used properly. I don't believe Bynum was used properly. I don't believe that Fannin was given enough opportunity to show his talents and who he was. So given the chance that he had to show up and show out when he could. I think that we're going to see that this year. Let me say this. I hope that these are signs that we are going to be able to see them being used as they should be used.
13: Well, I could tell you, I'm very hard on Mr. Judy because I just wish he would just be quiet and just.
12: I wish he would go away. I wish that he would fall in the depth chart. We over here call him dropping Judy. He ain't had a game since we went back to Denver. I don't even know why we hold space for him. I just don't know. Let me just be quiet. Go ahead, Sapphire.
13: I mean, I just wonder because what I was hoping to see was more of Isaiah Bond, you know, see how that would work. He's very active on the sidelines. He's very engaged. I did notice that Todd Monken tried to engage with each player during certain times of the game as they came off the field. That I did not recall that with the last regime because, you know, I'll never say that man again, man's name again. But it's curious to me because for me, I'm so old. I'm so old. Okay. I remember when the first team got at least a quarter play in the preseason. Right. Uh-huh. Like, because I believe it, and correct me if I'm wrong, the game on Saturday, the first team offensive line had just that one series and then they were out. And even Stacy, the defense had subs in on the very first play they had. So there was always already some tweaking going on. And I just don't know how, from a coaching perspective, you can really start to get a real vibe on what you have and what really clicked and didn't click when you're already moving the chess pieces at the beginning of the game.
12: So let me just say this in defense of that, Sapphire. Mm-hmm. These guys so injury prone. You know, they fragile as a flower. We cannot afford for them to get hurt. Right now, okay, we just can't. So I'm not all for burning them out real fast. I think preseason a lot is to see what the backups can do and what they are. Now, a person like Jerry Judy need to play for a whole game because you really a rookie in my eye. You can't catch no ball. You need to be out there practicing with the twos, the threes, the tens, and the 11s, like, and the Uber drivers for that matter. You need to be out there with everybody, like people like that. Bynum, I don't want to see that much out there. Ward, for the money they gave you, I don't want to see you out there that much. You know, he was practicing with the helmet initially. He didn't have that on today, so I don't want to really see you that much in preseason because I need to see you in regular season.
13: All right, so I'm going to respond to that and think about the specific points that you just made. I agree with you. And then for me, based on every point that you just made, why would you have your starting quarterback out there with your second and third teams risking injury to him, given his history of injury then?
12: Who else you gonna put out there, Sapphire?
13: Hey, listen, I would have, honestly, I would have put Shedeur Sanders out there, right?
12: Put him out there.
13: For the third quarter, but this is my just own old school fan perspective. If you're really trying to evaluate your quarterback position, I feel very strongly that the quarterback should have had all of the resources at his disposal. And that to me means your first team, everything. Right.
12: So I think for the game on Saturday, Shedeur will play the whole first half. And then Deshaun will play third quarter. And the little one will play fourth quarter.
13: You're hysterical with that. That sounds like it will be similar in terms of Shedeur playing, not playing with the first team through the half, correct?
12: So I think it's going to run the same, if I understand it correctly. But again, this coach is different and he don't communicate well. So the way I understand it, it will probably go the same way that this last game went. Now, unless they make some changes. So the ones we'll see maybe first quarter, by second quarter, you might see a few of them and then he going to sit them out. I don't know. This man is different.
13: Well, when I reflect on the game, I'm talking about just specifically the starting offensive line. They just played that first series. The only starter that came back second series on was Spencer Fano, who pretty much played a majority of that game. I don't know what that was, but I like that because I think they have a good baseline for him. And that's the piece that I question. Okay, you're going to put your starting quarterback out there for a half with your second and third team? I'm thinking about protection. I'm thinking about,
12: that's where they're trying to see who is going to be on the final roster, why they putting it out there. Now, let me say this. I don't know that I agree with it, but that backup need to get it together because Deshaun had no coverage in that second quarter.
13: Because he wasn't playing with the first or second team in the second quarter, certain points in the second quarter. I'm thinking about it. Why risk how does Andrew Berry say it, Stacey? Your highest paid asset? Don't get me started. But why risk that given the history? You guaranteed his money, right? I don't know. It felt weird. And why not throw Taylen Green in there then instead of Mr. Dillon Gabriel? Right? Like, I'm all over the place with this, you know, give me some guidance.
12: I did watch Taylen today and he stayed after practice and he was working out and he looks good. I think they gonna use him more in some special plays and some running plays. I think we will see him in other areas for him because he has some speed on him. So I think we are going to see him in other areas. Now, for me, why? You're not putting him out, but if that's going to edge the little boy out, I'm with that. You know what I mean? I really am. But I don't know. Let me say this. And y'all know I like Deshaun. I do. But Deshaun doing interviews with everybody, he's talking, he's very confident. I'm pretty sure that Deshaun is going, and I don't want to say I'm pretty sure, but Deshaun has a level of confidence about him that have never seen before.
13: Did you watch him at Clemson?
12: I did.
13: Did you watch him at Houston?
12: And that's what he looks like. And I've been telling y'all that from the beginning, right? I have been saying Deshaun looks like Clemson Deshaun. But Deshaun is giving interviews. Deshaun sitting down, talking to people. And he is not backing away from questions. He just has a different level of confidence that I have not seen from him in a very long time.
13: It's called being healthy and being ready to go. And he is his best brand marketer. I love it. I'm a huge Deshaun Watson fan.
12: Always I am been. Too.
13: Well, I'm excited about Shador. In my mind, I'm already fixed. Let's start the season with Deshaun. But I want to go back and say this. Taylen Green at 6'6", 230, that's a prototypical frame, quarterback frame.

0: As much as I would like it to be, I don't think so.
1: And what I'm going to say is there is absolute 100% potential for Shedeur Sanders to be the quarterback of the future on this team. And with all due respect, Todd Monken inherited absolute chaos, toxicity, and a hot mess when he accepted the head coach position here in Cleveland, Ohio. He's got so much off the field shenanigans that he has to deal with. You know, you got a large block of fans that want to see Shedeur, right? He's trying to rebuild. Think about all of the offseason acquisitions just on the offensive line. And then the draft picks that we acquire, he's got to put pieces of the puzzle together. And we haven't even talked about the new defensive coordinator, Mr. Rudy Rutenberg, right? We haven't talked about the garbage that we saw in the first preseason game.
0: Garbage. It was trash.
1: It was trash. So we're sitting there watching, and I'm just scratching my head like, look, I know this is preseason, but does anybody else know that they are
0: Is all our veteran players, though, that was out.
1: Right? So I think about they brought on this – what they created this position, right? The senior advisor with Dom Capers. Stacey, come on, talk to me. Come on, please don't make me go.
0: I just asked somebody the other day, when did we get that position? Like, literally, I didn't even know we had it until matter of fact, last week I was talking to some people. I was like, when did that position come? I didn't know. I'm a week out just knowing that we got that position.
1: I had heard about it a bit ago, right?
0: Not even a week. It was Wednesday night.
1: Yeah. We've got another new first year, you know, defensive coordinator, right? Another new coach. And I think about, listen, even if you think about like the offense, Todd Monken also has to add the play calling on top of it. You know, he's calling the plays. He's got all of this stuff that he has to manage, right? When all the Browns had to do was just bring back Jim Schwartz, they could have been creative. They could have said, okay, listen, you know, we want Monken. Maybe there's an opportunity to create be creative, right? Why trade Myles Garrett when you already know you are literally giving the offensive side of your team a complete techno-structural redesign? It's nothing but chaos here from an organizational perspective. And honestly, I'm feeling you with what your thoughts are on Todd Monken. You were there, you know, in the camp today. But I also feel like he is also trying to change the culture of this organization. If you look at his post-game press conference, right, and what he said, he's also trying to change the culture. And that includes taking control of the narrative with Cleveland sports media.
0: Well, let me say this. Let me say a couple things. Two things. I agree that Shedeur has the potential to be. I'm not negating that. I believe he has a lot of potential. He's humble. He's hungry. He has the ability to get it. Hands down, I'll give him that. Until Cleveland get new ownership here,
1: woo!
0: We stay in a rebuild. Let's call a spade a spade. We're going to stay in a rebuild. I don't believe it's Andrew Berry. You know, he only doing what he told to do. He is being puppeted by the puppet master that don't know, have a clue about football. Okay. He got money. He used to sell gas to truckers. Let's be clear. He was born with a silver spoon in his mouth. He got money. Until we get new ownership, that is not going to change the issue that we have. That's where it's all coming down from.
1: I'm sorry for interrupting. So you feel like the owners have their hands in the cookie jar?
0: Absolutely.
1: Interesting.
0: The other thing is, I'm not in disagreement with Miles being gone. I watched Verse today. I see him taking the leadership that Miles did not have, from talking to his defense, dapping them up, trying to, you know, get some camaraderie. Our locker room was toxic. It's been toxic, and there has been

0: nobody addressing it, and it spilled out onto the field. I did see him today at least taking on some of that and trying to control it. Our coach before let that go over, and he said, I don't get into that. You know what I mean? And then so that was spilling over into the onto the field. So I agree where Monken took on some of this and you trying to do all this. But sometimes you, as the head and the leader, you have to delegate.
1: Okay, so clarify for me when you say there was toxicity. Are you saying that, like, clarify what you're saying. Myles Garrett is gone. Jared Verse is here. What's the difference from what you've observed?
0: Well, I don't feel like, you know, Myles had took on any leadership that he wanted to be and was supposed to have as a captain, as the highest paid player in the locker room. I do see that from Jared. Well, I did see that today, and I see at least Jared Verse trying to take on some of that.
1: Okay, because respectfully, and I'm not, look, I'm hearing things too. For me, when I think about the impact of losing someone on your defensive line that drew at least two offensive linemen that helped a Mason Graham perhaps have a better year because so much attention had to be focused on Myles Garrett, right? And your other in your linebackers, right? Like a Carson, I always get tongue tied when I say this. Like, yes, thank you so much. It's going to be interesting for me to see as much of as is being characterized a leader as Jared Verse is, what the difference in terms of performance is going to be with the other players on the defensive line and those linebackers. Because what I saw on Saturday, and admittedly, there was a mix of veterans there. I mean, sister, the gaps were so large between the players, we could have driven an SUV through there, right? Huh. Like, I mean, it was just, I wonder, I watched the game two times. Just
0: so there's a difference for me in leadership and coaching. Some of this we have to say is coaching. Yes, we did lose a lot with Jim Schwartz. What do they have here? And then some of this is, did y'all come to play or no? Did you forget what he was?
2: I was just going to say, you know, preseason isn't taken very seriously. So, you know, we weren't going to see the best out of this team. I want to take it all the way back, though. Why do y'all think, and Stacey, I don't know if we ever talked about this, but why do y'all think Jim Schwartz was not chosen to lead this team? Why did Todd Monken, a first-year head coach at 60 years old, who's never coached in the league before, as opposed to Jim Schwartz, who's been a head coach in the league, why was Todd Monken picked over Jim Schwartz? Do we have any ideas about that?
1: 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We'll be right back.
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19: And welcome back to the final segment of the Locker Room Readout here on the BGC Sports Network. As I shared with you all at the top of the program, we're going to change things up a little bit moving forward. And I'm happy to share with you time that I am spending on my dear friend Rachel Hill's show, Her in the Huddle. We're going to pick back up on the conversation in and around the Browns' decision to move with Todd Monken instead of the former defensive coach Jim Schwartz as the head coach.
0: Like, been there, done that, and you ruined it. You was not great as a head coach. You were great as a defensive coordinator. Now, did that play a factor in it? I don't think so. I know they had a bunch of rigmarole and hoops they needed to jump through for this coaching position. I don't know if Schwartz did all that. I don't know if Monken did all that. I don't know if this was handed to him, if he knew he was going to get it, if he was friends with. I don't know, honestly. I honestly don't know. That's something that I haven't even thought about. I just know that Jim Schwartz's head coaching record was not something that said that he should have been a head coach again. I just know his defensive record. For me, I would have loved for him to stay in a defensive position.
1: Yeah, I mean, for me, look, my perspective is when human beings react so emotionally about getting the no answer, as I understood that Jim Schwartz did, there was a lot of drama that day down the street in Berea, right?
2: He didn't take it well.
1: But I often find that when people react so emotionally in those circumstances where they're getting rejected or declined, it's because they had a good feeling or sense that they would get the opportunity, right? And so because of his head coaching background, that wasn't going to go over well. They want yes people.
2: I think he deserved a second chance to be a head coach. Paul DePodesta is gone, so he kind of handcuffed Andrew Berry. So when you see Andrew Berry making better draft picks, Paul DePodesta, we still don't really know what his job was, but he's not handy, you know, he's not handcuffing Andrew Berry anymore. So Andrew Berry has been able to make draft picks that have been effective last year, rookie of the year. And, you know, he's made draft picks that will be impactful this year, I believe. So I think, you know, getting rid of Paul DePodesta stepping down and taking a job elsewhere earned Andrew Berry 2 years last year's draft picks and this year's draft picks have earned him time again. But, you know, when I think about it and I look at it, you're paying Deshaun Watson $46 million this year. You kind of got to start him, even if he doesn't play well. You know, unfortunately, he's been injury prone the past couple years. So, you know, you got to start him. He has to get rhythm with his receivers. He has to, you know, get back into game play, game speed, those things, because he's been gone for 2 years. So he has to get back into that. He has to get into timing and, you know, draw plays and running plays and bubble screens and all of that. So these are things that come with the game that he hasn't been able to do. So you're kind of locked in where you got to start him because you're paying so much money. And I believe that, I think if the Haslams had their pick, their money people, they would go with Sanders, but they're not. They also are paying somebody $46 million as well a year to quarterback. So I believe that, you know, Deshaun Watson is going to start, and then somehow you'll see Sanders come. But one of the things is, you know, with that being said, you want to win games as well. And I don't know if you're going to be able to win a bunch of games with Deshaun Watson. So that's one of the things, you know, from what I've seen or what we've seen in training camp or what we've heard is that they both haven't played well. I'm sick of the Arch Manning talk. I don't think Arch Manning is great. I don't want him.
0: I don't either.
2: No. We'll see what he looks like. We already saw what he looked like when he went against Ohio State. You know, Ohio State didn't blow them out or anything like that, number one versus number two. But Ohio State gets another crack at them again. And I've told y'all before, I always judge quarterbacks how they play against Ohio State, how he'll play against Ohio State in his home, in his home stadium. We'll see, because Ohio State is close, is as close to having professional NFL players as you can get. So we'll see how he does against those linebackers, against the linemen, against the secondary. We'll see how he does, and we'll have a little bit of an indicator about what type of player he's going to be this season. So, you know, I'm just looking at this like I always wanted Sanders to sit back and have the opportunity to learn kind of a situation with Aaron, like Aaron Rodgers had, you know, with Brett Favre, or, you know, how what Patrick Mahomes had behind Alex Smith. And you just hope that Sanders had the same opportunity behind Deshaun Watson. But we all know that they're just one injury away from the little man starting again. So with the Cleveland Browns, you know, if somebody doesn't block, there's an injury there, and we could be suiting up for them. You just never know.
1: I would agree with that. I'd love to see Shador just soak it up like a biscuit. You know, a little piece of gravy up in the corner on the bowl, your fork, your spoon can't get to, just like a biscuit, sopping up that time, observing. He's all, you can tell he checks his playbook, the one he wears on his wrist. He's all like, he's tuned in just to be a little more patient, especially in this new system with someone that I think knows how to call offensive plays. I'd like to see that too.
2: Yeah, but he used to call them plays for Lamar Jackson.
1: Mm-hmm. Yeah.
2: We don't got no Lamars on this team.
0: I don't know. Y'all, I'm just not sold on Todd Monken. It could be me.
1: Okay. It's real.
0: You know what I'm saying? I'm just not sold on him. You know, I'm just going to stay hopeful. I would love for us to be very much contenders, but I need to see two more preseason games.
2: Stay prayerful.
0: You see me in prayer motion, right?
2: Stay prayerful. Yeah, and it's hard, you know, because there were other candidates out there. You know, you look at the Rooney Rule, which is a bunch of bull. You know, there are other candidates out there that have, you know, been coaching. I just don't understand why they didn't make the natural transition to Jim Schwartz. I just don't understand that. You know, that will be one of the things that if this Todd Monken thing doesn't work out, you know.
0: I'm just be honest. I think that it was two stories told. I think it was one of those things that we was telling whoever we interviewed that they was keeping Schwartz as the defensive coordinator. And I think they was giving him the hope that he had a chance to be the coach, because there's no way that he would have been acting as crazy as he did and throwing shit, walking away and doing all that.
1: Allegedly,
0: allegedly. And you never went and met with the new man and you just quit if you did not think that you could be the coach for the Cleveland Browns. You know what I mean? Like, when you really think about that, that's really what it seemed like, in my opinion. That's what it seemed like. Because everybody else knew that he had to stay on board to be the defensive coordinator. Meanwhile, he's still interviewing and thinking that he had a chance and going for the second interview.
1: Absolutely.
0: That's why I think it was two different stories being told the whole time.
1: Yeah, why put him through that? You know, Mike McDaniels, he withdrew, right? Uh-huh. Remember? He's like, uh-uh. Right? He saw it, right? And this is, to me, the part that feels like it is more emotional, because when you have some people or a person in your ear saying something that maybe the public is not privy to, that makes you feel like, okay, all right, this is cool. I'm coming back for the second interview, right? It sort of implies that there was just some interest there, and that he felt that he was told that. And this, to me, Stacey, goes back to the decision making. And I am not an Andrew Berry fan at all. I have never been. This goes back to like Baker Mayfield days. Like I look at how the GM, don't know him personally, but the GM has moved, and it's like I'm seeing the same tendencies, right, flesh out now as it relates to the way that they're handling the decision to trade Myles Garrett, even though they said they were not going to, and this was the last two seasons.
11: Liars.
1: Right, exactly. Straight up. Liars. Okay, and then now this back and forth with the quarterback.
0: But Myles wanted to go. When they didn't keep
1: it, they should have let him go when he said, I'm ready to go, but they didn't do
0: exactly.
1: that.
0: Exactly, but he had to sign off on it, and I was ready for him to go. He didn't want to be here. He had become a sore and just a headache anyway. Let him go for that. But I agree with you, but I think Dee Podesta was handcuffing a lot of stuff. I agree with you, Rachel, because he put this, you know, this old crazy interview process in place. Like, who is going to go through all this writing essays and all of this stuff?
1: This is how you know you got corporate people leading these organizations and not football people leading these organizations. It's a completely different game. New head coach and Todd Monken, and I ain't mad with his age, because the amount of experience and knowledge that he has cannot be taught. He is an intuitive style of head coach, and you need that instead of someone that's going to write the first 15 plays down on a script, and then, you know, you're moving the ball between the 30s, but when you get to the 30, you start doing weird stuff, right? That's not going to happen on Todd Monken's watch. So I think this is a great thing that at least, okay, Jim Schwartz is not here, but we're not starting with another head coach that came up through a team and he started off as the secretary of the Minnesota Vikings.
11: The video coordinator.
1: Oh my gosh. Oh my gosh. Or a brand new head coach. Like, to me, this is forward progress for the Cleveland Browns.
0: I know we have to move on, but I have to ask you, ladies. So it hit the media yesterday that the possible chance of Za'Darius coming back. What are you ladies' thoughts on that?
1: Look what Dallas did with Von Miller. I mean, we need all the help we can get on that line. And I'm telling you, our linebacker core, I'm all for it. If he's in shape, come on.
11: Did he not have the best attitude when he was here?
0: So, Rachel, I have already had this argument all day yesterday, and they're like, oh, well, we needed that. I agree with that. But this is the same person that retired in the middle of the season on Detroit, right?
2: Okay. Yeah.
0: And he left here when he was a head case when he was here. He had a bad attitude and he was talking all kinds of junk about us when he left. So I don't know, like, yes, we do need the help and we need the veteran experience, but do we need it from him?
1: Uh-huh. I think that anyone that comes into a Todd Monken system is going to be different than anyone even playing for Dan Campbell or the former regime. You remember, I don't know if you watched my kids' post-game presser, when he looked at the media and said, give me credit, at least the one challenge, I think he called. He said, I got that bleep right. Give me credit for that. And he was letting the media know, no, you know, if you're going to call me out for the good things too. That energy, that type of leadership, that these players are going to respect Todd Monken, hands down.
2: I don't know, Sapphire. You know, once a cancer, always a cancer. And you said that this...
1: Wait,
2: you know,
1: we're talking about Andrew Berry or... I'm sorry.
2: Zadarius.
1: Oh, okay.
2: Zadarius. I don't know if that's necessarily going to change. You know, one of the things is, you know, Todd Monken being a first-year head coach, maybe he feel like he can get that over on a first-year head coach because this person has never done it before. But, you know, we talked about there being a lot of toxicity in his locker room and stuff. And you kind of want to start over with fresh faces, fresh attitudes, players that believe in the system that you're trying to implement and things like that, because you want to get rid of the old and bring in the new and bring in new attitudes and get rid of that toxicity and those negative people from the locker room.
1: I hope you enjoyed today's show. More to come. And I want to take a moment to thank each and every one of you for making time to tune in and listen. And remember this. You do not have to be where you come from. You've been listening to The Locker Room Readout on the BGC Sports Network. Be well.
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21: With your BGC Sports Network brief, I'm Christian Spokes. Man, FIFA just handed down heavy disciplinary sanctions following the post-match altercation between Argentina and Spain at the conclusion of the World Cup final. Leandro Paredes received a 10-match ban and a $90,000 fine after grabbing Spain's Eric Garcia by the throat and pushing Gavi to the ground. The ban stands as one of the longest in World Cup history and effectively removes Paredes from national team selection for up to a year. The Argentinian Football Association, AFA, was fined $321,000 for team misconduct, fan behavior, and displaying a political banner following their semifinal match. With your BGC Sports Network brief, I'm Christian Spokes.
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0: Football time is here, folks. Welcome, everyone, to the best sports show on the internet here on the BGC Sports Network. As we get ready now for football, don't forget this Friday, Crowley and Cedar Hill. Sam and I will have the call 7 o'clock from Longhorn Stadium as Crowley opens up the 2026 season. Before we get to college, Sam is joining me for this. Sam, you excited about, I guess, Coach Lynn going back to Cedar Hill?
1: Oh, I'm fired up. I'm excited for the kids. That when we were talking to them at Media Day, they seemed real excited. And if they believe, we're going to be there for them.
0: All right, here we go. Let's go to the SEC. We're going to go schedules. Don't forget, later on in this show, we'll continue our preview in Class 5A down to Division II. We'll do that, and then we'll start on 4A next week. All right, Sam, Alabama, we're just going to do the first 4 weeks. East Carolina at home, a conference game at Kentucky, then home against Florida State, and then home against South Carolina. Your thoughts?
1: Well, I think Alabama is definitely got some pressure this year, and it's coming from within. I think the fan base is expecting Coach DeBoer to not get embarrassed against Indiana like they did last year. So I definitely think that they've got some pressure from within the fan base. But you kind of feel for Coach DeBoer because, you know, you're following the GOAT. You know, nobody wants to follow Bear Bryant or Coach Royal from Texas or anything like that. But, you know, their schedule kind of interests me. Having that SEC game early, going to Kentucky, that's not a place where you take lightly. And then I'm kind of excited for the Florida State game. Florida State kind of shocked the world last year and beat them down in Tallahassee, and it ended up being a really bad loss for Alabama because Florida State, you know, their season aged like milk, and so I think that Alabama is going to be looking for some revenge there. And then that South Carolina game, I know it's in Tuscaloosa, but South Carolina's coach is also kind of on the hot seat right now. So Lenore Sellers has historically given Alabama some problems. So I definitely think that Alabama's kind of got two good conference games, and then that Florida State, which, you know, kind of on their mind.
0: If Alabama starts out 4-0, are they back?
1: Absolutely not. You know just as well as I do, they've got a long season, especially when they've got Georgia, Tennessee, Texas A&M, LSU, and then the Iron Bowl against Auburn. Now, the Iron Bowl is at home, but you don't say they're back until they're holding the national championship trophy in Vegas.
0: All right, let's move to Arkansas. They have North Alabama at Fayetteville, then they go to Utah. They get Georgia at home and Tulsa at home. Your thoughts on the Razorbacks?
1: Yeah, first-year coach in Ryan Silverfield coming over from Missouri. Actually, former Crowley Eagle Brandon Ford, who graduated last year, ended up going to Arkansas, so we're excited for him. But looking at their schedule, you definitely got to win your give-me games, the North Alabama game and then the Tulsa game week four. And then going to Utah, that place is pretty rough to win it. Even they've got a first-year coach out there, but – If you can go 3-1 because you're not beating Georgia, I don't care that it's at home. If you're not beating Georgia, so if you can go 3-1 going into the Texas A&M game, Arkansas would be way ahead of expectations in year one of Ryan Silverfield.
0: And now, from now on, A&M and Arkansas will play at home sites. They don't play in Jerry's World anymore.
1: As they should. You're taking away a home game for both teams, and I mean, yeah, you've got a bunch of Aggies and Razorbacks in the Dallas-Fort Worth area, but you're taking away from the kids that don't live in Dallas, and you're also taking away a home game from season ticket holders.
0: All right, let's go to Auburn. They play Baylor in Atlanta, then Southern Miss at home, Florida at home, and Vanderbilt at home. So the last two games in September, conference games, but both are at Jordan-Hare.
1: Yeah, definitely first year for Alex Golish. Being a UNT student, I got to experience how good of a coach he is last year when South Florida came to town and then just tore us up. But I think it was a good hire by Auburn. They're needing some success because it's been a while since we talked about Auburn in a good light. The Baylor game, with it being in Atlanta, I think definitely a little bit of home cooking for the Tigers. They're looking to win that game as Baylor beat them in Waco last year. Southern Miss, you got to win your gimme games. And then Florida and Vanderbilt, I think, are going to be really good games for Auburn. Florida's got a first-year coach in John Summerall as well. He's coming from Tulane, so a little bit of the American Conference right there with the ex-South Florida coach and the ex-Tulane coach. I think Auburn's got to get that one to get the momentum rolling. And then Vandy, we don't know who's going to play quarterback for them. And if you don't have a quarterback in the SEC, it may be a long year for you.
0: And oh, by the way, after Vanderbilt, they go to Tennessee.
1: Well, we'll talk about Tennessee here in a minute, but I don't think that the Tennessee we've seen the last 3 or 4 years isn't going to be the Tennessee. And they got to go to Georgia, and they play LSU at home, and they've got to go to Ole Miss, and then the Iron Bowl against Alabama. So Auburn's got a pretty rough schedule, but you sign up for it when you play in the big leagues of college football.
0: All right, let's do Florida. They get Florida Atlantic at home, Campbell at home, then at Auburn, and then home against Ole Miss. So three out of their first four at the Swamp.
1: Don't be surprised if Florida starts 2-2. I know with a first-year coach, you got to get your guys. You know, Florida still kind of got a little bit of Billy Napier PTSD. I think that if the Gators do – if they're worse than 2-2, then something went terribly wrong. You kind of got to win. And if you go 3-0 into that Ole Miss game at home, the Swamp's going to be rocking. But I think that you've got to win your gimme games. And if you can go into Auburn and beat them, that's even better.
0: Georgia has two scrimmages before they get going. Tennessee State at home. Well, it's true. Western Kentucky at home, at Arkansas, and then hosting Oklahoma.
1: Arguably, you could say they have three scrimmages.
0: Well, that's true.
1: Yeah, Georgia's just going to roll. I mean, it's called a money game for a reason. I mean, I love the HBCUs, but Tennessee State doesn't have a chance. Western Kentucky, I love their mascot. I love what they do with their helmets with Big Red every year. They don't have a chance either. Arkansas, I think it could be a game for the first 4 or 5 minutes until Georgia goes up 14-0, and you take the crowd out of it. You don't give them anything to believe, and then Arkansas is just going to be real quiet. I do think that Oklahoma game is the first four you kind of circle. Both teams have playoff intentions. Both teams made the playoffs last year. Oklahoma's got Mateer back. We'll talk about him when we get to them. But that's going to be a heavyweight fight, especially Coach Venables just got a 6-year extension. And there's some people in Austin that are doing backflips and celebrating because Coach Venables is 1-3 against Texas. Just looking at the rest of Georgia's schedule, you know, having to go to Alabama and Ole Miss and hosting Missouri at home. So, I mean, their schedule is kind of what it is. But don't be surprised if they have some trouble in South Carolina and Columbia late in the year. Just because South Carolina has been known to ruin a couple of seasons or two. So I think Georgia's schedule, they're going to roll. I mean, Alabama's going to be their roughest game, or Oklahoma, but they're not going to have any issues.
0: All right, Kentucky opens up with Youngstown State at home, then Alabama at home. They go to A&M and then get South Alabama at home. So they have two conference games in the middle of September.
1: Yeah, first-year coach Will Stein coming over from Oregon, the offensive coordinator under Dan Lanning for, you know, the last 3 or 4 years. You know, Kentucky's going to be the jack-in-the-box. You don't know what you're going to get. Definitely got to win your money games. South Alabama and Youngstown State, like we mentioned with Alabama, I don't think Kentucky's really got a chance. And then that A&M game, it's early in the year. It's going to be 105,000 whatever. And decides to pack in their stadium that day. But questions at A&M, which we'll talk about here in a second. If Kentucky can keep it close, even if they don't win the game, I think that's a win. You're going on the road to a very hostile environment, top 10 team in the middle of September. I think that if you can, you know, keep it close, don't get blown out, I think that that's a win, especially for that first-year coach.
0: What if Kentucky can beat A&M?
1: A lot of things are going to have to go wrong for A&M, and Kentucky's going to have to do a lot of things right. And I just don't see that. I think that A&M is going to just out-athlete Marshall Reed. He's, you know, third-year quarterback, but we'll talk about him when we get to A&M.
0: All right, LSU, Clemson at home, Louisiana Tech at home, their scrimmage at Ole Miss. Lane Kiffin goes back to Ole Miss, and then A&M at home.
1: Yeah, that third game, they're going to bring in the Mississippi National Guard for that. Lane Kiffin, it's going to be worse than when he went back to Tennessee. But I'm interested in that Clemson game. Have we seen the last of the Clemson dynasty? I know that they haven't won they haven't been to a national title here in about 4 or 5 years. But is Dabo on his last leg? If Clemson goes into LSU and loses by 3 or 4 touchdowns, they're going to be calling for Dabo's head before the plane even gets landed back in Clemson, South Carolina. Yeah, your money game against Louisiana Tech, not worried about. LSU-Ole Miss game is going to be nuts. The environment, college game day announced that they were going to go there. Just, I don't know. Like, that's one of those games as a college football fan that you're going to be excited about. And then that A&M game, regardless if they win the Ole Miss game, you're going to have a top 10 team coming into Baton Rouge, who last year they came into Baton Rouge and embarrassed you. It looked like an A&M home game halfway through the fourth quarter. And LSU hasn't been able to beat A&M here in three, I think it's 3 years. So definitely those are two heavyweight fights that you've got to, at worst, split. You're expected to win, but you're expected to win at least one of them. I would say you're more expected to win the A&M game just because you're at home, but you can't lose both of them, because if you've got two losses going into October, you still got to play Alabama, you still have to play Texas, and you still have to play Tennessee. I think that if Lane's got two losses going into October, then some people may be calling for his head on a platter.
0: Should they be calling Les Miles to come back?
1: Absolutely not.
0: All right, Ole Miss plays Louisville in Nashville, home against Charlotte, home against LSU, then at the Swamp.
1: Yeah, Ole Miss at worst needs to be 3-1. The Louisville game in Nashville, yeah, whatever. I'm not really, unless Louisville just comes out swinging, I'm not really expecting a whole lot. You win your money game against Charlotte. The LSU game, good Lord. Oxford's going to burn regardless if they win or lose. And then Florida, yeah, at worst you have to start 3-1, because then you still have to play Texas, Georgia, OU, and then the Egg Bowl against Mississippi State.
0: All right, speaking of Mississippi State, Louisiana Monroe at home, at Minnesota, at South Carolina, then Missouri at home.
1: Yeah, I don't see if Mississippi State starts 3-1 going into that Alabama game, they're going to have quite a bit of momentum. You've got to win your money game against Louisiana Monroe. If you can go up to a severely underrated environment in Minnesota and come out of there with a win for the SEC, so all the Big Ten fans can shut up about being the best conference, because they're not. If you go into that South Carolina game 2-0, I think that some of that confidence from and momentum may get you over the edge, and then having Missouri at home, having the 50,000 cowbells behind you, I definitely think could lead Mississippi State's favor. But I could also see a world where they start 1-3. So it's just going to depend on the product that they put on the field and going into a tough environment, two tough environments, and being able to play your best football when your best is needed. Because even after Missouri, you got to play Alabama, you play Oklahoma, Texas, and then the Magnolia Bowl at the end of the year.
0: All right, Missouri.
1: Or not the Magnolia Bowl, the Egg Bowl. I'm sorry. The Magnolia Bowl is LSU and Ole Miss.
0: Missouri, Arkansas, Pine Bluff, Kansas, the Border War, at Kansas, home against Troy, then at Mississippi State. So they only have one conference game in September.
1: Yeah, Missouri, you know, kind of getting your money games out of the way. That Kansas game, oh, my goodness, some of the war stories that I've heard about that game back before Missouri decided to go to the SEC. I definitely think that, you know, that rivalry is good. All rivalries are good for college football. I'm sick and tired of hearing, oh, they're not in our conference, or we're too good to play them, or yet, or we're going to ruin a 100-year-old rivalry just because another team went to another conference. I'm talking to you, Oklahoma State and Oklahoma. Talking to you, USC, Notre Dame, and, you know, among other things. I just think that with Missouri's schedule, it wouldn't surprise me if they started 4-0. But all four games are easily winnable for them, even going to Mississippi State. They've played in hostile environments before, and then even that Florida game. There could be a world where Missouri's undefeated going into that A&M game in October. So I think that if Missouri just takes care of business and Drinkowitz has got them rolling up there, you know, not necessarily a playoff team, you know, 9-3, 8-4, but that's nothing to be ashamed of, especially if they can get their running back, who had some off-season issues with his health. I don't know if we can mention it. You have to edit this out, but, you know, he got shot. And so Coach Drinkowitz has been kind of open about, we're trying to get him back healthy, and we're trying to get him to where he can play, because being shot is not fun, so I've heard. So if Daryl has to edit that out, then he could edit it out. But yeah, I could see Missouri starting undefeated going into the A&M game.
0: All right, let's take a break, and when we come back, we'll finish up the SEC with OU, South Carolina, Tennessee, the Horns, A&M, and Vanderbilt. This is the best sports show on the internet. You're on the BGC Sports Network. 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
5: Uterine fibroids are extremely common, affecting approximately 70 to 80% of all women by the age of 50. 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
9: 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He's been able to do it on the golf course.
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0: And welcome back to the best sports show on the internet. Let's now jump into Oklahoma. They play UTEP at home, go to Michigan, to the Big House, scrimmage New Mexico, and then go to Georgia.
1: Yeah, I definitely think OU's got to start the year, you know, at worst 3-1. That Michigan game, Michigan's going to have 100,000 people. They've got a brand new coach, even though he's been at Utah for the last 20 years, and then, you know, Bryce Underwood. So I think OU's definitely going to have the talent and the experience to win that game. And then the Georgia game, I don't expect Oklahoma to win that game, but it wouldn't surprise me if they did. And then having the bye week before Texas, and I hope that Red River is actually competitive this year.
0: South Carolina gets Kent State at home, Townsend at home, Mississippi State at home before they go to Alabama. So, and then they get Kentucky at home. So four out of their first five are at Columbia.
1: Yeah, I definitely think that with South Carolina, you've got to win your guarantees. With them having so many money games, or you're calling scrimmages, and then, you know, the Mississippi State game, they've got to go into that Alabama game 3-0. I think that, you know, the momentum that you carry from week to week, and then being able to play Alabama close the last couple of years, you know, but not being able to get it done, I think this may be the year that South Carolina finally gets it done.
0: Do you think if Alabama loses to South Carolina, they're all back on the hot seat again?
1: I think according to the Alabama fans, if they don't win a national championship, someone wants to win the Powerball lottery and then give all the money to buy out Coach DeBoer.
0: Yeah.
1: But I think they're just so used to what Coach Saban was able to do. I think that you've got to still give him some grace, even coming off a playoff appearance last year.
0: All right. Tennessee hosts Furman at home. Go to Atlanta to play Georgia Tech. Kennesaw State at home, and then Texas at home, and then Auburn at home before they go to Arkansas.
1: Yeah, I think that I'm kind of excited about that Georgia Tech game. Coach Brent Key at Georgia Tech has made that program relevant with Haynes King moving on. It's interesting to see who Georgia Tech's going to have at quarterback. And I hate that game's at Mercedes-Benz. I wish that game was at Georgia Tech, taking away taking away actual home games from Georgia Tech isn't something that I like to see. I don't like to see neutral side games unless it's a rivalry game that's been there for 100 years. And then Kennesaw State, I'm expecting Tennessee to win that game. And then I think Texas is going to come into Knoxville just because of Tennessee's lack of a quarterback. I don't think you can have a fully developed quarterback in the first 3 weeks of the year. So I think that with Texas's stout defense and high-flying offense, I think that they're going to go into Knoxville and beat them. And then Auburn, you've got to beat them, especially when you're playing them at home. And then a place where you've struggled with Arkansas, going to Fayetteville, you've got to win that. And then going into the third Saturday in October. And I'm excited about the third Saturday in October as they announced that they're both teams are going to be wearing their home uniforms. They used to do that back in the 70s and stuff. So I'm really excited for that, bringing some of that real tradition back to the SEC.
0: All right, let's talk about the Horns, the national champions this year. Texas State at home, Ohio State at home, UTSA at home, go to Tennessee, week off, and then beat Oklahoma.
1: You didn't know the future national champions are in Denton, Texas? We're spreading the good news.
0: Okay. The national champions are in Commerce, but we won't get into that. So,
1: you're one double A fraud.
0: There you go. Go ahead.
1: Okay. You've got to beat Texas State, no question. And then, this is the third year in a row you're playing Ohio State. You've lost 2 years in a row to them. I think it's kind of put up or shut up time. Even if you do lose the game, it's not the end of the world. But you kind of have to win that game almost for pride. You know, slaughter UTSA. And then go into Rocky Top in a very hostile environment and come out with a win. Texas hasn't played Tennessee at all since they've been in the SEC. So I think that it's going to be a good matchup. And then Red River, I hope it's more competitive than what it's been. As much as I like beating Oklahoma, I want it to be a good game. You know, I do like blowing them out, but it gets to a point where you want it to be competitive, because it is a really good rivalry. And then with the momentum from, you know, if you can beat Tennessee and beat Oklahoma going through the rest of your SEC schedule, going on the road for LSU and then going on the road to play A&M. We'll talk about them here in a second.
0: All right, let's talk about the Aggies. They play Missouri State at home, Arizona State at home. That could be tough. College Station at home. Then they go to LSU.
1: College Station at home.
0: Or Kentucky at home, excuse me. So it's Missouri State, Arizona State, Kentucky, and then LSU.
1: Yeah, you have to go into that LSU game 3-0. You've got a cupcake in Missouri State, Arizona State. If Coach Dillingham, if someone's going to do it, it's going to be Coach Dillingham at Arizona State. And then, you know, Kentucky coming into a top 10 environment. I definitely think it's kind of Marshall Reed's year to prove that he's an actual good quarterback. I think since, you know, he's great against competition that's lesser than what A&M needs to have, but then you can't go into the like how they did last year. You can't throw three picks against Miami, and you can't throw a couple of picks against Texas. It's time for Marshall Reed to take that next step if he truly wants to be an NFL quarterback, because they've had questions about his arm strength. They've had questions about his decision-making. I definitely think with A&M's schedule, and even looking past with the LSU, you've got to go win that game. They did last year, but I think this year's LSU team's a little bit different. Playing Arkansas at home and then Missouri and then going to Alabama, that's going to be a big test for them. And then Tennessee at home, which they've confirmed is the blackout game, and then going to Norman to play Oklahoma for the first time since OU joined the SEC, and then playing Big Brother at home to end the year. I think A&M's going to be tested, and they're going to be hunting for one of those playoff spots. So I think they're going to win the SEC. No, but I think that they're going to be really competitive. Last year they were a win away from going to Atlanta if they would have beaten Texas, and also the year before if they would have won, they actually would have gone to Atlanta, but losing to Texas. So I definitely think A&M's on the doorstep. It's all about if their quarterback can go kick it down for them, because they're always going to have an elite defense. Mike Elko, as much as I like to talk trash about it, he is a really good defensive coach. And A&M's always been a problem on defense since he's been there. And even historically with the Wrecking Crew and with some of the kind of historic, you know, Southwest Conference defenses that they had, I think that if you're going to go to the promised land, Marshall Reed's got to be the one to take you.
0: Okay, got about less than 2 minutes. Let's talk about Vanderbilt, Austin Peay at home, Delaware at home, North Carolina State at home, and then they go to Auburn.
1: Yeah, they've got to go into Auburn undefeated. I don't think that there's a world where you don't go into Auburn undefeated unless NC State's going to get you. But they've got some quarterback questions. I know Diego Pavia can't sue for his 19th year of eligibility like he's been doing. But I think it's all about, like I mentioned, who's playing quarterback for them. And then if they're able to start 3-0, if they go into Auburn and go get a win, or they're going into the Georgia game, you know, 5-0. I think that with those Vanderbilt teams, they never had the belief that they could do it. But now with what Coach Lee has done, an incredible turnaround. I'm surprised no one's come and poached him yet from Vanderbilt. I think that the success that they've had with Pavia and crew could only lead to the potential to have more success this year, because they've won the big game. They've beaten Alabama. They've upset a whole bunch of people. So I don't think it's an upset anymore. I think it's an expectation that they've set for themselves.
0: All right, that's the SEC. Sam, it should be a fun football season. Again, join Sam and I this Friday night. Crowley and Cedar Hill at Longhorn Stadium. Kickoff is set for 7 o'clock. Should be a fun year. If you'd like to advertise for Crowley football or athletics, give us a call at 214-776-2544. Sam, you got about 20 seconds. Who wins the SEC?
1: I think it's going to be between Georgia, Texas, and who else? Georgia, Texas, Alabama, OU, A&M. I think it's going to be between those five.
0: All right, let's continue our high school preview as we are less than 1 week away. Don't forget this Friday it will be Crowley and Cedar Hill, 7 o'clock at Longhorn Stadium. Still have time to sponsor football if you want to. Give us a call at 214-776-2544. That's 214-776-2544. We'd love to have you on board for all the Crowley games. All right, let's go to District 3-5A Division 2, where Argyle is picked to win it, followed by Lovejoy, Colleyville Heritage, The Colony, Grapevine, Eagle Mountain, and Nevada Community. Now, Argyle last year went 12-2, went to the regional finalists. Expect the Eagles to be the favorites in Region 1, which has become the norm under Coach Todd Rogers, who is 269-47 in 23 seasons at Argyle. Julian Caldwell is their stud wide receiver. He had 94 catches for 1,737 yards last year. He is a national level recruit and is drawing plenty of attention. Ake O'Neill, 31 catches for 335 yards last year. Quarterback will be Haynes Hakeney, threw for over 3,000 yards last year and 37 touchdown passes. He moves in from Prosper Walnut Grove and should settle nicely in leading the Eagle offense. Lucas Lovejoy under Todd Dodge. The Leopards fell to 6-5 last year with a relatively young team. The offense should be good by the return of Colin Rayo, 6'3", 185-pound. Runs a 4-5, 10 catches for 200 yards last year. He missed most of the season with the injury. If he returns to form, look out for the Leopards. They could be real good. Defensively, they've got to get a little bit better. Brock Hurtwick will lead the way on the defensive line, 6 foot, 215 pounds, and runs a 4-8. Quarterback, Nixon Slaughter, 6'3",

4-6, should be back in the playoff contention this year. The offensive line will be big with the return of Kevin Ilwu, 6'4", 305 pounds. He will protect quarterback Jalen Gaines, 6', 170 pounds, threw for 1,900 yards last year and 19 touchdowns. He also ran for 322 yards. Colony could be good this year. If they can get off to a fast start, they got a chance to make some noise. Grapevine, the Mustangs, they are celebrating what is a special year. 30 years ago, the 1996 team won the state championship, and now they will celebrate it this year. Last year, they went 1-9. The Mustangs have lost 19 out of their last 20 games, but Ryan Smith believes the team can challenge for a playoff spot this year in two. The defense, though, has only four starters, but there are some quality people there. They went 0-8 in district last year. On offense, they have nine returners, so hopefully the offense can get it going for the Mustangs. Eagle Mountain, the Knights last year, not a bad season, 8-4. They made two division jumps to UIL realignment since going from 4A Division II. Now they're up all the way to 5A Division II. They'll expect some growing pains early, but Coach Mullins thinks they have a chance. They have three returning starters on offense, two on defense. Again, they were area finalists last year. We'll see just how good the Knights are now that they're kind of settling in and playing a varsity football. Avon Boland, a wide receiver, is back. 5'9", 150 pounds, soaking wet, runs a 4.7, but he runs good routes and he can catch the ball. Also, the top juniors quarterback, Isaiah Wade, 5'11 and 170 for Eagle Mountain. And finally, Novati Community, the Braves. Last year went 1-9. The Braves will make the jump to Class 5A in Adam Arteaga's second season. The good news for the Braves is 17 starters returned for their second season in their new system. Got a lot of good players. Cash Elson is a wide receiver. Running back Rante Wilson, 5'10", 175 pound. Quarterback will be Grayson Callaway, 5'10", 170 pounds. He threw for 1,900 yards last year and 13 touchdowns for the Braves. So again, 3-5A Division II looks like this. Argyle, Lucas Lovejoy, Colleyville Heritage, The Colony, Grapevine, Eagle Mountain, and Nevada Community. Class 4A Division II, it will be Anna, Salina, Frisco Panther Creek, Frisco Emerson, Denison, Prosper Richland, Frisco Memorial, and Frisco Independence. So the Coyotes last year went 10-3 under Seth Parr. This is going to be good, and adjusted real well to Class 5A with consecutive trips to the third-round playoffs. And if the defense can mature, no doubt the Coyotes will be in contention for a chance this year to do some damage. So we'll see what the Coyotes can do. Some of their great players, Peyton Miller, will anchor the offensive line, 6'5", 315 pounds. Running behind him will be Junius Carter, 6'2", 210 pounds on the offensive side. Top sophomore, Cormon Houston, 6'1", 180. He's expected to be one of the key players as an outside slot receiver. Salina Bobcats have a new coach this year as Mark Bindle takes over for a team moving up to Class 5A. Last year they went 14-1, state semifinalist. They've got a not many returning. That's what's upsetting. Two only on offense, no starters returning on defense, but Salina is Salina. Running back Evan Keene rushed for 1,000 yards last year and 15 touchdowns. He also caught eight passes out of the backfield for 110 yards. So we'll have to see just how good Salina can be, again, with no starters returning on defense. Frisco Panther Creek, the Panthers under Clint Surrett, last year went 9-3. District went 4-2. They make a move to Class 5A after going toe-to-toe with the best 4A programs the past two seasons. New faces from an 8-2 JV team will be asked to step up early in key roles. Justin Warren, defensive end. He is ferocious, weighs 6'1", is 6'1", 215 pounds. Also wide receiver Sakura Cooper, 6'1", 185. He also plays in the secondary, so we'll see how good Panther Creek can do. They got a lot of young faces, though, so they'll have to grow up quick. Frisco High, the Raccoons, went 6-4 last year. They were able to get back into the playoffs after a tough Division I district just a year ago. The Raccoons dropped to Division II, but Coach Jeff Harbert says the quality of competition did not drop off. Brandon Lacey is their stud running back, rushed for over 500 yards last year and 8 touchdowns. Lowry Asset is a wide receiver, caught 24 passes for 523 yards and 8 touchdowns. And quarterback, right now it's in the air, but looks like Brandon Bounds will get the start, 17 for 274 yards passing last year, so we'll see what he does. Frisco Emerson, let's talk.

0: A little bit about the Mavericks, who went 5-5 last year. The Mavericks missed the playoffs for the first time in school history, but Coach Ellis believes his veteran ball club is primed to get back into the postseason. The offensive skill talent is solid. Leading the way is Anthony Randall at running back. 6'1", 180, runs a 4.8. He rushed for 333 yards last year and two touchdowns. Jason Wooden is their stud wide receiver. Caught 211 yards last year, two touchdowns. Defense, though, is going to have to get a lot better. They got to put more pressure on the quarterback if the Mavericks of Emerson is expected to do well. The Denison Yellow Jackets. Denison last year went 4-5. Coach Brian Lilly returns to his hometown after a stint head coach in Tennessee, and he inherits a team that is excited about 15 starters back, a strong sophomore class, and they open up with Sherman, the battle of the axe. That is always big. We'll have to see just how good Denison is. They're 6 on offense and 9 on defense for starters. For the Yellow Jackets, they have 22 people returning. Tight end is Gavin Mandrill, 6'6", 220 pounds. He can jump, runs a 4.7, caught two touchdown passes last year. He also caught passes for 502 yards. Denison, though, has got to get off to a good start after they beat Sherman in this 2026 season. So when we come back, we'll look at the 7, 8, and 9 of District 4-5A Division 2. Again, Crowley and Cedar Hill this Friday night, 7 o'clock at Longhorn Stadium. We're back on. Should be a fun, fun season. Can't wait. If you'd like to sponsor, 214-776-2544. 214-776-2544. Coming right back.
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0: Welcome back to the best sports show on the internet here on the BGC Sports Network. Crowley and Cedar Hill coming up this Friday, 7 o'clock at Longhorn Stadium. 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Let's continue with District 4-5A Division II, the Richland Raiders. Last year, this will be their first varsity season. Richland Prospers ISD 4th High School brings its first UIL season after going 3-7 in an outlaw schedule. Kenneth Gilchrist is the coach. Wide receiver is Donovan Ross. Running back is Nicole Stewart. Jeremy Sharp is also a linebacker. Going to have to see what happens. They're going to be a team that nobody wants to get preparing for. Once you get into this schedule, we'll have to see what they do. But again, their first year, we wish them all the luck in the world for Richland. But it's going to be tough for a while. And, you know, you hate it for the seniors of this bunch that have transferred over. But we'll see just what happens to Richland. Frisco Memorial, let's talk about the Warriors. Last year went 3-7. The Warriors will look at a veteran offensive to lead the charge in Jeff Jackson's squad. Seeks their first winning season and playoff appearance in school history. Some of their players to watch is linebacker Jose Ramos. Also wide receiver Landon Deet, 5'11", 200 pounds. Also A.J. Warren. Quarterback will be Patrick Fallon this year. We'll have to see what the Warriors do. They're going to have to get off to a quick start, and they've got to tackle better. They didn't tackle very well last year, and that's why they went 3-7. And the Knights of Independence, 0-10. Better days could be ahead for the Knights as they have just won 3 games in the past 3 years. Nick Stokes is the head coach. He says, we've got a lot of guys with a lot of experience from a year ago. Our schedule is tough, but our varsity experience will help, says Stokes, who says numbers in the football program are starting to get on the upswing. Javian Thompson, wide receiver, 6'1", 170 pounds, caught 15 balls last year for 243 yards and a score. He also, on defense, had 70 tackles and 2 interceptions, so he will be the leader. Tristan Wade, also a wide receiver for the Knights, along with Jeremy Thompson. Quarterback will be Jack O'Connor, 6'1", and 170 pounds, so we'll see what Independence does. So 4-5A Division II looks like this. Anna, Salina, Frisco Panther Creek, Frisco High, Frisco Emerson, Denison, Prosper Richland, Frisco Memorial, and Frisco Independence. Let's go to DISD, Class 5-5A Division II. South Oak Cliff, yeah. Then Mesquite Poteet, Woodrow Wilson, Samuel, Seagaville, Hillcrest, Molina, Adamson, and Thomas Jefferson. Yeah, let's talk about South Oak Cliff. State champion, 15-1. What a season it was last year. The Golden Bears, who have won their 3rd state title in 5 seasons, have got a chance for the best Texas team a year ago, but a stellar senior class has graduated. South Oak Cliff, they proved to be reloaded, and that's what is expected from all the new faces. Tell you what, though, these guys are loaded. Brian Swanson, listen to this, 6'6 on the offensive line, 310 pounds. Ow. Oh, quarterback will be Jaden Williams this year, linebacker Cody Smith, and also Isaiah Udom. As a defensive back. Sock is loaded. We will see just how good they are. Their schedule is just monstrous. Wow, Sock could win it again. I mean, they are that good. Poteet, the Pirates out of Mesquite, picked 2nd. They went 3-7 last year. Poteet is ready for a major leap forward in 2026 as coach Terrence Orr enters his 2nd season at the helm. The biggest reason for hope is the Pirates played a lot of sophomores last year. Experience combined with a full off-season system will be the keys. Jaden Wines, wide receiver, will lead the way. On defense, it'll be Jacob Pillard. Quarterback will be Isaiah Hall. Top juniors, Brandon Crawford, 6'2", 290 on the offensive line, and Jaden Connor, 5'7", 150. So we'll see how good Poteet can be in Coach Orr's 2nd year. They return 5 starters on offense and 7 on defense. Woodrow Wilson, the Wildcats, went 5-6 last year after taking over in mid-April. Kalen Kincaid was able to guide the Wildcats back to the playoffs. He's hopeful that 7 returning starters on both sides of the ball will help. Quarterback will be Reed Kirkland, 6 foot, 165 pounds. Threw for 1,000 yards last year and 15 touchdowns. He will pilot the Wildcat RPO offense, 2nd year in the scheme, so he should be better. His main target is Will Holbrook, 5'7", 160, runs a 4.5, caught 19 passes for 439 yards last year, and also ran back a couple of kicks. So we'll see just how good Woodrow Wilson. Spartans out of Samuel, Michael Johnson is the head coach. They were a hard-luck fifth-place team, but they did finish 7-3. They've got 9 starters on offense and defense back. So Samuel's got a chance this year. Johnson believes in year 2, his team is ready to contend for the playoffs and maybe a district title and challenge South Oak Cliff. Defensive back Michael Johnson will leave the defense, 5'10", 170 pounds. He had 56 tackles last year and 1 interception. Javavian Perry is the running back. We'll see just how good he is. He's a bruiser, but he can also fly, runs a 4.5. We'll see about Samuel and how they do this year with the Spartans. Seagoville, the Dragons, pick number 5. Seagoville last year went 5-6. The Dragons have made the playoffs the last 3 years. Gordon Booker believes that Seagoville is poised for another playoff campaign with 21 Lettermen returning. That's not bad, folks. 9 starters on offense, 4 on defense. Colin Williams will be the quarterback, threw for 527 yards last year. He also missed half the season with an injury. James Roberts, 23 catches, 314 yards, is very explosive, and he will be the top target. A lot of questions on defense, their talent, but lack of experience, says Coach Booker. Hillcrest, the Panthers, went 6-5 last year. They've posted back-to-back winning seasons. And Adrian Medice's first 2 seasons at the helm. Now he'll look to take that next step this year as 13 starters return, 7 on offense, 6 on defense. They also have 17 Lettermen returning back. Jaden Harris is the running back, 5'7", 170. Also Zion King on defense. And also Luis Montoya will lead the defensive line for the Panthers. Molina, the Jaguars last year went 0-10. It was a tough season last year, but the Jaguars, who have battled through a winless campaign, there is some hope on the horizon as Coach Bruner's squad moves down to Class 5A Division 2. Jose Garcia saw a lot of playing time last year as a freshman, so we'll see what he does this year. 6 foot, 205 pounds, runs a 4.8. On the defense, Ryan Andrew Ammon will anchor that defense. Molina's got a little bit of speed, but again, they're going to have to get some wins early and build confidence. Adamson, the Leopards last year went 2-8. Coach Urbina has an increased overall numbers in the program, and having full varsity teams for the first time will help pay off for Adamson this year. David Jeremy is the wide receiver, 22 catches, 354 yards, and 5 scores. Is a dynamic playmaker who can take a short pass and go long. We'll see just how good they are, but again, everybody's continuing with South Oak Cliff. And Thomas Jefferson, Coach Estes, 1-9 last year. They do have 6 starters on both sides of the ball coming back. Going to run the wing T offense, which believes will be a great fit for their running back, Arian Olivia, 785 pounds. He's got great power, 5 touchdowns. Defense has got to play better. They gave up too many points late in ball games, so we'll see about Thomas Jefferson. But how about that, going to the wing I and the wing T offense? That's a tough offense to run, especially when you haven't seen it before. So Class 5A Division 2, District 5, South Oak Cliff, Mesquite Poteet, Woodrow Wilson, Samuel, Seagoville, Hillcrest, Molina, Adamson, and Thomas Jefferson. Class 6-5A Division 2, Terrell, Texas High out of Texarkana, Mount Pleasant, Marshall, Nacogdoches, White House, Hallsville, and Greenville as we go out to East Texas. Let's talk about those Terrell Tigers. Regional semifinal, 12-1 last year for the Terrell Tigers under Marvin Sedbury Jr. After knocking on the door 3 seasons, 7-7-6, the Tigers broke through with a dozen victories. Losing every starter on offense and defense could hurt, but they are going to run a wing T offense that averages about 53 points a game, so you have to play sound defense. Running the offense will be Julian Ashley, 5'7", 170 pounds. Quarterback will be Nolan Hall, who threw for 1,400 yards last year. He also had 4 rushing touchdowns. How about this? He was not sacked last year at all. That tells me that their offensive line is real good, and Terrell's a team to be a force with. Texas High, the Tigers, went 10-2 last year. Graduation took a heavy toll on Texas High, especially when it comes to playmakers, but don't expect a program that has won at least 11 games in 5 of the Pac season to stay down long. The JV went 9-1 last year, so reinforcements should arrive quickly for Texas High. Mount Pleasant, let's talk about those Mount Pleasant Tigers. They went 5-7 last year. Running the ball and stopping the runs are absolute must if you want to compete in East Texas. The Tigers should be able to do both. 6 returning on offense, 8 on defense. Nehemiah Savage will anchor the defensive line along with Lincoln Dyke as linebacker for Mount Pleasant. Offensively, they're going to have to put some points on the board. JV last year, only lost one game. So we'll see how good Mount Pleasant is, but they've got to get off to a good start. Marshall Mavericks last year went 8-3. The top priority for the Mavs is replacing a quarterback who played in 35 games and had 24 wins. Expect running backs all over the place to carry the ball, starting with Denai Montgomery, 856 yards and 11 touchdowns. He will carry the load until they get a good quarterback. Also in there, Natavian Johnson on the defensive line, 6'2", 200 pounds. He can tackle. He had 8 sacks last year, along with his partner, Doug Williams. So we'll see just how good Marshall can be. Nacogdoches, the Dragons, went 6-5 last year. First-year head coach Jay Brown, who's been at the school since 2019, expects to see competitive fire in the Dragons this year after a quick playoff exit. He loves the prospects on defense, but the offense has some key people to replace. Running back will be R.J. Whitaker. He ran for 927 yards last year. He also caught the ball for 187 yards and 7 touchdowns. On defense, Caden Bruden-Thomas will lead the way. 6 foot, 290 runs. A 5-1 for Nacogdoches. White House, the Wildcats last year went 2-8. New head coach Brett Gilchrist inherits a program that has seen its win totals drop in the last 3 seasons. To start, he wants them to be competitive in all games that they should win. They also need a better offseason, which hopefully they had. The former Frisco Lone Star OC coached in a state title game a year ago, so he knows how to get points on the board. He's only got 5 on offense, 6 on defense coming back. On offense, looks like it's going to be JoJo Adams. He is just an athlete. Caught the ball 320 yards last year and 3 touchdowns, and also rushed for 140 yards for White House. Hallsville, the Bobcats went 3-7 last year. A lot of sophomores played last year, so that will help the Bobcats this year. The youngsters are a year older and bigger, stronger and faster, and very hungry. Quarterback this year, going to be a question mark, but it looks like it's going to be Caden Wallace who will lead the way. But again, he will have competition for his job. Latrivian McElroy will lead the defense at linebacker, 6'2", 200 pounds for Hallsville. They got to get off to a better start than they did last year. And finally, the Greenville Lions, 0-10. Since going 6-5 and earning in a playoff trip back in 2019, the Lions have fallen on hard times, winning 12 games in the last 5 seasons. Moving to a brutal East Texas district with Terrell, Texas High, and Marshall won't boost the Lions' confidence they needed. But we'll see a ton of talent return. Bravian Colbert, a wide receiver for Greenville. He is also a linebacker. Zayden Armstrong-Teeters, 5'10", 205 pounds. Quarterback will be Phoenix Rodriguez. So we'll see how good Greenville will be. So in 6-5A Division II, Terrell, Texas High, Mount Pleasant, Marshall, Nacogdoches, White House, Hallsville, and Greenville. 7-5A Division II, Midlothian Heritage, Mansfield Timberview, Seguin, Ennis, Burleson, Joshua, Corsicana, and Everman. The Heritage Jaguars last year went 9-4. Consistency is the key for the Jaguars. They've made the playoffs every season since starting football in 2016. Graduation took its toll, but a 7-3 JV squad should help. Mansfield Timberview, the Wolves. The Wolves expect to be one of the state's most improved teams last year. They went 7-4. Braylon Barnett is their stud wide receiver. 54 catches, 783 yards. The thing they have to do is tackle better. Arlington Seguin, who Crowley scrimmaged last week, the Cougars went 7-4. They've been able to slip into the playoffs on the final week of the season the last 2 years. The staff is hoping that doesn't have to happen this year as they get it going. Offensive line will be led by Braylon Johnson, 6'3 and 305. Ennis Lions, Don Drake led them to a 7-5 season after spending a year in the athletic director's role. The Lions will lead on a veteran defensive early with just 1 or 2 starters coming back on offense. Burleson Elks went 4-6 last year, posted their second straight 4-6, but what could have been a year as the Elks dropped several close games. Coach Tanner says in his third year they've got to get more competitive. As has traditionally been the case, Burleson will face a strong group in the trenches, and they will have to have some wins early in order to compete. The next three are Joshua, Corsicana, and Everman. Joshua last year did go 4-5. They've won 9 games in the past 2 seasons, but had their best run in 30 years. Now they need a playoff run for the Owls. Corsicana, the Tigers last year went 5-5. They made strides a year ago. Let's see if they can get over the hump. And finally, the Everman Bulldogs. Last year, they went 1-9. So it's Heritage, Timberview, Seguin, Ennis, Burleson, Joshua, Corsicana, and Everman. Next week, we will start our Class 4A bunch and tell you about what's going on there. This is the best sports show on the internet. Don't forget Crowley and Cedar Hill coming up Friday night, 7 o'clock. We hope everybody has a great, great season in 2026, and we look forward for you listening to Crowley Games. And as always, hook 'em horns and go Eagles. 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
15: With your BGC Sports Network brief, I'm Jonna Jackson. The Houston Astros and general manager Dana Brown have officially mutually agreed to part ways, concluding his four-season tenure with the franchise. The move comes on the heels of a rough 3-6 homestand that capped off a frustrating 7-11 stretch following the trade deadline, dropping the club back to a 500 mark at 65-66 and erasing their division buffer. Despite the late August skid, the timing raised eyebrows across the league, while Houston remains tied for first place in the AL West, and Brown's contract was already set to expire at the end of the season. Questions around roster construction, including disappointing deadline moves and underperforming veteran additions, eroded confidence that the roster was built for a deep postseason run. Owner Jim Crane is stepping in to directly oversee baseball operations. With your BGC Sports Network brief, I'm Jonna Jackson.
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19: Oh, yeah! School is back in session, and I get to be in my studio without all these kids! Celebrate good times! Let's go!
20: I can just imagine him in a meeting. You know, yes, this is the contract I've been waiting for. Thank you very much, Steve. Thank you very much, Jerry. And he signs his name, and then he stands up and he says, I'm going to go ahead and have the surgery now. You can't turn a football over 17 times and think you're going to win a game. Can't do it. Won't do it. $230 million. Guaranteed. That's just filthy. I mess up his name. I can't even. That's a kitty. That's a kitty. That's a kitty. But at the same time, oh, we're going to shackle them in? We're going to take over? You are not Diana Prince. This is not the mascara.
21: I saw it coming. That's why I went solo.
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0: my own mind, of course. Big day, talking not only sports, but news of all kinds. 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And if you agree with me or not about this show that we're about to have, well, you know what I always say? I don't give a flip. You can hit me up on X at this sick show and at this sick host. And lastly, I must always give a shout out to all my sick listeners over in the land of the Lucky Charms, Ireland, the home of that yummy dim sum, Hong Kong, Morocco, Sweden, with your Swedish meatball swimming in a big bowl of marinara, Portugal, the home of ports, Canada, with all your maple syrup, Mises, Skinwalkers, Bigfoots, and Yetis, Mexico, the home of avocados from Mexico, Pakistan. Oh, no pulling on the turtles, no pulling on the nunos, and no pulling on the Punjabi. Thank you, come again. Thailand, home of the Thais. Japan, the home of Kushila. Germany, Tonka. Peru, home of the Linas. India, shining bright like a diamond. The Netherlands, home of Geppetto and that little wooden boy who, he wasn't a boy, but he wanted to be a boy, but he was wooden. And every time he lied, his nose got longer and longer and longer and longer. That makes me think about my children and my grandchildren. But we ain't going there today. The Philippines, home of the most beautiful beaches and volcanoes. Poland, home of that delicious pierogi. Brazil, home of one of the greatest soccer players to ever grace a soccer field, Pele. Singapore, with your magnificent waterfalls in your airport. Ukraine, the breadbasket of Europe. Costa Rica, with your incredible national parks. Colombia, hold up, I got my dark roast. Hold on. And I'm having a time with this lid all of a sudden. Hold on. Yeah, I needed that. Woo! Makes my soul come alive. And yes, these United States of America. Yo, I'm back, and I caught you looking for the same thing, but this is a new thing. Check out what I bring. As the preseason is here, the main season is around the corner, and the Dallas Cowboys are getting ready to do something this year. Now, analysts are projecting that the Dallas Cowboys, they think they're going to be somewhere around 8.5 to 9.5 wins this season. And I couldn't agree with them less. I think we're going to get 10 games. 10.5 to be exact. We won't be undefeated. And yeah, we'll lose about 4 good games, probably 3 of them at home. You know how we do. Somebody else comes in our yard and we can't win the game. But we can go on the road and win. But that's what the Vegas experts and the sports book analysts are saying. They're putting Dallas around 8.5 to 9.5 wins. That puts them on the fringe of the NFC playoff picture. Picture this. And this is just a hypothetical. What if the Dallas Cowboys fooled everybody and won 13 games? I'm just throwing a hypothetical out there. And if we won the 13 games, we got the NFC East on lock. Because the Eagles, or I'm sorry, sorry, season now. When the season come back starts, they become the Uggles. The Uggles ain't doing nothing this year. The Washington Skinwalkers ain't doing nothing this year. The New York Giants definitely ain't doing nothing this year. So the Cowboys should come out on top in the NFC East. Now, I will say this. Now, no, all jokes aside, I'm concerned about Washington. I'm concerned about the Skinwalkers. This may be the Skinwalkers' best year. And I'm not afraid to admit it. And I admit it to my brother-in-law, Lawrence Bryson Sr., who is a diehard Skinwalker fan. They might have a really good team. They got a good offense. They got a great defense. All they need is a halfway decent offense, bruh. And then their special teams is supposed to be nice this year. So with all that going on, it might be a battle for the NFC East this year between the Dallas Cowboys and the Washington Skinwalkers. Now, I say that with all sincerity and conjecture. But I see those two at the top, honestly. Washington may start out on top. I just know this. The Dallas Cowboys can't afford to lose more than five games. You lose more than five games this year, with these teams stacked as much as they are, guess what's going to happen? You ain't going to win the playoffs. You ain't going to get in the playoffs. But my heart's desire is not just to get into the playoffs. Let me just say that. Let me be real today. That's not my heart's desire. That's not my Christmas wish. I'll put it like that. My desire is for the Cowboys to win their second playoff game. Well, I guess they got to win their first to get to the second. So let me rephrase that now that I'm thinking about it. Yeah, my Christmas wish is for Dallas to get in the playoffs, number one. Win game number one of the playoffs, number one. Home field advantage because you won the NFC East. And then turn around and win game number two. And the next thing you know, you're playing for the NFC Championship. And if everything goes right, if deuces are wild, if you got A's across the board, if you're shooting 98% from the free throw line, and you're shooting 64% from three-point range, 89 under the basket, and you make a hole-in-one, all those things have to come together in order for the Cowboys to get to the Super Bowl. I'm just a realist. I'm being real as I can be. I love my Dallas Cowboys. I ain't gonna lie. I live and breathe Dallas Cowboys. I've been doing it since I was a kid. 7 years old. You've heard my story before. 7 years old, I've been following the Dallas Cowboys. And I was the one in the family that was hated because I followed the Dallas Cowboys. You either were a Pittsburgh Steelers fan, blah, blah. Or you were a Washington Skinwalker fan. Almost threw up in my mouth. But I was a Dallas Cowboy fan, so you know, I'm used to hearing it. I'm used to winning. And for the last 31 years, unfortunately, I'm used to losing. But I've heard it all. I've heard Stephen A. on there just laughing. Just you wait. Just you wait. Sitting up there, prophesying over my Cowboys. Sitting up there, speaking stuff into the atmosphere over my Cowboys. Let me say this, Stephen A. If you're out there and you ever hear this and you're listening, you'll start talking about just wait with the Cowboys and this, that, the other, and blah, blah, blah, after you done boosted them up and said that they look like a perennial playoff team. And then you say, just wait, and you start that foolishness this year. I bind you. Oh, yeah. I bind you. And every word that come out of your mouth about the Dallas Cowboys. No, don't say nothing. No, you bound. You already bound. There ain't nothing you can do about it. I'm just tired of folks talking. Just yapping. Yap, yap, yap, yap, yap, yap, yap, yap. And then their team ain't going to do nothing. That's what kills me. You want to talk about a team that is at least mediocre. And your team can't even win 3 games in a season? Come on, bro. Come on, you know who I'm talking about. Your team was 8-9-2. And you gonna talk about act like the Dallas Cowboys ain't did nothing? Okay. I hear you. And I especially don't want to hear it from them. Raiders. Every time I hear that name, I just want to just... What is the word? It's not exfoliate. That's the first word that came to mind. What is the word? What do you expel? I just want to expel. When I hear them talk about the... Raiders. So Vegas, you got my Cowboys at 8.5, 9.5. Okay. I beg to differ. But the thing about it is, this schedule we got, check this out. We hold the Dallas Cowboys. We hold the 13th easiest strength of schedule, which gives us a great opportunity to stack the wins. Wow. We're rebuilding our defense. Wow. We're getting our offense to be on one accord. Oh, yeah. Oh, yeah, yeah, yeah. This could be a great year for the Dallas Cowboys. And I'm going to leave it there. Okay? I hear you right now. I bind you. All of you, I bind you bound. All right. We got to go pay some bills. Make sure you come back because we want to talk about the Nashville Falls. Yeah. We got to talk about that. Right here on this sick show.
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3: 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So right now, with this dropping, that the SEC got $1 billion, quite sure the Big Ten is pretty close to that. And it's just creating a lot of havoc.
1: Hold up.
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0: Oh, I'm sorry. Oh, we're back. Welcome back to part two of this sick show. 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And lastly, follow us on Facebook, Instagram, YouTube, TikTok, Threads, and on X, all at BGCSN1. In case you haven't heard, there's a little thing going around about the WNBA. And it's concerning transgender athletes. And transgender athletes are trying to get into the WNBA. And the WNBA is now having to rewrite their charter because within their charter, it says any person and does not state woman. It does not state man. It says any person, right? Okay. There's been a lot of pushback about this. A lot of people are saying that, you know, men who find themselves or call themselves to be women shouldn't participate in women's sports. Well, I got news for you. I absolutely agree. You can't put a man in the middle of women and thinking that they can compete with a man. It doesn't work. And I've known some talented women. I played with a couple of women just in scrimmage who were bad to the bone in college when I was in college. And when I got serious, there was no stopping me. They couldn't play defense. And it just may be with that individual person in that regard. But when it comes to going to the hole and going up over them and dunking over them with my chin over the rim, they can't do that. Not yet. And the fact of the matter is that men are just more physical. We're physical. We don't believe in just, you know, backing you down. We believe in running over you. And I guarantee you, anytime a man runs over a woman full speed, there's going to be consequences and repercussions for the lady. Now, I know you're sitting there saying, well, that's a male chauvinist point of view. That's a male chauvinist way of saying it. You're a male chauvinist. No, I'm not. I got two daughters. And when they were in school, through junior high and high school, I wanted them to play sports. Get in there and play basketball. Run track. Do what you got to do. If you're good enough to make the man's team, the boys' team, then make the boys' team. I back any woman who dares to play in the NBA. See, a lot of you don't know, there was a woman who actually got drafted. She's the only woman to be drafted in the NBA to play on the team. I think her name is, you know, was it Althea Gibson? Or was Althea Gibson in tennis? But there was a woman. She was a really tall woman, too. and she was drafted to play in the NBA and then turned around and got pregnant. And once she got pregnant, she couldn't play. And they never asked her to come back after that. Hold on a second. Let me Google right quick. What was the woman's name who was drafted to play in the NBA years ago? Let's see from Google. It says her name was, oh, I was way off. Her name was Lucia Harris, also known as Lucia Harris Stewart. She was selected in the seventh round of the 1977 NBA draft as the 137th overall pick by the New Orleans Jazz, making her the first and only woman ever officially drafted in the NBA. Well, there you go. Althea Gibson was in tennis, but Lucia Harris, yeah, she was drafted. She's the only woman that's ever done it. And as good as Caitlin Clark is, she didn't get drafted in the NBA. And as frail as she seems, I'm just saying, allegedly, I don't know, but allegedly, the way that the women were knocking her down the last 2 years, now she ain't taking no junk. She up all up in their face now. And I applaud her for that. And Sophie Cunningham got her back. Way to go, Soph. But Caitlin Clark would not be able to play in the NBA, let alone start in the NBA, unless there's some politics going on and they just want her to be in there. There's a guy, and his name is Clay Travis. He's a sports radio host. And he basically came out and said, I'm going to buy a team, a franchise team, in the WNBA. I'm going to take $10 million. I'm going to buy a team, and I'm going to call them the Nashville Balls. And he said he named them the Nashville Balls because of the Balls, the B-O-L-S, you know, the Volunteers. Now, he said this jokingly, right? After he proposed buying a WNBA expansion franchise for the city of Nashville. He said on social media, he would have a all-inclusion policy in the women's sports if he had his own sports league. His remarks drew widespread media coverage, online debate, and commentary across sports and political commentary platforms. Well, yeah, it did. Because this is a hot subject. I got a snippet of what he said, so I want to play that for you so he can explain himself what he said, because I don't want to put words in his mouth. Here he is, and this is courtesy of Fox Sports.
1: I want a WNBA franchise. I'm prepared to be the majority owner of that franchise, and I will move them to Nashville. We will call them the Nashville Balls, B-A-L-L-S, which kind of has a nice little ring with the Nashville Vols, which is the Volunteers, for people who are not familiar with Tennessee athletics. So we would be the Nashville Balls, and it would be the most inclusive team in the history of women's athletics. We would have an entirely trans men pretending to be women roster. We would never lose a game. Waiting to hear back from the WNBA. Nashville has historically been a very prominent, supportive city for women's basketball. I think it would be a fantastically successful franchise, and I'm excited to be the biggest, best, most successful owner of a WNBA franchise in the history of the league.
0: I hear you.
2: Yeah, I hear you. Will he do it? I don't think so. I don't think so. And if he were to attempt something like that, it would be tremendous backlash. And I guarantee you, there's some that might see it, but I don't think you would sell out the arena. Then again, you know, it just came to my mind. Have you ever seen that movie, Joanna Man? Yeah, that's what it would be like. I remember that movie. What's the guy's name who played Joanna? He plays a good transgender. He's done it a few times. He did it in Life. Remember that movie with Eddie Murphy and Martin Lawrence? Live. Yeah, that movie. He said, "You were scared, weren't you? Don't be scared. Don't be scared." Oh, what is his name? Oh, it's on the tip of my tongue. Anyway, let me get back to this. It would be like Joanna Man being in the league if you let a transgender in the WNBA. That's your homework. Go find the movie.

what's the other girl? Aisha? It wouldn't matter. Joanna Man would back you down and dunk on you. Aja Wilson, who is a great WNBA player, by the way. I have nothing against her. Yeah. Joanna Man would come in there and do whatever it is she wanted to do. I'm just trying to cover all bases here. I'm not trying to offend anybody. I'm just trying to cover all bases. And I know people are going to be offended by my comments, but hey, I told you in the beginning, I'm not going to do that. That's only in the intro. I'm not going to do that right now. But that it wouldn't fly. Now, let me say this. If there was a transgender league, that might go. They play against other transgender athletes. That would be interesting. That would be real interesting, to say the least. But the WNBA ain't gonna do it. They ain't gonna do it. Not gonna do it. Yeah. The commissioner, what's her name? What is her name? I can't think of her name right now. It'll come to me. She ain't having it. She ain't having it. I'm just telling you right now. This commissioner is not having it. She already got a problem on her hand with Sophie Cunningham saying what she said. And not everybody in the WNBA is on board with transgender athletes coming into the WNBA. Matter of fact, there's more pushback than there is applause. And when there's more pushback than applause, that tells you mouthful right there. The United States of America is a lot of things. We are the melting pot of the world. Yes, we are, hands down. There is nobody like the United States when it comes to people from other religions and other walks of life coming into the United States and having a life within the United States. But that's as far as it goes. Because if you was trying to take a transgender team to Russia, they ain't ever coming back. You saw what happened to Brittany Griner. And we know, because she was a WNBA superstar and transgender, we know for a fact. What you say? She's not transgender? Yeah, okay. I'll let you hold that one. Yeah, I'll let you hold that one. Anyway, because she is quote unquote, you know, the L word, Russia put her in jail. Russia was talking about 20 years in jail, in prison. Hard labor. Because Russia doesn't play that. They see it as a sign of weakness. They see it as a sign of perversion. So do Muslims. Muslims see it as a sign of perversion. So do Bible-believing Christians. We see it the same way. Why? Because God's word sees it the same way. Now, let me just tell you this. The thing I love most about America is that we are entitled to our opinions.

0: And just like a whole, everybody got their own opinions. But opinions are like, you know, everybody's got one. That's what I meant to say. I had that back. My dyslexia is kicking in right about now. But United States ain't ready for nothing like that. And the world definitely ain't going to go for that. But I ain't going to lie, it would be interesting to see. I'm just saying. All right. We got a commercial break we got to go to. When we come back, I'm going to go back to last month. Something happened. Everybody talked about it and I didn't get to talk about it. So I'm going to talk about it when we come back. Don't you touch that dial, as they used to say. Don't scroll. Don't flip. Don't close out your app. We'll be right back. Right here on this sick show.
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0: 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Okay. There was something that happened back on the 4th of July, I believe. Hold on a second. Let me switch to this dark rose. My throat is hurting. Hold on. Man, I was thirsty. Excuse me. Okay. All right. That's better. Yeah, there was something that happened back on the 4th of July that I could not believe when I heard it. I went on and I saw it live on the news and I was just like, what the heck? A daredevil couple scaled the Empire State Building's antenna and unfurled a banner about the power of love and peace, apparently as part of an audacious, high-altitude marriage proposal, which was soon followed by an arrest. Russian climbers Angela Nikola and Ivan Birkus were the subject of a 2024 Netflix documentary a long time ago, back in 2024, called Skywalkers, A Love Story, and it was about their rooftopping exploits and budding romance. They were dressed in all black. It was 100 degrees that day. They were wearing masks, no tethers, which was insane. And the two balanced on a narrow ledge and appeared to kiss atop the New York skyscraper's antenna as news helicopters buzzed by. The banner read, "When the power of love beats the love of power, the world needs peace." Okay. Let's break down that phrase. When the power of love beats the love of power, oh, the world knows peace. Not needs peace, knows peace. See, I don't have my glasses on. That's what I get. My fault. My bad. I take that one. That was on me. I thought it said something else, but it did. Okay. This skyscraper, the antenna, rises up about 1,454 feet above Midtown Manhattan. They were up there for a little bit. As they lingered, I know it got hot and all that black. And after the proposal, as a matter of fact, he got down on one knee on this spire. Do you realize, everybody, my capable audience out there, do you realize how high 1,454 feet is up? And you're gonna get down on one knee on a platform that was only built to hold, what, a pigeon? And you gonna propose and then kiss? And you had no tether. That means if you had a slipped and fell, you were gone. You were gone. You would have kissed that pavement thoroughly. I mean, it would have been like, ah! And then, and you would have been no more. They were up there on this metal thing. It was 100 degrees in New York on that day. So you know, when you're up higher, you're closer to the sun, huh? Heat rises, y'all. Cold air compresses, it goes down. Heat rises. So they were hot, they were sweaty, and they're up there kissing, hugging, and talking. On the top of this thing. Oh, and let's not forget, they were taking selfies. 1,454 feet up in the air on an antenna which could electrocute you. You have no tether. You could hit the ground at any second, and you're up there taking selfies, kissing and smooching. It would have been really funny, though, if he had a drop the ring and the ring went all the way down to the Midtown Manhattan Street. That would have been hilarious. Because when they came down immediately, the police emergency service units, officers, were right there waiting. As soon, matter of fact, the officers were going up the ladder as they were coming down. Police body camera showed an officer calling out to them and explaining, "You can't be up here." Well, duh. Duh. I mean, double dun dun dun. Of course you can't be up there. And then they're going to say, and you heard it on the camera, "We're engaged." Woo! Whoopty. Freaking do. You were almost engaged in a lethal fall. I'm just going to say this. God loves y'all. He really loves y'all. If it was me trying to climb up here, and me and my wife, we would be gone. We wouldn't make it. We wouldn't even have made it halfway up there. I'd have been like, babe, what are you doing? "I'm tired. I can't hold on. I can't hold on either." Well, I guess we can and hug each other and fall together. Yeah, right. What is wrong with people? Just to do something that nobody else has done? Okay, I get that. But I ain't gonna put my life on the line, like, not like that. I mean, I'll step in front of a bullet, yeah. I'm taking my chances with that, but I'm not going up to the top, 1,454 feet up in the freaking air, just to say, "Will you marry me?" Could have did that on the ground, bro. Matter of fact, I'm gonna tell you just how I did it. I did it like nobody else did. And I haven't heard of anybody doing it my way. I went to my wife's mother. As my wife was cleaning up for New Year's, cleaning up her mom's house, her apartment. And while she was cleaning up, I said, "Miss Bryson," I said, "can I talk to you for a second?" She says, "Yes, okay, all right." She wondered what I was doing. I got down on one knee, grabbed her hand, opened up the case, and I said, "Will you give me permission to marry your daughter?" Oh! You should have seen her smiling. She looked at the ring like, "Look at this ring. Oh, yes, you can marry my daughter." That's how you do it. And I didn't have to climb 1,454 feet on a hot metal ledge to get my wife to say, I do. That's crazy. And I know this next statement is going to be controversial, but when it's stupid stuff like this being done, you know, climbing up to volcanoes and hanging off the ledge, you know, being on top of the mountain when the volcano is erupting, or, you know, diving down to the Titanic, or stupid stuff like that. When it comes to that, you don't ever see no brothers engaged in foolishness like that. I'm just saying. You are not going to see. I ain't going to say never. I'm not going to say that because then a brother going to make me out of a lie if I say it. But the majority of the time, like 99% of the time, you ain't going to see no brothers doing stuff like that. And if I see a brother trying to do some stupid mess like that, after you're done, we are revoking your black man card. You are not a black man. I'm just being real. Because ain't no brother I know doing that. Shoot. You know what I mean? You know, go on a boat. You know, and go to the top of the boat like the Titanic and be at the railing and say, you know, just like the Titanic, and then propose at the railing. Oh, you could do that. Yeah, you can do that. But do you hang off the backside of the boat, both of you swinging with the propeller right under your feet and say, will you marry me? If you fail, or if that rope broke, that would be the shortest marriage proposal ever on the planet Earth. I'm just keeping it real. Needless to say, they went to jail. Their bond was set at whatever it was set at. I don't even think I have that information in front of me. Do I have that information? No. But they had to bond out, of course. And they did because they got money. It's crazy what you can do when you got money. The stuff that you can get out of. You know, that's not a felony. I don't think. I think that's sort of like a misdemeanor, but yeah, it's unauthorized misdemeanor. Gonna climb up a 102-story building to take a selfie and propose. Y'all done lost y'all's mind. Definitely. Mind is gone. And sadly, something like that is gonna happen. I'm not wishing it on nobody. I'm just saying, sadly, something crazy is going to happen if somebody try to do that again. Climbing up the side of skyscrapers and stuff. So, no, stop before you fall. Stop before you lose your life. And then what? You really stuck now in eternity. Unless you're living for the Lord. And now that I'm living for the Lord, ain't no doubt that I love him. I'm done. All right. Coming up next, he's back. The hashtag brother baseball himself, Mr. Willie Epstein Jr. Woo! I can't wait to hear what he's got to say. It's been a long time since he left you. And now he's got to bring you something to step to. Step to. Step to. Willie Epstein Jr. is coming up next. Hey, I'll see you next time right here on this.

0: 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The NFL and the NFL Players Association jointly announced the September 1st launch of the Behavioral Health Network is an enhancement to the NFL Player Insurance Plan that expands access to confidential outpatient behavioral health support for eligible current and former players and their eligible dependents. Administered by Cigna Healthcare, the BHN combines a nationwide network of behavioral health providers with dedicated care navigation services designed to support the unique needs of current and former players and their families, said Dr. Niyaka Nilamti. Our priority is to remove barriers to care and ensure that members of the NFL community can quickly identify and connect with trusted mental health providers. 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
6: Well, ladies and gentlemen, as I stare at the calendar of 2026, I have noticed that we are in the last week of August for the season of baseball. Willie Epstein Jr., shake back, nope, hashtag Brothers of Baseball Show, BGC Sports Network. It is your boy, man, holding it down. We are rolling solo once again, of course. Back after an off week, I am slowly matriculating my way back onto the diamond and back to the microphone in order to deliver you guys all the good stuff regarding baseball, because it is just that. And not only just Major League Baseball, because the Little League World Series is going on as the airing of this show. And I'm going to be talking a little bit about the Little League World Series and one Anthony Johnson and his compadre, or his comrade, or his contemporary, or whatever you want to call it. That, of course, being, what's his name? I forgot. Just that quick. Oh, here we go. that, of course, would be his comrade, his fellow left-hander, and that is Cooper Thiessen. So we're going to get to that here in just a second. We got all things baseball, good, bad, and ugly. Power rankings, the Don't Jump Minute coming in the second half, or in the second segment, rather. Third segment, yes, we will continue the power rankings, and we will get to the hashtag look ahead. But before we actually get into anything, first and foremost, this first segment, it is being brought to you by the Big Game Christian Sports Network. I'm telling you right now, thank you guys for tuning in to the hottest Future Forward Online Sports Network in the collective galaxy, the BGC Sports Network. Hashtag BGCSN1 and hashtag BGCSN2. Stream us while you work, clean, cook, or all of that at home on Alexa by saying, "Alexa, start BGC Sports Network," and check us out at bgcsports.net for schedules and upcoming events. And one thing that is on the horizon, as a matter of fact, it is here, and that is football tonight. Of course, those Crowley Eagles looking to soar above the competition here in North Texas. Okay, before we get to any baseball or any of the things that is on the docket, the word came out Tuesday afternoon. Iconic queen of country, beloved philanthropist. I can't even think of enough superlatives to describe this young lady. Dolly Parton has passed away at the age of 80. You may remember her from some movies that she's done. One of my favorite movies of all time is 9 to 5. when she played Dora Lee. I can't remember her last name on the show, on the movie, but Dora Lee. And she was the ditzy secretary for Mr. Hart. And the dream that they had, and they chronicled that. That was, to me, that is one of my favorite movies of all time. And of course, all the things she's done in entertainment and the world of musicry, or whatever you want to call it, just the music industry itself, the generations that she has impacted, not just on stage, but off stage. She is one of my favorite entertainers of all time. And for Dolly Parton, who had really just begun to get back into the things in terms of performing on a regular basis. I know that there was going to be some events that she was going to be doing that she had to cancel. Her doctor told her that you did not need to be doing any traveling around this, you know, during this period. She had some procedures that she needed to get done. But Dolly Parton, to me, was really one of, when people talk about dime or dozen, this time in a good way, man, Dolly Parton was a dime out of, I don't know. She was just, to me, a princess, a queen, so graceful, obviously entertaining, and so very attractive that we all remember what she was famous for. That I'm not going to go into this at this moment. But Dolly Parton, to me, man, she was one of those women and one of those people that really stood on her principles, and she really didn't care too much about what other people's opinions of some of the things that she stood up for. One thing that I remember her standing up for was when Beyonce did the country album, and some of her fans, they kind of criticized her by saying, why is Beyonce taking on country music? Why are you supporting that? And her response basically was, look, art is art. Art is art. It doesn't matter what color the person is that's making it, what gender they are. Art is art. And I love that about Dolly Parton, because it came out in her performances, whether it was on stage or on screen or wherever. Just one of my all-time favorites. And when I found out the news on Tuesday, I actually texted a couple friends of mine. I was like, yo, did you hear that Dolly Parton passed? And they were like, no, I didn't. Yeah, she passed. And I really got teary-eyed because of, you know, not simply because of everything that I'm in or going through right now, but because, and I'm going to save this. I'm going to come back on the Dump Jump Minute in the next segment. But what I'm saying is that when you reach a certain point in your existence, man, things that used to matter just don't matter anymore. And you become more compassionate, you become more empathetic, and you really become more of a human that should and would exemplify the love of Christ. So rest in peace, Dolly. She was 80 years young when she passed. They said that she passed away peacefully at her Nashville home around family members. And again, I'm going to save a little bit of this for the next segment and Don't Jump Minute. So rest in peace, Dolly. We're going to miss you. Okay, on to some Major League Baseball. I don't know whether to laugh or cry to laugh, or laugh so hard that I'm crying, or crying so much and so hard to where it's just so funny. Because this past week's good, bad, and ugly exemplified all of that essentially in a couple of different games, or in a game, in one game, and for an entire division. So big day. Without further ado, let's bring it back. The good, the bad, and the ugly. All right. So the good from last week, or from the week previous, how about those Milwaukee Brewers? They already have a stud pitcher in Jacob Mizorowski. They have another stud pitcher. I forgot his name just that quick. But he was actually the one that pitched and won this game for the Brewers in this game against the Seattle Mariners. And you could easily say that this was a Green Bay Packers Seattle Seahawks game because the score was 22-0. 22-0. That means that they scored three touchdowns, and on the last touchdown, they just went for two just for added insult to injury. Now, in this game, or for this particular game, the Brewers had done this only three other times in their history, and I say only because 22 runs ain't no small feat. You just can't get there by saying we're going to go out here and score 22 runs in this particular game on this particular day. But the Brewers really did most of their damage in the final parts of the game. I think they had like four runs in the eighth, and nine runs in the ninth. So you already know that the Seahawks/Mariners, they were running on fumes in terms of their arms as far as being able to pitch. And you know, when we see games like this, you're going to see position players going out there and having to take the bump because they just ran out of pitchers. Or the game is so far gone, what is the use of bringing any other relief pitchers in? You may as well just save them for the next day or the next series or whatever the case may be, the next game. But look, they got the 3P award: pitiful, pathetic, and priceless. And the good is that they put the pitiful and the pathetic on Seattle. Now, this is the same Seattle Mariners team that everybody in the world, including me, picked to win the AL West and have a deep run in the playoffs and possibly go to the World Series. But everything in that city and in that franchise, or for that franchise rather, has they've underachieved so miraculously this year, and we're going to get to that here again in just a second. It is unfathomable. In that game, they hit 4 3-run home runs, all by Christian Yelich, David Hamilton, and Luis Lara. And Jake Bowers comes to the plate, and he actually just launches a 2-run shot himself. So the good, the Milwaukee Brewers and their 22-0 spanking of the Green Bay Packers the Seattle Mariners / Seattle Seahawks. The bad. Okay, how about the AL West, but more in particular, the Astros? The Astros, they relieved their duties of their GM, Dana Brown. I think he had been there for maybe 4 or 5 years. They had gone to the playoffs under Dana Brown. But that team has some decent talent. They have some older talent, of course, with Jose Altuve and George Springer and the rest. But not only that for them, they have also lost 6 of their last 8 games coming into the taping of this show, and then they are under 500, below like every other team in the American League West. And not only that, and see, this isn't getting part to the ugly portion of this segment, because the ugly again is the American League West. Why? Coming back on, or talking on the heels of the Astros, who relieved the duties of their general manager, Mr. Brown. How about they're the third team, and there's only 4 teams in this division that have released or fired their general manager this season? Of course, you had the Angels with Perry Manasian gone. You have Athletics, David Frost, who had been there for 20 plus years, also gone. So tell me, ladies and gentlemen, how ironic is it that the only team in this division that still has their general manager that they had at the start of the year is in last place? I'm sorry. No, it's not in last place. They're in first place, but they have underachieved also because continuing with the good, the bad, and the ugly in the American League West, every team, again, 500 or below. Not only that, it gets a whole lot worse, or a whole lot more ugly, or a whole lot more uglier for the American League West. Not only does not one team, not one, has a 500 record better, y'all know how I love these digging into these stats. How about the fact that there are no teams, and The Rock means none, that have a positive run differential. Now, the Mariners, of course, they lost a 22-run, whatever it was, whatever you want to call it, in one game. One game. So for the most part of the season, they're really the only squad that had had a positive or plus in the plus minus run category. But again, when you lose 22-0, and I think they lost another game last week. I need to dig into that last week where they lost another game by like 10, by I want to say about 10 runs. So this team is so ugly. This division is so ugly. The first place team, the Texas Rangers, only has a 48% chance to make the playoffs. They're the division leader, by the way. Tell me, how is it that you could be leading your division going into the last days of August and your percentage opportunity to make the playoffs is under 50%? I can't say, ladies and gentlemen, that I've ever seen anything like this before. So I'm just going to go ahead and say it this way. As a matter of fact, I'm going to let The Rock say it because he says it a lot better than I do. And he said it like this.
5: Absolutely. Undoubtedly. Unquestionably. 100% completely suck.
6: Ridiculous. Ridiculous. The good Milwaukee Brewers, the bad the Astros, and the American League West, and their GM, or their inability to retain GMs, or whatever the case may be, the firing of them, the ugly, the entire American League West. And if I'm not mistaken, even with the time off that I had to take from doing the show for those few months, this is not the first time that the entire American League West has been coined the ugly in the good, the bad, and the ugly. All right, Big Day, come on back on the other side of the break. We're going to get to the Don't Jump Minute and, yeah, power rankings and so much more. Hashtag Buzz of Baseball Show. Big Day, baseball fans all over the planet. Willie Epstein Jr., y'all come back and holler at us.
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10: Uterine fibroids are extremely common, affecting approximately 70 to 80% of all women by the age of 50. 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

Welcome back. Second segment of the Hashtag Brothers of Baseball Show right here on the Big Game Christian Sports Network. It's your boy, Willie Epting Jr. Back on the bump once again, man. So glad to be back on the air with you guys. Thank you for holding it down for me, man, in this tremendously difficult season that I am in. And speaking of just that, we're going to start talking about that here in just a second. Just in case you missed it in the first segment, yes, we did talk a little bit about Dolly Parton. And she passed away, of course, on Tuesday at the ripe young age of 80. We're going to get back to that here in just a second as part of the Don't Jump Minute. And we also brought back the good, the bad, and the ugly Big Day for the first time in I don't know how long. But I can tell you that the last time we did the power rank or the good, the bad, and the ugly, I'm pretty sure that the American League West was a part of the ugly. And just like that time, it's been named a part of the ugly again in this particular episode. So before we move any further, though, this second segment, it is being brought to you by us. Who is us? We is us. Sorry, babe. We is the Big Game Christian Sports Network. And I'm telling you again right now, thank you guys so much for rocking with us for the last 14 years. You've been supporting the BGC Sports Network, and for the last 8 years, the BGC Sports Network too. So from all of us to all of you, we want to say thank you, thank you, thank you, and more thank yous. And thank you again for continuing to roll with us into the future and beyond. You know what's funny is that I actually asked Big Day, what is the beyond? How do you go beyond the future? So what he told me was, I don't know. So anyway, we're back, man, for the second segment. Glad to have you guys. Thank you guys for checking us out on Facebook, and Instagram through the Shakeback Media Group's Instagram feed, as well as Don't Jump. Good grief. Don't Jump is on my mind because I guess I got to hurry up and get to it. But Don't Jump Instagram feed, as well as the feed for Facebook on the BGC Sports Network. So once again, thank you guys out there for all that you do in supporting everything that we are trying to get done here. Okay. So before we actually get to the second segment in terms of baseball, I just really want to comment or talk a little bit about the Don't Jump Minute. And of course, Don't Jump is the life coaching practice that Patrice and I started, and the podcast Don't Jump, the podcast itself, she was the brains behind that. And in this season, and nobody knows how long a season is going to last, right? None of us know. Now, I'm not talking about the seasons, the natural seasons. I'm talking about the spiritual seasons that we go through and that we battle through all of our lives, right? These are the things that I'm talking about. So the Don't Jump Minute is really just from that. And I know it says a minute, or I'm saying a minute, but it will probably be a little bit longer than that. So here it is. As I said in the first segment, Dolly Parton has gone home to glory. I touched on how she was one of my favorite entertainers. I loved her in 9 to 5. I loved her music, and I loved her humanism as an entertainer of that monstrous proportions. But when I say the Don't Jump Minute, because when I first found out about her passing, I got teary-eyed. And I got so teary-eyed that I really had to fight against all-out crying before the show. And you just, when you have someone that is very, very close to you, a spouse, a child, or whoever. And I'm only going to speak from a spouse's standpoint in this particular part of the segment. Because
The way that death hits us now is completely different. It completely shifts your whole entire mindset and what has actually happened in the realm of the spirituality. So we become, and when I say we, I mean those of us that are in the season of mourning and loss and grief and all those other things. We become more patient and we become less patient all at the same time. And I'll explain that at another point, but that's the don't jump minute for this particular part of the show, or this particular episode, rather. Again, rest in peace, Dolly Parton, and all of us that loved you as an entertainer and as a singer and all those things. And your family, of course. I mean, we're all just going to miss you terribly. So rest in peace and glory, and we will see you again. All right, ladies and gentlemen, let's get on back to some baseball. Because this is the hashtag Brothers of Baseball show, and this is what we do. We talk baseball, but we talk real life too. But in the second segment, I was talking about the good, the bad, and the ugly, and how the Astros and the entirety of the American League West landed themselves in the bad and the ugly. So, but here's a good, here's a piece of good in the good, bad, and the ugly as it relates to the Houston Astros. They have a designated hitter. And his name is Yonder. I keep forgetting people's names, y'all. They have a designated hitter, and his name is Yordan Alvarez. I don't know why I want to say the former first baseman from the A's so much, but anyway, it's a Triple Crown watch, and Yordan Alvarez is leading the American League in batting average. With a 320 clip, he has 36 home runs, which also leads the American League, and he's also leading the league in RBIs at 90. Now, the last time we saw a Triple Crown winner was Miguel Cabrera. I think he actually played first base during that time. So he actually won the MVP. And believe it or not, that year, it was a tight race between him and I want to say it was Mike Trout, but I'm not 100% sure. But the MVP race was close because, of course, the Tigers were sort of in a playoff contender, or they really were a playoff contender. And he played a position, unlike Yordan, who is a DH. And a lot of people are turned off by that when it comes to the MVP voting. But when you add the extra ingredient of a Triple Crown winner, I mean, that might make it a little bit more difficult. But here's the thing as well in the American League, because the league has been so bad, and I mean really bad. Who else is going to emerge out of the pack with Yordan to possibly go after this MVP award in the American League? I think a lot of it is going to depend on what the Astros do. Again, they fired their general manager just not that long ago. Actually, I think it was, it may have been Tuesday or Monday, but they fired him, or they decided to mutually split. We know how that is. And so Yordan is, look, he's got the command, the respect of baseball managers and pitching coaches all over the place. As a matter of fact, the last time I went to a baseball game was it was the weekend after the All-Star break, and the Astros were in town, and that dude came to the plate with first base open and a runner on second, and I think it was either one or two outs, with the Rangers holding a slim lead, and they walked him. They walked him. So that's the kind of respect that he commands. But again, a lot of it is going to depend on what the Astros, how they finish the regular season. And for that division with the Astros and the Mariners, as well as the Rangers, that thing is really up for grabs. It's going to be up for grabs all the way probably until the final weekend of the year. And as bad as the American League West has been, there's nothing more exciting
than The Hunt for October. Okay. So moving on to the next part of the show. This is something that, and shout out to my boy Mike Fuji. He has a brand new mental health podcast for men and women, if I'm not mistaken. He asked me to come on it, but due to a scheduling conflict, I'm not able to make it. And I haven't spoken with him in a minute, but something that we used to do during this show was we would dig deep into our nostalgic minds, whether it was hitters' batting stances or whether it was old time stadiums or whatever the case may be. I think we did characters from sports movies, baseball movies, just all kinds of stuff. So in keeping with that tradition of our twisted nostalgic minds, I got a question. I'm going to put it up on the screen for everybody that's watching, and I'll describe it for everybody that would be listening. Here it is. Do you guys remember these candy bars? Baby Ruth, O. Henry, and the Reggie bar. The reason why I ask this question is because, number one, I got a twisted imagination. Number two, I think these things are really, really good for old heads such as myself to talk about these things. And if I'm not mistaken, I actually did some research and I actually found out that the Baby Ruth candy bar was actually not named after Babe Ruth. How crazy is that? Now, O. Henry, of course, was named after Henry Aaron, the at the time all-time home run hit king, and then Reggie Jackson from the Oakland A's, as well as the Baltimore Orioles, as well as the California Angels, as well as the New York Yankees, where he hit 3 home runs in a World Series, in a World Series game. Oh, by the way, a feat that has not yet been matched. Mr. October before the league expanded its postseason when the World Series was in October and actually not in November. This candy bar was named after him. And of these three, my personal favorite, I'm going to rank these in this order. Number three, I will put Babe Ruth. I don't know. It's just something about all those peanuts

Okay. All right, Big Day, we're going to keep on rolling on into the show, man. We got about 4.5 minutes left to go in the segment. I think I want to go ahead and go to the Little League World Series, because what I have been seeing there in the Little League World Series has been nothing short of complete entertainment. And the play, and here's the thing too, ladies and gentlemen, for those of us that play baseball in the sandlots or in the street or in parks or wherever, you really can feel these kids out here doing it for the love of the game. Now, of course, it is commercialized now and there's sponsorships, and I'm not saying that the kids are getting paid, but I'm not saying that the kids are not getting paid. I'm not saying that the parents are getting paid, but I'm not saying that the parents are not getting paid too. But you know, there's all kind of commercialism in it now. It's on various platforms. You can watch it anywhere. But they're doing it for the love of the game. And I saw the country of Curacao. I think it was on either Sunday or Monday. And that's where Atlanta Braves second baseman Ozzie Albies is from. And he actually had a picture taken with that team, and he was on the Curacao team. I want to say it was back in 2008 or 9 or something like that. But I thought that was really cool. But in terms of the play on the field, there's this tandem by the name of Anthony Johnson Jr., AJ Jr., and Cooper Thiessen. They are both pitchers and, of course, hitters for the Iowa team that played New Jersey in one of the earlier rounds of the tournament. Now, Anthony Johnson and both Cooper Thiessen are both left-handers. But here's the thing with Anthony Johnson. In the game against New Jersey, he took the bump. He went 5 innings strong. He allowed 1 hit, and he struck out 15. And, yeah, there's an and. And he hit 3 home runs in the game. This dude hit 3 home runs in 1 game in a 6-0 victory over New Jersey. I'm sorry, a 3-run homer. Let me back up, a 3-run homer. But he hits a 3-run homer. Okay, so let's just break this down. Oh, and let's not forget his comrade, Mr. Thiessen, because together in the game before that, They had combined for 30 strikeouts between the two of them in 2 games. And you want to go and face these two dudes? I don't care who you are. Or I shouldn't say that. But obviously, the intimidation factor is going to be wild when those two hit the bump. But let's go back to Anthony Johnson, because he is the spotlighted person of the show, or the segment, rather. When you think about his stats, his stat line, and what it looked like. We just mentioned it. 5 innings pitched, 3-run homer, struck out 15, allowed 1 hit. So not only did he dominate at the plate and at the dish, this dude had more RBIs with 1 swing of the bat than the other team had as a whole. This dude had more hits in 1 at bat than the team he faced the entire game. Can you say dominance, ladies and gentlemen? Because I think you may be able to call it that. I think that is dominance. And for them to be so young, that makes it that much more entertaining for me. And I'm sure a lot of other people out there as well that really love this sport that is called baseball. And for you to put up a tagline like that, I don't care who you're playing against. I don't care whether you're playing in Williamsburg. I don't care if you're playing in New Jersey. I don't care if you're playing on Mars. And I don't care who you're playing against. That's impressive. That is impressive. That is like one of the more impressive, complete stat lines that I have seen on any level in a long time. And we've seen some good ones out there. Shohei Ohtani comes to mind, because this dude this young cat Anthony Johnson Jr., I mean, he put on a Shohei Ohtani like performance, no doubt, on one of the biggest stages that he's ever been on. All right, that is going to wrap it up for segment 2 of the Hashtag Brothers of Baseball Show.

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0: Hold up, hold up, hold up.
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0: Thought I still had them 12s in that car. I would be shattering windows in the neighborhood with this one. Anyway, that was back in the day. And speaking back in the day, welcome back to the third and final segment of the Hashtag Brothers Baseball Show, courtesy, of course, of the BGC Sports Network. It's your boy, Willie Epstein Jr. Yep, we here. We here, baby. We here. So many things going on in the world of sports. U.S. Open and tennis for men's and women. College football. High school football. Middle school football. Pop Warner football. Little League World Series. Major Leagues coming down to the final punches of the regular season. Oh, yeah. There's this thing called the NFL that's about to start as well. So this is the time of year where, as a sports fan, you just want to just open all of the presents, whether they belong to you or whether they don't belong to you. All right. Big Day, what is going on, man? The dopest engineer in the game. I have not said that all show, so I'm saying it now to the dopest engineer on the planet. Big Day, baseball fans all over the globe, man, what it is. And, of course, to you, to me, to everybody. Anyway, let me stop rambling. This third and final segment, it is brought to you by the Big Game Christian Sports Network. Your chance to continue to support the BGC Sports Network is finally here. Introducing the BGC merch store, where you can purchase authentic BGC merch like our coffee mugs, the overhyped unofficial slightly sensitive Turkey Den t-shirt, which is now the Chef's Corner, and the BGC desk mat and more. Just go to the My BGC merch page at bgcsports.net and place your order today. My BGC merch, it is waiting on you. All right. Just in case you missed it in the second segment, homage paid to Anthony Johnson Jr. and his cohort, his comrade, look, what these dudes are doing and in the World Little League World Series is nothing short of phenomenal. Cooper Thiessen and Anthony Johnson Jr., we talked about them, as well as the Don't Jump Minute. Rest in peace, Dolly Parton. She passed away at the young age of 80 on Tuesday. And we talked about the Triple Crown watch with Yordan Alvarez, designated hitter of the Houston Astros. We're going to get to the power rankings here in just a second. Also, what we did discuss is a little bit of nostalgia that Mike Fuji and I had started. Yeah, I brought it back with the Baby Ruth, the O. Henry, and the Reggie Bar. The Reggie Bar was my favorite. The Baby Ruth was my least favorite. So that's what that was. So we're going to go ahead and proceed forth, Big Day, if you don't mind. And we're going to go ahead and get to these power rankings in just a second. However, baseball to me is the most unpredictable sport of all the four major sports. We've seen so many quirky things happen in this sport, and I'm going to talk about that here in the power rankings in just a second. And this edition of said power rankings just continues the legacy of the quirkiness that is Major League Baseball. And we touched on it in the first segment, but we're going to get to it here now. So, Big Day, if you don't mind, sir, let's go ahead and cue the music for the power rankings.
1: 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Power! Power! Power!
0: All right, so we have the top five in the American League. We have the top five in the National League. We have just a bit outside in both leagues. And then we have the top 10 in the majors. So without further ado, let's go ahead and get this thing cracking. All right, number 10. We're going to start in the American League, of course, because that is where my favorite team, the A's, are housed. So we're going to start there. Number 5, the Cleveland Guardians, for a team that has won the AL Central for the last consecutive couple of years. They find themselves still here in playoff positioning, and if the playoffs were to start today, they would be in. Number 4, and I'm so happy to say this regarding this team, the number 4 team in the American League is the American League Central leading Chicago White Sox. where the last several years they have been the armpit of baseball. They have been the butt end of bat jokes for as long as I can remember. Well, they've turned all that around and they are leading the American League Central, and they're probably gonna win it. Number three, we have New York Yankees. And I just look, the Yankees to me, yeah, they're playing decent baseball. They've sustained so many injuries, but they're the Yankees, so they're at number three. Number two, how about the Boston Red Sox? Do y'all remember when the Boston Red Sox fired Alex Cora? Do you remember when the Boston Red Sox were in last place in the American League East? Do you remember when the Boston Red Sox were being tabbed as sellers for the trade deadline? Well, you fast forward that about 3 months, and they are the second best team in the American League, and they're probably the hottest team in all of Major League Baseball since May or June. Let's say June. They've been the hottest team in baseball since then. Shout out to my girl, Melissa Mimi Monto. Of course, she is a crazy Red Sox fan, and you can get some of her merch. I mean, they got all the Boston Red Sox merch. I think the website is survivinggrady.com or something like that. But anyway, you can get her on Instagram at Sox Addict. And I didn't say the other word that sounds like socks. Sox Addict on Instagram. All right, number one. Yeah, they've been holding it down really all year. This has been the most consistent team in the American League. And I will say that goes to the Tampa Bay Rays. I feel bad for the Rays because they don't get the fan support that they deserve. They deserve to be treated better than what they've been treated. They've been consistent winners for the longest. They had a World Series appearance not that long ago. Even though they lost to the Texas Rangers in the wild card round, I want to say it was the year that the Rangers won the World Series, this team is always in or at least very close to the playoffs. All right, let's run it back. Number five, Cleveland Guardians. Number four, Chicago White Sox. Number three, the New York Yankees. Number two, the Boston Red Sox. And the number one team in the American League is the Tampa Bay Rays. Hashtag Jabbo, big day. Just a bit outside. Only two teams. And you know what? I'm going to go ahead and put a third team in there, even though I pretty much dog cussed them the entire first segment. So in the American League, hashtag Jabbo, we have the Texas Rangers, the Houston Astros, and the Seattle Mariners.
2: Just a bit outside.
0: Somebody's got to come out of that division and go to the playoffs. And we all remember what it's been like in the NFL when just last year you had a Carolinas team that was 8-9, won the division, and had a playoff game at home and had the Los Angeles Rams on the ropes. But anyway, that's another sport for another day. Hashtag just a bit outside again, big day. Texas Rangers, Houston Astros, and the Seattle Mariners.
2: Just a bit.
0: All right, let's throw it over to the National League. The National League is built for trust because these teams are so good. They may be thinking about realigning again like they did back in the early 2000s, you know, when the Astros were in the National League, the Brewers were in the National League, or I'm sorry, in the American League, and the White Sox, the Astros were in the National League and the National League West. They may consider doing that again because of the play in the National League. So let's get to it. Number five and number one, between all five of these teams, any such one of them could be in a different position. Chicago Cubs, Pete Crow Armstrong. He should be your MVP, especially if the Chicago Cubs do make it into the postseason. The Atlanta Braves, after a year of just tremendous injuries, Ronald Acuna Jr., Ozzie Albies, Austin Riley, and the rest, they're back here again at the number four spot in the National League. Number three, I've got the Philadelphia Phillies. And before y'all start throwing these fiery arrows at me, I understand that at the taping of this show that the Braves are in first place. I understand that. I get all of that. But the Phillies have been on a tear basically since the All-Star break. I think they've won like 9 of their last 10. Actually, they won 9 in a row coming into the taping of this show. They were on another winning streak shortly after the All-Star break. Zach Wheeler, who Mike Fuji absolutely deplores, he's been decent. He got knocked around in his last start, but he's been decent. And if they can get half of what he was before he actually started to decline, they've got a formidable pitching staff or starting rotation there with him and Sanchez, and of course with Zach Wheeler. Zach Wheeler and Aaron Nola. I'm talking about Aaron Nola. If he can get back, that's who Mike Fuji absolutely is disgusted by. JT Realmuto is heating it up at the plate, and Bryce Harper is on the verge of hitting his 400th career home run. All right, number two, I've got the Los Angeles Dodgers of Los Angeles. And then number one, I got the Milwaukee Brewers. They've got a tremendous rotation as well with Mizorowski and the other kid that had the hand in the shutout against the Mariners 22-0 last week. All right, let's run it back. Number five, Chicago Cubs. Number four, the Atlanta Braves. Number three, the Philadelphia Phillies. Number two, the Los Angeles Dodgers. And the number one team in the National League is the Milwaukee Brewers. Hashtag Jabbo, just a bit outside. I've got the San Diego Padres. I've got in the Padres with that lineup, and as many times they have struggled to score runs this year. I mean, Fernando Tatis Jr. has been on a tear lately, but he had hit his first home run of the season deep into the season. So I got the Padres. I've got the Arizona Diamondbacks. I've got the Miami Marlins, who have been a big surprise. And on the fringe of that, I've got the Arizona Diamondbacks because all those teams are within striking distance of that third and final wild card spot.
2: Just a bit outside.
0: All right, let's jump to the top 10 in the majors. 2.5 minutes left to go in the show. Big day, let's go ahead and run it down. Number 10, I've got the Cleveland Guardians. Number 9, I've got the Chicago White Sox. Number 8, the New York Yankees. Number 7, the Chi-Town Cubs. Number 6, the Atlanta Braves. Number 5, the Boston Red Sox. Number 4, the Philadelphia Phillies. Number 3, the Tampa Bay Rays. Number 2, the Los Angeles Dodgers. And number 1 is the Milwaukee Brewers. Now, let me break this down just a little bit before we get to the hashtag look ahead, because I think it's important. The Cubs with PCA, he's going to win the MVP should they make the playoffs. The Yankees, with all of their injuries, are still in contention essentially for the American League East. So they're not out of getting one of those top seeds. And at some point, you got to think that Aaron Judge is going to come back. They have three-headed rotation, monster in the rotation. At the top of the rotation with Schlittler, as well as Garrett Cole and Schmidt. And then for the Boston Red Sox, look, what they've been doing is terrific. The Dodgers, you got to think that at some point Mookie Betts is going to get hot. He's had a tremendously down year by his standards. And then Milwaukee, I think Milwaukee might be the most well-rounded and complete team in all of baseball. But the Dodgers got star power, and they got Shohei Ohtani, who's otherworldly type of star. All right, big day. Minute left to go in the show. Hashtag look ahead. There are some monster series going on over the upcoming weekend, or over the weekend rather. And the one or two that I'm pointing to actually involves the two teams that hate each other the most in the American League East. And that's the Boston Red Sox as well as the New York Yankees. They have a 3-game set live from the Bronx. And this is going to be a series that is going to really help go a long way in determining who is going to be maybe even finish number one in that division, but for sure who's going to finish in second place. That is going to be a tremendous tremendous series. They got a three-game set. Again, Sandoval is going for the Red Sox in game one. Schlittler is going for the Yankees in game two. In the second game of that series, you have the Boston Red Sox. They have thrown out there the undefeated and the – I'm sorry, it's Jake Bennett and then Carlos Rodon, who I did not mention in the rotation for the Yankees. So they really have a four-headed monster. And then in the nightcap on Sunday, I believe that game is going to be on Sunday Night Baseball. The Boston Red Sox actually will be a day game. The Boston Red Sox will throw out their ace, Ranger Suarez, and the Yankees will put out their Will Warren. All right, ladies and gentlemen, that is going to do it for this episode of the Hashtag Brothers of Baseball Show. Thank you for joining us. Y'all take care of each other. Oh, up next, Empire Sports, Greg Hyman and his homies. Y'all make sure y'all take care of each other. Y'all love each other. And we'll holler at y'all again real soon. Peace on out.
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5: With your BGC Sports Network brief, I'm Eric Enley. The Dallas Cowboys dominated the Arizona Cardinals with a decisive 34-13 preseason victory as Joe Milton III put together a massive first half, accounting for three total touchdowns, with touchdown strikes to Malik Davis and Jonathan Mingo for 53 yards, along with a one-yard rushing touchdown to open up a 24-6 halftime lead. Explosive receiver Camden Brown tore through the secondary with a highlight 70-yard catch and run, while Jonathan Mingo hauled in 62 yards and a touchdown to fuel the battle for depth chart spots. Rookie linebacker Jayshon Barham made his preseason debut with 5 tackles and a tackle for loss, and cornerback Siobhan Revel Jr. added an early interception off Gardner Minshew to set up Dallas's first touchdown. With your BGC Sports Network brief, I'm Eric Enley.
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9: I'm always wildin'. Let me rock, all right?
10: It's that time, man. It's that time. It's that time, man. We getting down to the nitty-gritty. We getting down to the time when it's time for football, time for college football, NFL. NBA season's coming soon. NHL, WNBA season is about to be the playoffs. It is that time of the year. Hunt for October is about to happen with Major League Baseball. And of course, can't start the show off without saying this. Orange and blue skies still outside and people still hating on orange and blue skies. But if you know what time it is, you hear my voice at this time of the hour. It is yours truly, the Brooklyn Boy, right here on the BGC Sports Network. It's the Empire Sports Radio Show. The crew's in the building, chop it up. A Boogie, Zeke's in the building. Fellas, talk to me. What's good?
11: What is going on, y'all? We're back with another show. And AB was, he's seen it himself. The New York Knicks gear does not get a rest at any point in time. Oh, my goodness.
12: It is the offseason, and like you said, Zeke, he graced us with his presence in Virginia this weekend. And the New York Knicks gear is still in full effect. I mean, it just doesn't get a rest. I know A Boogie's going to say something smart. He's going to have a smart remark, but let's get into it. Let's get into it.
9: I don't like how we starting the show off, you know, with the, I'm coming off with the smart remarks. We talking bad about the orange and blue, but I mean, we'll get into it, man. It's still orange and blue skies at the end of the day.
10: Man, we can't start the show off, man, without giving happy heavenly birthday to one of the greatest, Jelly Bean Bryant, Kobe. Happy heavenly birthday, man. Sad, tragic, man. I think it's still, you know, fellas, before we start, you know, let's start this show with this, man. Could you guys remember that day when you got the call or you seen the news flash up on your phone? What was your first reaction, Zeke, when you seen that on your phone? Like, was you thought it was, you know how they like fake news? Like, what was your first reaction, fellas? We're gonna give a little props to Kobe real quick, and then we'll get into the show. But what was your first reaction, man?
11: Yeah, no, it was actually pretty crazy. Seeing the news down on Twitter, and my whole feed was just flooded. Everybody, whether you watch basketball, didn't watch basketball, like everything as far as social media, like kind of paused, which is pretty crazy. The effect, but yeah, it didn't seem real.
10: Chop it up.
12: I remember, bro, I think I promised it was a Sunday. And yeah, the only reason why I remember this is because we had just got home from church, and it comes up on the ticker on CNN. My mom and them have CNN on. And we're like, nah, like, it says Kobe. And we're like, Kobe who? Not Kobe Bryant. And, like, just the raw emotions that I think, like, the world had. It was right before COVID, too. Everybody says it all the time. Like, when Kobe died, the world went, like, it went down after that. Because it was the start of, like, everything that went wrong in that 2020 year. You know, like you said, it was just a sad tragedy. And for sure, we're just grateful for the memories that we do have of Kobe. Not just, you know, the basketball things, but the things that he was able to do off the court. Winning a Golden Globe, being a humanitarian that he was to the city of Los Angeles. It was just, you know, really, really a tragic event. But like I said, I'm glad we do have some great memories to look back on. And with video and everything coming out, we can go back and relive those moments.
10: No doubt. Hey, Boogie.
9: Yeah, I think we was getting ready to leave to go to church. And I was scrolling on Instagram and I saw it. I immediately thought it was fake. Cause I don't like Kobe dying, passing away in the helicopter crash with his daughter. That didn't even sound real to me.
10: Right, but right.
9: Then I Zeke said, I kept scrolling. I saw it pop up on everybody's feed. And I don't remember the celebrity that posted it that solidified in my head that it was real. But once I seen that and I knew it was real, definitely cried. It was a really sad day. But like B said, just glad that we have so many good things to look back on from him. Not even his on the court stuff, but like B said, all the accomplishments he has off the court. So
10: just like y'all said, it was a Sunday. I got a text from my man. It was like, yo, is this real? Kobe passed. I'm like, man, stop playing with me, yo. Like y'all said, phone popping up, alerts, everything. And I'm like, come on, man, nah, not Kobe. And, you know, it's crazy because, like, over the last couple of days, if you're on social media or on TikTok, I don't know if y'all seen the video surfacing of him in the helicopter, his last words to his daughter. I don't know if y'all have been seeing that, like, in the helicopter saying, don't worry about it, I love you, I'm always going to love you, I got your back. And she was saying, I'm scared. So it's like, it was more real with Kobe. He, in that instance, just what he did for his daughter, like, what else could he do? But he just tried to comfort her. But man, sad situation, man. But I'm a big Kobe fan, so I just wanted to give props. Happily heavy birthday, number 24, number 8, Kobe. You will never be forgotten. One of the true Laker greats, one of the true greats of the game, man. A great humanitarian, like Brian said, man. But let's get into some NFL football. NFL season right around the corner. Week 2, Giants coming off a win, I think. I'm not sure on preseason, but, you know, we don't really count preseason. Zeke, the Patriots win their second preseason game?
11: New England did win, and we last second, like a walk-off touchdown.
10: Okay. B, what y'all do?
12: Nah, we lost. We lost this week. Jaden Favre, he only played the first, I think, 3 plays of the game, and then okay. We kind of let everybody else do their thing.
10: Yeah, you know, we're not real preseason.
12: We're 1-1 on the year, though, right now in preseason.
10: Yeah, it's good to watch some football, even though it's preseason. I can't wait for the first game of the season. I can't wait for the season. I think it's going to be a great season all the way around. But that leads us into our question. First question we're going to start off. Which last place team will have the biggest turnaround this year? Jets, Browns, Titans, Raiders, Giants, Lions, Saints, Cardinals. Now, fellas, let's play devil's advocate. Let's take the Lions out. I think the Lions, of course, with the easiest schedule, they probably, of course, will have the greatest, probably have the biggest turnaround. Let's take the Lions out of that. Out of the other teams, who has the biggest turnaround this year? Starting with you, Zeke. Jets, Browns, Titans, Raiders, Giants, Saints, Cardinals.
11: The team I'm going to go with, and I said, like I mentioned them last week because of their coach, but I think the Cardinals are going to have the most, more wins than everybody else as far as the jumping wins. They have the highest jumping wins than these last place teams. 3-14 last season. They're loaded with young talent. And I think Mike LaFleur, who was under the Kyle Shanahan tree, I was kind of reading up on him after I had mentioned it, but was under Kyle Shanahan, who we know everyone who comes under Shanahan, they have been went on to be phenomenal coaches. Sean McVay, Clint Kubiak, these guys who've been under that tree, they've been able to kind of do well with offenses and being great offensive minds. And I think he's in a good spot right now to where if Jeremiah Love can stay healthy, Trey McBride, you have young guys on offense. They're deep at running back. If they can kind of get their defense to come together, I think they turn it around. And I don't see them finishing last place in that division this year. I do think they jumped the 49ers. Now, the top two are going to be tough to go over, but I do think they don't finish last place this year for sure.
10: So you got them going from what, 3 wins to what, 6?
11: I can see them doubling their win total. Yep.
10: Okay. Chop it up. What team for you?
12: I'm going to actually go with a team in the NFC South. I'm going to go with the Saints. I think the way that the Saints were able to finish the year off last year under who's the coach from who used to be with the Eagles?
10: Well, the Saints got what's the name? The coach from the Cowboys.
12: Kellen Moore. I think what Kellen Moore was able to do last year with Tyler Shuck coming along in the second half of the season, they look like a very scary team. I like the addition of Travis Etienne Jr. at the running back position this year. I like Chris Olave still. I think that defense has gotten better. I love Barrion Brown, who they drafted two out of LSU wide receiver. I think he's going to be really, really good implemented in that offense. And I'm looking for him to, you know, take a big jump in a division that I think is really up for grabs for anybody.
10: Hey, Boogie.
9: Yeah, obviously I want to say the Giants, but since they're my team, I'm not going to say them. I'm going to have to agree with B and go with the Saints. We saw last year the production of Tyler Shaw when he started. When he was getting PT and he was doing really good. Obviously, like B said, they have Travis Etienne Jr. He's a really good running back, and then Chris Olave, who's a top 10 wide receiver talent. So, and in a not necessarily a weak division, but in a division that's not that really strong, they definitely have a chance to have a big turnaround. I can see them finishing. I honestly see them finishing second in that division.
10: All right. So, A Boogie didn't want to go there. But I'm going to go there. Yeah, I'm going to go there. I'm going to go there, A Boogie. Now it's time to turn up the show. Yeah, we know the Lions got the easiest schedule. The Lions probably are going to get, probably have the biggest, because I think the Lions are going to win the NFC North. That's how big of the turnout. That's why they want to go. I think they win the NFC North this year.
12: You think the Lions win the NFC North this year?
10: Yes. You heard it here first. Yes.
12: Wow.
10: Yes.
11: Better go 14-3 and go to the Super Bowl.
10: Well, I don't know if they'll go. Here's the thing. They have the easiest schedule. And like I told y'all before, I'm not
12: high. I see what you did there, Z. I see what you did there. I was confused. I see what you did there, though. Okay.
10: I see what Z did there. He had to throw. Okay. He threw that in there. It's okay. It's a good shot. I saw the uppercut was coming. It wasn't for me, though. It was because of for them. But we caught it. All of us caught it. We caught it. It's okay, though, Z. But I know y'all. Well, Brian is high on Caleb Williams and the Bears. I am very. But if you look at the Bears schedule this year, I do not have the Bears winning that division at all. I think that they do take a step back this year, and just because of the games that you can't duplicate winning. Was it 8 games, 9 games in the last 2 minutes? You cannot duplicate that in another year. Like, come, that's something that your defense did not get better in the offseason. So that part right there for me is where they're going to struggle. I think that Minnesota will be better, but Detroit with the easier schedule, and I feel like they coming back with that high-powered offense, and they have a lot to prove. I think Detroit wins that division, hands down. I think they win that division. Now, going back to, yes, I'm going to toot the Giants. Just like how Zeke went in there, threw that uppercut, they went 14-3, da-da-da. Hey, Boogie, I know you was being humble. I get it, A. I get it, A. You know what I'm saying? Because Brian, you know, Brian would have got on you. We try to take it easy on Brian and the Commanders. But it's okay. The biggest turnaround this year is going to be Big Blue, the New York Giants. You know what I'm saying? That's going to be the biggest turnaround. And people keep saying that we're going to finish last. You keep seeing all these things on social media, blah, blah, blah. I'm telling y'all right now, we will contend for the NFC East, or we will contend for a playoff spot. You heard it here first. And like Brian, you like to say, this is being recorded. Yes, it is being recorded. Ain't no humbleness no more. This is New York's year. This is New York's year. Everybody's going to jump on the backs of what the New York Knicks have done, and we're going to ride this New York wave. New York right now is on fire. The Yankees are going to make the playoffs. Then it comes the Giants. The Rangers and the Islanders are going to turn it around. The Liberty is going to make the playoffs, even though we're not going to make a strong run, but we're making the playoffs. You see the trend here, Brian? The trend is New York teams making the playoffs. Washington does not have that trend, right? Hey, Boogie,
9: not at all. It's not a trend. If only one team is gonna do it, it's not a trend at all.
10: It's not a trend. So it's a. What I'm trying to do here is get you ready for the trend that's happening in the New York area.
12: So and just to make sure we're on the same page, the Giants will contend for a playoff spot, or they will have a playoff spot.
10: They will contend for the NFC East.
12: Okay.
10: And if not, if they don't, they will contend for a playoff spot. Yes, we will.
12: Okay.
11: So where do you see? Where do you see the jump? They're 4-13 last year. What's the jump?
12: If you say nine or better, I'm gonna scream. I'm logging off right now. If you say nine or better, listen,
10: get ready to scream. We jump from four. We lost seven. Hold up. Do y'all realize we lost seven games within the last 2 minutes of the game? Oh, no, I take that back. We were up by 10 or more in the fourth quarter in seven of those games, and we lost. So imagine if we win those games. This year, you got John Harbaugh as the coach, a better team, and you mean to tell me we don't go from 4 wins to 10 wins with John Harbaugh, 9 or 10?
9: Fellas, it's time now to hop
11: Harbaugh
9: on the
11: bandwagon. Harbaugh was scraping by with Baltimore.
10: Hold on. Say it again, A Boogie.
9: It's time. The season hasn't started yet, so y'all can give us the props now. Y'all can get down and lay down. What y'all going to pick?
11: Jackson Dart is, I don't know what guy y'all think Jackson Dart is. Last year, he wasn't, not like he was accurate or throwing the ball all over the place. I think y'all lost. Y'all had a seven-game losing streak last year to where he only threw, like, three touchdowns, four touchdowns over that stretch. I'm looking at it right now. It's five.
10: Hold on. Hey, we got to hit this break. Hold that thought. Because you've been – you stay coming for my quarterback. You stay coming, but it's okay. It's okay. It's totally fine. Don't go nowhere. This is going to be a good segue into segment two. That's Brian's word, segue. He came up with that word 3 years ago. He still hasn't come up with a new word yet. But this is yours truly, the Brooklyn Boy, right here on the BGC Sports Network. It's the Empire Sports Radio Show. The crew is in the building. Don't go nowhere. Segment two is on the way. We got a lot more coming back.
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5: And we're back. Segment two, yours truly, the Brooklyn Boy, right here on the BGC Sports Network. The crew's in the building. And before we segue into, Zeke's talking about Jackson Dart and A Boogie, like, I'm really tired of him coming for our quarterback. Like, I'm like really getting sick of it, but it's okay. We're gonna start off segment two, because we're gonna get into segment two with stat of the week. What you got for us, Zeke?
16: All right, so I have a couple of three stats this week. So Caitlin Clark, she has the most 30-point and 10 assist games in WNBA history with 5. Every other player combined in WNBA history has 4. So she's in a stratosphere by herself. The only two players this month with 5 home runs and 15 plus walks is Kyle Schwarber and Willie Abreu. So they've been kind of smacking the ball all over the place. And then the only player in WNBA history with 30-plus points, 5 threes, and 100% three-pointers made in a game is Paige herself.
5: You seen the battle between Paige and Caitlin? Name's Guy. I ain't know they ain't like each other, yo. I ain't see that. Aaron, Performer of the Week, what you got for us?
17: Performers of the Week, my MLB and WNBA. For my MLB, I got Zach Neto. He's a shortstop for the Angels. He hit 5 for 6, has 7 RBIs and 1 home run. In a blowout win against the Astros, 18-3. And then for my NBA, I got Angel Reese. She had 31, 14, 2, and 4 steals against the Phoenix Mercury. Crazy game. And she shot 14 for 21.
5: And she's shooting a 3-ball better than Bryant. It's crazy.
16: What?
5: Yo, quick note. So I called Bryant the other day, right? And Bryant was like, yo, I called you. I called you, blah, blah, blah. He said, I ain't answer my phone because I was playing ball. But I said, yo, B, you was on the sidelines. Like, you wasn't in the game. Why you ain't answering your phone? Like, I was like, come on, B. Like, if you in the game, I understand that. But if you on the sideline, hey, Book, you know what I mean? Like,
16: hey, Book, you know what my response was? I wish he would have came out there. I would have did him greasy. Greasy, A-Book.
17: You know G needs to work like that.
16: Hey, greasy.
5: Yo, listen. Hey, chop it up. When I was playing ball, I was one of the first to be picked when we used to get to the court.
17: I'm about to go ask my dad right now.
5: No, because if you ask your dad right now, guess what your dad going to tell you? Your dad first going to lie. That's for one. And your dad never was a basketball player for two. He definitely going to tell you, oh, yeah, when we was at the court, I had to make sure they picked Gregory up because nobody wanted to pick him up. That's something your dad would say. Like, he was a bad. First of all, let me get started on your pops right now. But let's get back into the show. You was about to get into this Jackson Dart situation. I just want you to go ahead and run down your little stats that you like to pull up. Go ahead.
16: Yeah, so like I said, Jackson Dart, to me, since he's been in the league, he's never really been that guy. We know Malik Nabers wasn't there this year. He'll be back, so he has no excuse. Offensive line should be a little bit better. But where no one looks at Jackson Dart, think he's making tight window throws. John Harbaugh, his system is going to have him moving out of the pocket a lot, but he wasn't really that accurate. I don't think he wowed anybody away. And like, that's just been my test for y'all. And I just don't think Jackson Dart is that kind of guy to take y'all from 4-13 to playoffs.
5: So let me ask you a question, Zeke. If Jackson Dart has a good season, and I'm not going to say if, but you feel like Jackson Dart is the reason why we won't go from like 4-10. If Jackson Dart has a good season, can you see the Giants making that jump?
16: If he has a good season, possibly, but the talent on offense, like everyone would have to stay healthy. Health is going to be like huge because y'all can't afford to drop a wire. Who's your receiver too? If they go down, it's over with. Because I don't think y'all have enough to compensate.
5: Say that about a lot of. I think injuries is a part of every team, though. Like injuries but it's okay.
8: No, is OBJ on number two, G.
5: No. And I'm not disrespecting OBJ, but no.
8: Who's the number two if you had to pick one?
5: Malik Nabers, Malachi Fields, right now, yo.
8: Okay. That's a rookie.
5: Yeah, I like Malachi.
8: Okay.
5: I like Malachi. But let's, fellas, Joe Burrow's comments. We'll start with you, Zeke. Well, I'll start with this. I don't see nothing wrong with his comments. I think Joe Burrow's saying to his team, it's either now or never. And that should be the mentality. It's either now or never. We going to win now or we never going to win. We gotta make that jump. Zeke, what you think? Anything wrong with his comments?
16: Yes and no. If it was anybody but Joe Burrow, but what I know, we know the background. Joe Burrow's been hit the most out of any quarterback. His career is kind of starting off how Andrew Luck did. Phenomenal talent, but you get hit over and over and over again, become the most sacked player multiple years in a row. It starts to take a toll on you. And not to say that he was kind of had like any underlying connotation to what he said, but I really do think that if they don't make the playoffs and Joe Burrow gets sacked 40, 50 times, I think Cincinnati has to make a change somewhere. And I think Joe Burrow would want out. Because if from what I've seen with Joe Burrow, you go from national championship Heisman winner, you have your Super Bowl run when you get to the league, and then after that, it's been all downhill. Missing the playoffs, injuries, defense can't stop anybody. You're getting hit. To me, I don't want to believe that it's something deeper than what it is, but I can't help not to feel like that.
5: I'm going to let everybody go, and I got something to say behind that. Chop it up.
8: Yeah, I don't have any, gripe with what Joe Burrow said. I think if you look at it, like Zeke said, every year he's come in. I think Joe has been a consummate pro. They did have that one Super Bowl year when he got to a Super Bowl against the Rams. Ultimately, he lost. But like Zeke said, I think everything else after that has plateaued. Change has to start somewhere. Their defense gives up 40 points a game, which in turn makes me have to score 50, which is really hard to do when I'm, like Zeke said, I'm on the ground every time after playing. I'm the most sacked quarterback. So I really don't have a problem with what Joe Burrow said. I think the sense of urgency is good that he's trying to implement in his guys because Cincinnati under Zach Taylor has been known to start off a little shaky. They go and they start off on four. They start off 1-3. And, you know, that kind of really takes the win out of your sail when you're trying to be a team and contend early, because you lose 3-4 games early in the season, it looks like it's downhill. My problem is with Zach Taylor's comments. And Zach Taylor went on to say that we're just taking it one game at a time. I think if your quarterback and your head coach aren't on the same page, it already is not a good look. I think Zach Taylor should have followed up with, yes, there does need to be a sense of urgency. I understand from a coach's perspective, and G, you can attest to this, that coaches' perspective and players' perspective are totally different. But when you look at it, you know, from the outside perspective, you think that you would think that they, your star quarterback and your head coach would be on the same page. Not one saying, yeah, there needs to be a sense of urgency, and one saying that, yeah, we can just take one game at a time, because we've been taking one game at a time for the last 2 years and it's led us to bad starts. So I don't like that. That's my only gripe with the comments from Zach Taylor. But I'm fine with Joe Beasley's comments. There does need to be a sense of urgency.
5: I feel you on that. Hey, Boogie.
17: Yeah, I don't have any problems with Joe Burrow comments. I think it's always good to see the leader of the team come out and say he's in a win now mentality. We know we've been talking about Joe Burrow a lot this offseason and throughout his whole career, to be honest, about if he can really get it done. We know he has a really good offense. He probably has one of the best 1-2 punches and wide receivers in the NFL. So it's just a matter of time before he gets it done. And when they start building that defense around him, I think he'll be able to do it. So, but yeah, I agree with B. Zach Taylor's comments. Him saying to be taking it one game at a time, like B said, if a quarterback and a head coach are not on the same level, are not on the same page, that is gonna cause some nasty things in the locker room. That always happens. But I don't have a problem with Joe Burrow's comments.
5: So, I want to say this, Zeke. You said something about change has to come, and Joe Burrow is the, like, change needs to happen. But if we be honest with you, I don't think it's Joe Burrow's fault. Like, let's just be real. Can we honestly say when Joe Burrow's healthy, he's a top five quarterback in the league?
17: For sure.
8: Yes.
5: So I don't think the change needs to be Joe Burrow. I think the change needs to be in the management in the front. Like you just alluded to, Brian, you said something about Zach Taylor. Zach Taylor need to get on. They need to make a change where somebody now takes the thing and say, we got to protect our quarterback. Same way New England did. New England protected Tom Brady his whole career. Tom Brady said, put the investment in the line. If you get me a line, we'll win. But you got to protect me. So at the end of the day, that's why I feel like they need to get Joe Burrow protected. Because when he's upright and he's protected, come on, man. He's top five quarterback in the league.
16: But yeah, that's what I'm. So I was on the side where I think that Joe Burrow, he wants out.
5: Yeah. I feel you. Okay. No problem. No doubt. And I would like to see him happy, like healthy, man. Because let's think about it. When the Bengals and that offense is clicking, that offense is crazy. Jamar Chase, T. Higgins, like, it's bananas. It's bananas. Because I really want to get into some NBA going. Come, let's Watson gets booed. Zeke, he comes out and says, you know, he had his interview in a press conference. Is this it for him in Cleveland? And does this mean Shador should be? And I'm from what I'm hearing, I think this next game is going to decide who's going to be the starter, but. Is this it for Deshaun in Cleveland?
16: Oh, absolutely. If you're the, you know, management in Cleveland, regardless of how much money you paid Deshaun Watson, obviously the city is not behind him at all. Whether bad, good, they want Shador. And Deshaun Watson is not helping his case. He's not playing the best football right now. And I feel like he's on the downside of his career. I mean, this is not Houston Watson we're talking about. I mean, this is almost almost seven years removed from that time period, which is crazy to say. Maybe about 5 years, so removed from that. I just think with Deshaun Watson in Cleveland, what he said in the interview where he was like, well, I think the reporter asked him, you know, do you regret coming here? And he was like, no, I don't regret anything about like and this and that. But you can kind of see the tone in his voice if you listen to it, to where he's like, man, I don't want to be here. They don't want me here. And if they don't want me here, I don't want to be here either. And you can kind of see that reflecting in his play, because football is very mental, especially at the quarterback position. And I don't think his mind is with Cleveland.
5: Yeah, I also, to piggyback on that, Shador Sanders isn't playing lights out football as we speak either. You know what I'm saying? So, I think that Cleveland's in a spot where, okay, we gotta, if we let DeSean, you don't want this situation to get out of hand with the fans don't want to come to the game because DeSean is starting. So it's almost like you're in a case where you may have to trade DeSean or let him go.

0: answers all questions, I think, as politically correct as you can. That's what you want from a quarterback. I think his stance just on always being ready for the moment and always being prepared for when your opportunity comes. I think the new regime of having Todd Monken come in and not having, you know, Stefanski stand in his way of really competing for a job, I think is also good. But I think, like Zeke said, when he made the statement and said he really doesn't regret anything that has happened in his life, I think that that was like a that's what gets the Cleveland Browns fans to really grind their gears. Because it's like, bro, like, we paid you so much money to come to Cleveland. Granted, you get hurt twice, which, you know, is not really your fault. But you just haven't lived up to the expectation of what we thought that we were getting, the product that we were getting. And because of that, we're not happy. And I think they have a right to not be happy. Now, do I think that they should be booing people when they get hurt? No, I think that that is classless, especially being at home. I think that your fan base should just have a little bit more respect for you. But at the same time, winning cures all. If Deshaun Watson was coming out there and he was dicing stuff up and he was looking good and he was looking like, you know, the franchise quarterback that they thought that they were going to get, the $200 million man, I think that we would have be having a totally different conversation. I think when you win, though, winning cures all. And when you lose, you know, your fans, they're going to let you know that they're displeased with what was placed on the field. So for me, I think he's taking, I think they got to let him go. I think they got to cut his salary. They got to eat the loss and they got to move on.
1: Is that what happens a lot in Chocolate City, B? Like the booing because y'all lose a lot? Like,
0: we don't really get booed because we don't have expectations. They have a $200 million quarterback on the roster.
1: I didn't know.
0: It's not the same. I know what you're trying to do. It's not the same. Not the same. Thank you, though.
1: Hey, Boogie.
2: Yeah, his time in Cleveland as a starting QB, it definitely might be coming to an end. You never want your crowd booing your quarterback. That's like the crowd booing your point guard or booing your pitcher. Like that, yeah. You can't be booing the head of the team. If the fans want Shadur, then give them Shadur. Like you said, they the ones putting money into the stadium, putting money into the food, putting money into the team. So if the fans don't want them, don't play them.
1: Right. I'm gonna piggyback on y'all, and I'm gonna say this: if the fans want Shadur, that means they ready to start the rebuild. You got to start at sometime, right? You might as well start with Shadur or give Dylan Gabriel a shot. I don't know what you could do in Cleveland because at the end of the day right now, you know, you're still going to be at the bottom. But if you're booing Deshaun Watson, you got to, like, he cannot be the starter next this week one. If y'all make him the starter week one, you're going to have a lot of upset fans in that stadium. And if he is the starter week one, he better throw for 300 yards. He better throw for 300. I mean, he better have the game of his life, yo. Because if he doesn't, it's going to be a wrap. I mean, it's going to be horrible. But we'll see what happens. I mean,
3: they have a tough first game one against Jacksonville, too. So if he plays against Jacksonville and lays the egg, yeah.
1: Is it at home or is it in Jacksonville?
3: In Jacksonville.
1: Oh, gosh, he's done. Yeah, he's done. In Jacksonville, week one. Oh, gosh. Now, here's where it could help him. Let's just say week one, you know, the defense isn't hurry, but they, let's just say it's a shootout. They lose 33-30. He might have a chance. They put up 30 points. Who they got week two?
3: Week two, they have the Buccaneers. So, I mean, that's not the worst game, too, especially with the Buccaneers dropping.
1: Oh, man, it doesn't look too good for them, yo. Who's week three?
3: Week three, they have the Panthers.
1: Oh, gosh. That defense. Who they got week four?
3: Steelers, Jets, Ravens.
1: God, they might start the season 0-7, yo. God, look. Oh, man, we got to hit this break. Oh, it doesn't look too good for Cleveland. This is the Empire Sports Radio Show right on the BGC Sports Network. The crew's in the building. Don't go nowhere. Segment three, we talking NBA, man. I definitely can't wait to talk this, man. A lot to talk about, a lot to unfold, a lot to get into. We'll be back. Segment three is on the way.
4: 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The GSU Tigers battle the PV Panthers. 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Come out so you can be the judge.

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12: 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How much? The land, the architecture, and to facilitate it. How much? I don't know if anybody's ever put pen to paper for that. Might be less than $1 billion, but even still, is it going to be as iconic as what that building is right now, right here?
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20: And we're back. Segment three, yours truly, the Brooklyn Boy, right here on the Empire Sports Radio Show. The crew's in the building. Let's get into it, fellas. Basketball. DeRozan to the Nuggets, Clay to the Heat. Zeke, do you like it? Does it help out each team, or it's like, eh?
21: I love it. For both teams, actually, with DeRozan in that spot, you get some depth with the Nuggets because I do think he's going to come off the bench, and I do think that's an easy 15. If you do put him in that lineup, you know, with Jokic and Jamal, I do think he can kind of be a big help on that offense because Jokic is going to be able to get into the spots, take some pressure off Murray, a vet leadership role that I think that will really bode well for that Nuggets team. They get a wing. I do think they need like a two-way wing somewhere in this mix, and I think they're right back in it as far as top contention for Western Conference. And for the Heat, adding Clay, people I've seen on, you know, on social media, they're kind of comparing this team to that Miami LeBron, D Wade, you know, Ray Allen team. It's not that by any means. by any stretch, but you do get a shooter to space the floor, which I do think that the Heat desperately needed, because nobody on that team is lighting it up besides Clay. So I do think he's going to open up the floor for Giannis and Bam. They still need one more shooter, because you have one shooter and four paint cloggers. So I do think it helps them a lot. If Clay's even able to give you 17 and I all catch and shoot out of the corner, because Giannis is going to drive. If they help from Clay when Giannis is driving, Giannis is going to have a lot of assists and Clay's going to get a lot of open looks.
20: Chop it up.
3: I like both moves. I'm going to start off with the Clay move to Miami. I think that's a really good move. Like Zeke said, being able to space the floor. When you have a lot of paint presence like Giannis and Bam, I think you need somebody to stretch the floor. I think Clay is going to be a great option alongside Tim Hardaway Jr., who they also picked up in free agency. When you have those guys that are able to stretch the floor, you have a Davion Mitchell who's, you know, going to be a menace on the defensive end. You still have an Andrew Wiggins. I think the team is coming along really, really well. And then they have one of the better coaches, I think, a top three coach in the NBA, and Eric Spoelstra. So I think they're really going to be poised to make a deep run in the playoffs this year. Moving forward to Denver with DeMar DeRozan, I think that was a great move. I think DeMar DeRozan complements Jokic and Jamal Murray really, really well. He's more, you know, he's always been kind of a half-court, mid-range type of game. So I think that because of that, Jokic and Murray already play kind of a half-court game. They're not a team that really gets up and down the floor. So I think they're going to complement that a lot. He's going to be a focal point. I think he shoots it at a higher clip than Michael Porter Jr., who never swings the rock. Michael Porter never swing the rock Jr., who they lost. And like Zeke said, I think he brings veteran presence. Losing Peyton Watson was huge, but I think getting DeMar DeRozan is an upgrade a little bit.
20: Hey, Boogie.
14: Yeah, I like both of the deals. I really like Klay Thompson to the Heat. Like we all said, when Giannis got traded over there, they're in desperate need of shooters. And they got one at a really low cost. Somebody, you know, he's a good veteran. He'll help out some of the younger players, and he can get in there as a spot up shooter. He'll hit four or five threes a game. So that's definitely something they need. Somebody to stretch the floor out. So Giannis and Bam could have the paint all to themselves. And I like DeMar to the Nuggets. We'll see how good he'll fit into that system. We know Jokic elevates a lot of his players, a lot of people he plays with. So I think both of those are good.
20: I'm gonna start with the DeRozan deal. I love it. I think this puts Denver right back where they wanna be, top three, top four in the West. Jokic and Murray is definitely MVP caliber type ball players. If Murray stays healthy, DeRozan gives you that 15 to 20 points that we're talking about. You still have Gordon there. You still have Braun there. Chris Braun, the two-way player. So I like it. I like DeRozan going. Now the Clay thing, fellas. If we're getting Clay from Golden State, I love it. But if we're getting the Clay that we got over the last couple of years, I don't think this helps out Miami. I'm going to be real with y'all. I think Clay hasn't had a great year, a good year since he left Golden State. I think it's something that they needed. Andrew Wiggins is 31. When the last time Andrew Wiggins had a good year? I'm just being real. Hardaway's 34. When the last time he had a good year? I'm just keeping it up.
3: When you say good year, what's a good year in Andrew Wiggins? Like, what would be a good year? Because last year he played well. He averaged 15 last year on 47%. You're not looking for Andrew Wiggins to be the number one. He's never been that ever since he's been.
20: I'm not looking for that. But honestly, on this Miami team, even with I'm looking at their roster.
3: Here's the third option.
20: I'm looking at their
3: Tim Hardaway Jr. averaged 14 last year too. So I'm trying to figure out like what's.
20: Yeah, but. Tim Hardaway is going to get that because of the shots that he takes. He takes a lot of shots. Mm-hmm. And, right? But if you look at this roster, I'm just being real with this, Mike. You got Bam, Giannis, a bunch of no-names. You got Davion, Bobby Portis, Andrew Wiggins, Tim Hardaway. You got Simone Fetticicio. I forget where he came from. Fonticicio. I don't really see Nikola Jokic, the young kid who can play.
3: Mm-hmm. Pelle Larsen.
20: I'm being honest. I don't. This even with a Klay Thompson, this roster still doesn't do it for me.
3: What are they missing for you?
20: I think they need a troop. I like Davion, but I don't think Davion's the starting point guard for this team. And I think
3: there's been rumors that they're trying to get Jrue Holiday on a buyout. If they get Jrue, do you like that then?
20: I like it, but you still need a young two. Like, you need a two. Zeke said that Denver needs a two-way. They need a two-way player that can play offense and defense. A young two-way player. That's what they need.
3: Would you have felt more comfortable if they would have kept Norman Powell?
20: Probably. Honestly. Okay. If you could have kept Norman, yes.
3: Okay.
20: You got Klay Thompson and Andrew Wiggins. Klay Thompson and
3: Davion?
20: Not Davion. Klay Thompson and Tim Hardaway as your twos right now.
3: Mm-hmm.
20: Both 30.
3: No, Wiggins at your three.
20: Both, but I'm just talking about your two guards right now. Mm-hmm. One of them is going to start. These are 34-year-olds. Tim Hardaway stays hurt. Klay hasn't had a great year since Golden State. He's not that player that we used to see him defensively. So your shooting guard spot is, to me, C- at best. Are we keeping it real?
21: But I do think Klay can kind of, and I think 17 is going to be the magic number for Klay, because I'm looking, his last year with Golden State, 2023, he was he averaged 18 points, let's just say, right under 40% shooting. I think if he can get to that feels what the Heat would need as far as shooting. I feel like those 2 years in Dallas, Klay didn't want to be there. He just wanted to get out of Golden State. And back to the mental thing, like, I just think it was mental with Klay. He didn't really want to go to Dallas, but he wanted to leave Golden State.
20: So basically, it was the Meg Thee Stallion effect on
21: pretty much. Like, he was in a celebrity relationship in a place he didn't want to be. I think he gives you 17.
3: Because 35 of your points are coming from Giannis.
20: Well, I get that. You know, I'm just messing around with the Meg, but I honestly, what I feel is this. You're going to have, in that two spot, you're going to have some good production, honestly. Because Davion is going to give you, as a point guard, we're not expecting much.
3: Mm-hmm.
20: You know what Giannis is going to give us? But you got to get production out of that two spot for this team to be somewhat. They're going to make the playoffs, but we're talking about, if we're talking about second round, like somebody said, make a deep run, you're going to have to get production out of that two spot. I'm just going to keep it real.
3: I think the person that really got to step up is Bam. Bam averaged 20 and 10 last year, but if Bam can get to 24 and 12.
20: You're asking a lot.
3: Is it? Am I? He was at 20 and 10 last year. So if I'm saying
20: you're asking a lot, but let me tell you why. The reason why you're asking a lot is because now you're bringing Giannis. Giannis plays inside and outside. So Bam is going to give. Bam is not AJ Wilson. He's not that player. He's just not that player. He's just going to give.
3: So does he give you 20 and 10 like he did last year?
20: Or yeah, he'll probably give you 20 and 10.
3: Okay.
20: He may give you 20 and 10.
3: Okay.
20: But you're asking a lot. To give 24 and 12? 20? Come on, B.
3: There's four more points, G. You had, like I'm saying, eight more. It's four more buckets.
20: That 83 points, we're still Fugazi. We're still like, six. I mean, come on.
3: I agree.
20: You know what I mean?
3: So if you had to pick a move that you like better, it would be DeMar DeRozan over Klay? Yeah.
20: I like that. I love that. Because let me tell you why. The way Jokic handles the ball, and DeRozan can spot up and give you that elbow. You know what I mean? Like, I think that helps Denver's offense out. Now, defensive, they lose a lot with Peyton Watson. They lose a lot.
3: Mm-hmm.
20: But offensively, I like that move for Denver. I couldn't wait to get into this one. Best fit for Kyrie if they move him. Start with you, Zeke.
21: Now, that is going to be tough. A team that, you know, we just talked about, I do like Kyrie on the Heat. I think them putting him on a team that would need a legit point guard, because right now Giannis is the one. If I'm looking at it, Giannis is the one. I think he kind of would take that ball handling pressure off Giannis, because to me the Heat don't have a guy who I'm like, we're running our offense through him and letting him get the ball to Giannis. I don't see that. Giannis is going to be bringing the ball up the court. So I do see Kyrie on the Heat.
20: I like Kyrie, but I think Giannis does bring the ball to the court, but I think you're going to have to let Davion is not a spot-up shooter, so you're going to have to let Davion bring the ball to the court, because if you're Giannis and you're looking for Davion to give you that, you know, penetrate, and we leave a Davion, he's going to knock it down consistently. I'm not with that one. You know what I mean? I definitely ain't with that. So, but I agree. Kyrie to the Heat, that's scary. Chop it up.
3: I mean, I've been saying the same thing for Kyrie. If Kyrie goes anywhere, Kyrie should go with Cade Cunningham to the Pistons. I think that unlocks something. I think when you look at Cade, he doesn't really have a number two that he can really depend on. Jalen Duren, you know, was iffy in the playoffs. You bring somebody like Kyrie Irving, who has veteran presence, who can get a bucket at will, along with Cade. Cade is a pass-first point guard. Cade can get you 26, but Cade is a pass-first point guard first. I think Kyrie could really fall into not really having to be the primary ball handler, just really getting a cup. I think that is something that the Pistons struggle with in the half-court set a lot, is relying on just Cade Cunningham to score. I think if you have another scorer like Kyrie, who's dynamic, who's a playmaker, who can also get other guys involved in open shots, I think Kyrie and Cade would be a dangerous backcourt. Maybe the best backcourt in the Eastern Conference.
20: I don't like it. I'll tell you why in a minute. I don't like it. Go ahead, A Boogie.
14: I'll put him on the team you was high on, G. I think he'll fit good on the Raptors, if I'm being honest. Put him on the Raptors with RJ Barrett, Kawhi, Scotty, and Jakob. We know how Kyrie plays when he plays with a great all around small forward. And Kawhi. We know what Kawhi can do on the defensive end. That team is really defensive minded. We know Kyrie's not really the best defender, so whatever he slacks in, everybody from two to five can pick up. So, and when you have Kyrie, you know he's gonna do what he do offensively. So, I think that is a really completed team. That's a really scary team, if I'm being honest.
20: Two teams, but I know he's not gonna go there. No, actually, I know I was gonna say, because we got 1 minute. I was gonna say Houston, but he's not gonna go back and play with KD. The one team that I really like them in the West is with Phoenix, with Devin Booker. I love that. With that team out in Phoenix, I think they get up and down the court. I love that. The team in the East, I think, which would help Pablo and that young team, and you got the shooting guard, put them in Orlando. You put them in Orlando with Desmond Bane and Pablo, that three-headed monster, I like him in Orlando because they need a point guard, because your boy is terrible. I forget his name.
14: Sucks.
20: Yeah, he play like Brian right now. Like, it's horrible. B, the reason why I don't like him in the East with Detroit, him and Cade are not winning. They won 60 games last year. I don't think they win 60 games with them two in the backcourt. I just don't like him in Detroit. I just don't think Detroit is still built to win. I don't think they're built to win. I don't think they're built to win without, even with Kyrie going there, I don't think they're built to win.
3: They were a number one seed last year with no Kyrie. You think Kyrie doesn't help them?
20: Hey, he does. But I don't
3: top
20: like
3: number
20: him.
3: One. But that Kyrie doesn't help them in the postseason when the game slows down and becomes a half court game.
20: Yeah, but but the biggest if is Durant. Durant has to beat up. He has to beat something. He's not. We gotta go. But he's not that player. He's not.
3: I think if you put Durant in the third spot, it takes a
20: Durant
3: lot
20: not even
3: of.
20: Durant is a fifth option at best on any team. You talking about put him in the third spot? We got to go, man. We got to go. Any last word before we get out of here?
21: Hey, another great show. Look, it's heating up. I can't wait to be back.
3: Hey, man, football season around the corner. Chocolate City, we're not going to say too much, JD5.
14: Yes, sir, man. Another great episode with the guys. We know which team Kyrie would never go to, and that's the Washington Wizards. Kyrie would retire the day of. We'll catch y'all next week, man. Orange and blue skies, baby.
20: Oh, man, that's the way to end the show. I didn't even got much to say, man. I hear the music in the background. We know for sure he not going to watch it. He would, yo, he would look good in that orange and blue, though. He would look real good, though. Oh, but we got to go, man. It's yours truly, the Brooklyn Boy, right here on the BGC Sports Network. It's the Empire Sports Radio Show. See y'all same time, same place. We out.
0: With your BGC Sports Network brief, I'm Tasha Tangier. The National Football League announced today that global Afrobeat superstar Ira Starr will headline the halftime show during the 2026 NFL London game between the Philadelphia Eagles and the Jacksonville Jaguars, one of the defining voices of a new generation of global pop music coming out of Africa. Ira Starr has amassed more than 7 billion global streams and 1 billion YouTube views since her debut in 2021. The Beninese-Nigerian singer and songwriter is a two-time Grammy nominee for Best African Music Performance, a BET Award winner for Best International Act, and a Pyramid Stage Performer at Glastonbury Festival. Most recently, Ira released her third studio album, Stargirl, on August 14th to rave reviews, boasting star-studded collaborations including Zayn, Leon Thomas, and Wizkid. 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

0: Hello and thank you so much for joining us. My name is Cedric Bailey, and I tell you what, it's time to talk sports. Football season is here. We're getting ready for some college football. We got a lot to talk about. Joining me from the Windy City of Chicago, it's the Brooklyn Boy representing Empire Sports, where it's still blue, orange and blue skies.
1: I like that introduction. That is very much. How's everybody doing out there? Yes, it is still orange and blue skies. Thank you, Sid.
0: I got to be kind, man. I'm gonna do that. And then Santoria is in the house. What's up, Santoria? He's got Packers and green. He's got the Bucks. Milwaukee. Is that right? Wait a minute. Milwaukee Brewers and the Green Bay Packers. So he's looking good. You know.
2: Hey, man, look. Let me tell you something. Green Bay is holy ground. Milwaukee is confusing ground, and the Bucks is just, I don't know what kind of ground that is.
0: Yeah, I know, man. And by the way, you know what I forgot to tell you, Greg, when I was talking to Santoria earlier, I just happened to said, well, you need to get ready because Cowboy fans, they are just losing it. They are going crazy. And by the way, prayers for CeeDee Lamb, man. Did y'all hear somebody broke in his house while he got on the training camp? Did y'all hear that?
2: No.
0: Yeah, man, they broke in his house. And I would say the only person they probably know is somebody that been to your house while you were there and they knew you were gone. What do you think, fellas?
2: Oh, no doubt.
1: I think a lot of this stuff that happens with these players, if you notice over the last, three years, there's been a lot of robberies with professional players. It's definitely an inside thing. It's definitely an inside thing.
0: Mm-hmm. And he come home and his house has been ransacked. So CeeDee, we you know, just hope that everything goes together. He's a Louisiana guy, by the way, from New Orleans, right, Santoria?
2: Is from Louisiana, man. He really has climbed the ranks and has done a great job.
0: Yeah, and so now, Greg, what was happening? I was talking to Santoria earlier, and his sister-in-law heard me say, "Well, we need to watch out for Cowboys fan." Oh Lord, why did I say that? What did she do, Santoria?
2: And is, you should look out. We're going to the Super Bowl. And is.
1: I love this time of year when every Cowboy fan has the same mindset.
0: They said they're going to take over the Giants stadium like they did in Arizona. But that was preseason when you get the tickets for cheap.
1: Don't matter. Listen, Cowboy fans are the most delusional fans ever.
0: All right, Greg. We're going to see what's going to happen on that one. That's what is blue and silver skies there on that one. What is the Giants color? A dark blue and gray?
1: We're blue, red, and white. But, I mean, even if they beat us.
0: It don't mean nothing.
1: You really think that I really feel like the Cowboys are winning the Super Bowl? Please.
0: We'll say that for a later date. But, Greg, let's open up with you talking about Little League World Series baseball. Have you been keeping up with it, Greg?
1: Yeah, man. This is one of my favorite times of the year, man. I love Little League World Series. I played Little League. I coached Little League. I remember playing in tournaments. I remember, we was one game away from going to Williamsport and we lost. And it's one of my things on my bucket list that I would love to go to Williamsport and catch a game or even cover it. You know, I've seen they show people covering the games and I'm like, man, that's got to be me. But this is a great thing. You got eight teams from here, eight teams from
0: around the world.
1: And to this year was the first year that Curaçao actually has their name across their front. I think it used to be the Caribbean, but they do have a Caribbean team and now they have Curaçao. So Curaçao is actually doing real well. They are the favorites to win the international side. But got two girls that are playing in the Little League World Series. Both are great. First time in Little League World history, the other day, there was a no-hitter thrown on the same day in the Little League World Series. So this is, I don't know if you've been keeping up with this, Sam, but this has been a great Little League World Series so far.
0: Yeah. Sam, anything you want to say on that?
2: Glad to see the Great Lakes region. I'm from the Midwest. Glad to see the Great Lakes region get a big win over the Southwest region because, you know, when you look at baseball traditionally, anything in the north, you know, Wisconsin, Illinois, Indiana, Ohio, not necessarily known for a lot of big baseball just because, you know, you don't play baseball all year round. You do in the Southwest, you do in the Southeast. So for the Great Lakes region to have a team in there and win, I think is big. Kudos to Japan. They were able to stave off a great game by the Europe and Africa region. That was a 3-2 ball game. And so, look, I love the Little League World Series. You really see the genuine love of the game. You know, this is before you get poisoned in the NILs and stuff like that.
0: Yeah, you're right about that. Looking at the games that taking place, you got them in Tacoma, Washington. They beat Phoenix. City, Alabama, they beat them on last Wednesday. You got Bridgewater, Massachusetts. They lost 2-1 to Bayonne, New Jersey. And then Seoul, Korea, they knocked off Vancouver, Canada, 7-0. Then you had Leon, NC. I don't know what that is, but they played against Santiago Domingo.
1: That's Nicaragua.
0: Yeah, the Dominican Republic. Is that right?
1: No, Leon, NC is Nicaragua.
0: Nicaragua. Okay, they beat them, Santiago, 2-1. So when you look at all this and all these games that are going on, it's just incredible to see what's going to be happening as well. So, Greg, keep up posted. Anything else you want to add on this, Greg, as we watch these games?
1: Just says something about before it gets to the NIL. One thing is right now watching the game, it's in extra innings, and the Little League World Series has taken on the atmosphere of the MLB where a runner goes to second base.
0: Which is good.
1: Mm-hmm. Also, for the MLB, yesterday, I don't know if you guys caught it. I know Sam probably caught it. The Field of Dreams, which all the little leagues, they have a field, which is in Williamsport. They make it into a major league field. And every year they have it's called the Field of Dreams. So you have the Milwaukee Brewers play against the Atlanta Braves. And I don't know if you saw how that game ended on the double play and how they scooped it. It was a great play to end the game. The Braves won 3-2 or 4-3, something like that. But this is just a great atmosphere. The kids get a chance to get autographs. They get a chance to be with the major leaguers all day yesterday. So shout out to MLB and this Little League World Series on the collaboration.
0: All right. Well, thanks a lot for that report, and we will be getting back with you. But since we're on baseball, we might as well talk about Major League Baseball and check out the standings as well, because in the American League, there's going to be three teams in the AL East that's going to make the playoffs. And those three teams are the Rays, the Yankees, and the Boston Red Sox. Greg, I don't know what they're doing in Boston, but they've been playing some great ball, man.
1: Let me tell you something. Boston is probably one of the hottest teams in baseball in the second half of the season. Right now, they are three and a half games out of the first wild card spot. The Yankees have the first wild card spot. Boston is 3.5 games up behind. And then you have Texas right now, which is the third wild card spot. They are 6.5 behind Boston. Cleveland and Texas are tied right now. Look, Toronto was in last place in the AL East. They're 1.5 games out of the wild card spot. So this is going to come down actually to the last week in the baseball, most likely, for that last wild card spot.
0: Yeah, you're right about that. They were talking about that on MLB and on the various networks, how close that wild card spot is, because when you look at it for that last spot, Cleveland and Texas and then Toronto and Minnesota and then Baltimore, come on now. Baltimore and Toronto, are you kidding me? All five of those teams still have a shot right there?
1: Hold on. Let me tell you who still has a shot. You have Detroit, Seattle, Baltimore, Minnesota, Toronto. Detroit is only 3.5 games out of the last wild card spot. But I got to give it up to Santorio's Milwaukee Brewers. They are have the best record in baseball, and Santorio, the uniforms that you guys are wearing this year. I like that blue with the Wisco on the front.
2: Pretty snazzy.
1: Oh my gosh, you guys got some threads this year. I'm like, man, I need to just get me a Milwaukee Brewers shirt. It is really no, they really this year their uniforms have really been nice. I gotta say that. Milwaukee uniforms in this year has been nice.
2: I can actually claim some of the uniforms. I mean that's how good they are this year.
1: Yeah. Well, and they're actually this. If you know, the Dodgers have won 6 in a row, Padres have won 3 in a row right now. The Padres are starting to play really well baseball. The National League, and I'll tell you this: If you come out of the National League this year to get to the World Series, you deserve to win. There's not going to be an easy, it's not going to be an easy wild card, a divisional round. When you talk about you're going to have Atlanta, Philly, Milwaukee, Chicago, the Dodgers, and San Diego, that's tough.
2: And then Eddie.
0: Hey, Greg, by the way, I did watch the Cubs and the White Sox series. I think the Cubs won 2 out of 3 games, and White Sox won the day game on the last one. But, man, from the way they had those crowds in there, man, there at Wrigley Field in Chi-Town, it was bananas.
1: Listen, that was a playoffs atmosphere. Right now, you got to understand, the White Sox are leading their division right now by 3.5. Cleveland's playing strong. Cleveland's won 4 in a row. That division is going to come down to the probably the last weekend. But just, I'm going to tell you right now, to get the White Sox, when, man, somebody need to look. When the last time the White Sox and the Cubs been in the playoffs in the same year?
2: Ooh, man. Carlton, you was playing?
1: I don't know who was playing. You know, do you know the answer, Sam?
0: I had to look it up.
2: Go back to the 80s.
0: Yeah, I had to look that one up to see what's up on it. But what was the atmosphere like there in Chi-Town?
1: Right now, you know, yes, it is a Bears probably town, but a state, but the Cubs and the White Sox. Right now, you're getting sold-out crowds at the White Sox Stadium. You're getting, before when you could go to White Sox Stadium, it looked like, you remember that movie Major League when Cleveland Indians was the beginning of the game? Mm-hmm. That's how the White Sox Stadium used to be. But right now, man, you can listen. South side and north side right now is thumping. Mm-hmm. It's thumping.
0: Mm-hmm. Well,
2: yeah, you don't see that too often. Usually, it's either one or the other.
0: Yeah, definitely on that. Wow.
2: So they said. So according to this, they said that 2020 was the last time the Cubs and the White Sox made the playoffs in the same year. But that was the short, you know, that was the COVID shortened year.
1: Was that the year? What year did the White Sox win it? Was it 21?
0: Well, they said they've never met in the World Series, but they have.
2: No, they have not.
0: They have.
1: No, they haven't. But I know the White Sox won.
2: If they did, I think you, because they've only been to the playoffs. The White Sox and the Cubs have only been to the playoffs in the same year 3 times. 2008, and before then, 1906.
0: Mm-hmm.
2: So, I can't remember when the last time that the White Sox won the World Series.
0: Well, they said the Cubs lost to the Dodgers and the White Sox lost to Tampa Bay. That was in 2008 during that time period. And you're right, 2020, it was during the pandemic short season. So, you know, just for that to happen, that's a lot of money pumping in Chi-Town, and then, you know, it would just be just flat out crazy, you know. Who has a bigger stadium, the Wrigley or where the White Sox play? Which used to be Comiskey. What's the name of the place now?
1: It's called Guaranteed Rate.
0: Okay. So who has a larger stadium?
2: I think where the White Sox play is large.
1: Mm-hmm. Probably is. Yeah. I'm sorry, the White Sox won the World Series in 2005. They beat the Houston Astros. So you were right, saying they went to the play. They both went to the playoffs that year, I think it was 21-20. And the White Sox haven't won a championship since 2005.
2: Mm-hmm. You just mentioned the Astros. Speaking of which, did you know they fired their general manager today? Houston's in first place right now, and they fired their general manager.
1: And I think at the beginning of the season, if we wasn't mistaken, Houston was in last place.
2: That's right. His Dana Brown, the contract was set to expire at the end of the season. And now assistant GM Charles Cook, Gavin Dickey, and Connor Huff, along with Jeff Bagwell, of course, a great Houston Astro, mm-hmm. will be taking over the responsibilities. But, yeah, how'd you like to be in first place and your general manager gets fired?
0: He must have said something to piss somebody off. And, by the way, it says Wrigley Field is bigger by 1,000 seats than Wright Field for the White Sox. 41,649 seats compared to 40,615. So. Wrigley.
2: I would not have thought that.
0: It's much older. It was opened in 1914, and the White Sox stadium opened in 1991. Wow.
2: You know, I'm old enough to remember when the Cubs had their first night game. which was incredible. I'm old enough to remember when they finally got to the World Series, to see some of the great teams that they had, you know, Ron Say and all those guys. But, you know, what really is amazing is the level of love that people have for the Chicago Cubs on the North Side. I mean, there's clear division, North Side, South Side. When you look at the television share, the market, there's not a question that the Cubs have been ruling the television airwaves for decades.
0: And also, I want to say this because we got to hit this break. I think I would have to say probably the first African American to play for the Cubs was from Dallas, and then we'd have to say Ernie Banks. I guess that's who it would be.
2: Yeah, Ernie Banks. That's right. Mr. Yeah. Baseball.
0: Yeah. Well, we got to hit this break. When we come back, we're getting ready for some college football. We got to break it down. Greg's got some information about the WNBA and much more. 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
9: 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They were stealing wives. They didn't steal the children because, you know, they wanted the wives. Anyway, when they was doing all that, what made them think to say, you know what? We should go ahead and make this a national pastime. Carrying we lass on our backs. This could be a sport one day. And all the accolades and everything will go to us right here. It's got to take a wee bit of courage. But alas, we'll be able to do it. Are you with me, Lassie? You know what? This is bad as noodling.
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0: Welcome back to segment two, Sports in the Mix with the crew here on the BGC Sports Network. Cedric Bailey along with Santoria Black and Empire Sports. Greg Hyman is in the house. And Greg, let's go ahead and talk WNBA. We're checking out the standings, man, and the teams are qualifying for the playoffs. And I tell you what, that Nafisha Collier, since she's been back with Minnesota, they are on a roll. They done won six in a row. They've won nine of their last 10. How good are the Lynx, Greg?
1: The Lynx are good enough to win, but they got to get it done. That's the key with me to the Lynx. They haven't been able to get the last. I think they lost to the Liberty in the finals. They've been getting to the finals in the last couple of years. They haven't won. Yes, they've won it back in the day when they've had Maya Moore and the crew. But it's been a minute since Minnesota's won. The last 3-4 years, they've been on the cusp. You got the team to do it. You got Olivia Miles there. Probably one of the best players in the WNBA right now. She's box office right now. They got to get it done. I think this is their year to get it done.
0: Yeah. And, man, what about the Indiana Fever, man? They've been getting us a lot of primetime games here, man. And it's like right now, if the playoffs were to begin today, it would be a 4 seed versus 5 seed. That would be Atlanta versus Indiana. You know the league wants to see Angel Reese going up against Caitlin Clark in the first round. You know what I mean?
1: Let me tell you something. That would be – the ratings would go out the roof for that playoff series.
0: Mm-hmm.
2: No doubt. No doubt.
1: You would probably have sellout crowd in both arenas, in Atlanta and in Indiana. I think you would also probably – I don't know where Atlanta plays their home games, but you would probably have to move that series from –
0: They play at a small arena, but you have to put them at State Farm downtown. You know what I mean?
1: Yeah, they would, wherever the Hawks play at, that's where they would have to go.
2: They play out in College Park. As a matter of fact, it's where the SWAC basketball tournament is at. It's right by the airport. It's near a lot of hotels and things like that, but it's right by the airport out in College Park.
0: Mm-hmm.
1: Yeah, they would definitely have to take that series to State Farm, for sure. For sure.
0: Wow, it's definitely. And they said Caitlin Clark went off, scored 37 points the other day. She's just showing out, you know. They're playing great ball, so it's going to be interesting to see how it goes. Also, you know, the surprise team, the sleeper, is the Golden State Valkyries, you know.
1: They are the sleeper. I think Golden State definitely is the sleeper. We'll definitely have to see what they do in the playoffs. They got the number 2 seed right now.
0: Mm-hmm.
1: They're half a game up on Vegas.
0: Mm-hmm.
1: I'm going to tell you another good team, young team. The Washington Mystics are actually playing really well.
0: Oh, yeah.
1: Dallas has plummeted. I don't know, over the last...
0: Well, they won their last 2 games. AZ Fudd is out. And Paige Buckers is finally stepping up and playing. They surprised it. I think they whipped Seattle's Storm. That's what they did. But the Mystics, you're right, they're looking really good, you know. They came back and beat the Portland Fire 105-100. Austin ended up, the Shakir Austin hit 31 points and 10 rebounds. So, and Angel Reese is a rebound machine for Atlanta, the Dream. You know what I mean?
1: Yeah, I'll say this. I'm going to be honest with you. I think Angel Reese, honestly, should get improved player of the year. Honestly, I mean, she gets a lot of flack, but I watched her play, man, and her game has just gotten so much better, man.
0: Mm-hmm.
1: And she is a workhorse on the boards, man.
2: Yes. But you know what? The reason, I think that she's finding her own game. A lot of times, you know, players want to come in and, yes, scoring is good and all this and all that. But when you start to find your own game like Angel Reese has, it's the rebounding machine. Look at what Dennis Rodman did in his career. He wasn't known as a scorer, but he is the most prolific rebounder in NBA history. So when you start to find that type of game like Angel Reese is, you really start separating yourself from everybody else.
0: Yeah.
1: That's true.
0: Yeah, and they only got about 12 games left, and they got this FIFA. What is that, a cup? Are they going to get to play foreign ball, you know, international ball? Is that right, Greg?
1: Yeah, they got to go home and play for their respective countries, which should be good, interesting.
0: Yeah, definitely during that time period. So we'll definitely see what's going to happen on that. We still got a little time, and we're just going to check it out and see what's going on in there. Meanwhile, let's go ahead and talk a little NFL and talk about some football. And so did you guys get the chance to watch some of the exhibition games? How did the Packers do, Santoria?
2: All right, here's the thing. I want you to follow me, right?
0: I'm listening.
2: I call this fake football.
0: Okay.
2: I don't put too much into it because how many teams have we seen? Oh my God, they're 3-1, 4-0 during the preseason to end up in last place and on the draft board. But that being said, you know, it's spirited. You got a little fist fighting going on in there, and you know, I think that Keyson Nixon, if I'm not mistaken, he's a cornerback. He's not guaranteed a starting role now. You know, there's just a lot of different things, a lot of different storylines here for the Packers. But here's my thing with them. I want to see what they do week one of the season, when real football is being played.
0: Okay.
2: They get ready to play. What is that? Because I know they just got done playing at Denver.
0: Y'all going to open up against the Vikings on September the 13th. But you had a big...
1: Is that game home or is it Minnesota?
0: It is at Minnesota.
2: Yeah. So they had a good game against Denver. They won that game. Kyle McCord, I think he had like 118 yards. And Will Shepard had 47 yards receiving. All that's great.
0: Where's McCord out of?
2: I forgot where he's out of.
0: Well, you looking at your schedule, if you play your cards right and you beat the Vikings, then you should take out the Jets and you should take out the Falcons. You possibly could go 3-1 or 2-1 and then get ready for the Buccaneers.
2: We got to slow down.
0: And then go play the Bears. And see that game. That game is at home.
2: Let me tell you something. I just want to take one game at a time. We got a preseason win against Denver. You got McCord. I think that boy's out of Syracuse. I'm almost certain. But, you know, I'm cautiously optimistic when I watch fake football.
0: Okay. and then looking at the schedule, you got the Cowboys, and that's going to be at Lambeau Field.
2: It is going to be in God's country. And yeah. I love it because you don't see the Cowboys come to God's country much. They're always going down there. But, you know, look, I just want to see when the lights are on, when you get ready to play week one of the season, just how good you really are. And I think that, you know, I've got some friends who are saying, man, we look really good. Now, slow down.
0: They calling you already, Sam?
2: Oh, God.
0: And look at my screen now. They said you guys got a 58% chance of beating the Cowboys.
2: Yes. 58%. And guess what? The Cowboys are good this year.
1: Mm-hmm. Wait, what week is that?
0: That's in October. It's October the 18th.
1: Yeah, I mean, you could put out any prediction right now, but that don't mean... No, I'm just saying because, you know, Green Bay, I'm definitely going to pick... When we do our picks of the week, I'm definitely going to pick Green Bay. I'm never going to pick the Cowboys, so, I mean, it doesn't matter.
2: I'll ask you that. Is there ever a situation that you pick the Cowboys in a game?
0: When they play the Commanders.
1: Yeah. Yeah.
0: Seriously. I mean... He will do honestly, that.
1: Honestly, this year, I probably would pick them a couple of times. Honestly, I don't think Philly is as strong as people think. And the reason I see that is I think they got a good defense. But I have to see Jalen Hurts in the role that he plays without having A.J. Brown. Who's going to be the true number one on the outside? Who's going to win on the outside for him? And remember, Saquon Barkley had an okay running year last year. Are we going to get to Saquon from the Super Bowl year? You know what I mean? Which team is going to show up offensively for the Eagles this year?
0: Okay. Well, you know what I told Santoria on today? I said the reason why the Dallas Cowboys are playing pretty good on defense, and if you remember this, we talked about Christian Parker. And Santoria, what did you say about Christian Parker and his HBCU run and his run with the Eagles and the Broncos? You know what I mean?
2: Yeah. You know, look, when you get a chance to have somebody that has HBCU ties and you get into the NFL, there is a lot more affection, affinity for that coach just because of, you know, the road that they had to take in getting to where they are. So, you know, you really like it. I mean, you can even, you know, you could be on a coach on a team that you hate, but if there's an HBCU coach that's on that staff, you're going to root for them because you know that road was very, very hard.
0: Yeah, and he came from the CIAA.
2: Yep,
0: he coached at Virginia State, and then he also coached at Norfolk State. So he's been in Virginia.
2: Yep.
0: He was very much involved there, and it was a great recruiter as well. So he was worked with Latrell Scott, and played a major role of developing coach. So Scott gave the young Parker his first opportunity, and he graduated from Richmond, and now he's credited Scott with pushing him. And that's what it's all about right there. You know what I mean?
2: That's right. You want to be able to find a coach that can get you, that can push you and get you to the next level. Mm-hmm. And when you have that, I mean, Kurt Segnetti is a prime example. Because look what he did and how long he stayed at Alabama in the same position under Nick Saban. Mm-hmm. The query is now.
0: And by the way, Parker's 34 years old. He's young. He's the youngest defensive coordinator in the league. And you know what happens on that one. If he does real well with the Cowboys, don't think a team won't go after him to be the next HC, you know.
2: Yeah.
0: So we'll just see how things go. I'm just talking a little bit, you know. But anything else in the NFL you guys want to talk about, what you've seen?
1: Man, let's talk about this situation in Cleveland.
0: About that. The quarterback, Shedeur Sanders, they got drugged this past weekend by Buffalo, right?
1: Oh, forget that.
0: What happened?
1: Forget that. This is why the organization, this is why Cleveland is what they are as an organization. Deshaun Watson gets booed by the fans. He goes out there, has a press conference. And then after what happened this weekend, if the fans are booing Deshaun Watson, they obviously seeing that he's not what they, you know, he's not the quarterback for them right now.
0: Oh, I see what you're saying. They just made the announcement. Todd Monken says that he's going to be the starter week one against the Jags.
1: And then they showed his first pass in practice after he was announced the starter, and he throws a duck into the dirt. And if you're a Cleveland fan right now and saying, I mean, you got to help me on this. If you're, what are you feeling if you're a Cleveland fan after what happened this weekend and then the coach comes out and says he's the starter? I mean, do you really show up for game? I mean, the Cleveland fans should boycott game one.
0: Wait a minute. Hold it. No, don't say that yet, because you know what they got to do? There's two teams I know that wore bags on their head, and Santoria knows who I'm talking about. The first one was the New Orleans Saints.
2: That's right.
0: And the second one, the Cleveland Browns.
1: Yeah, but they wore bags on their head because how bad they were. Forget being how bad they were. If you're a Cleveland fan, do you even show up for game, the first home game, Sam?
2: I mean, you can't look. Deshaun Watson, he kind of went after the Cleveland Brown fans because when he played with the Texans last year, when he got hurt in Cleveland and

0: maybe they say, okay, we got him. We're paying him all this money. We gave him that money last year. And we'll see. We'll give him two or three games. If he don't do nothing, we'll just bring Shadur in.
1: Yeah, but I mean, if you're a fan right now, you got to be feeling some type of way.
2: Yes.
1: Aren't the fans paying the salaries? Aren't the fans paying the... I mean, without no fans, you don't got no butts in the seat. Todd Monken or the owner? Like, literally, what are you doing?
0: Well, I know what they're doing, man. His cash payout, if they would have dropped him, they're going to pay him $46 million. Okay?
1: Nobody's saying you got to drop him. Okay. But you ain't got to start him.
0: His contract's 5 years, $230 million. Fully guaranteed.
2: Yep, fully guaranteed.
1: Okay, my point is you still ain't got to start them if at the end of the day the fans don't want. You think the fans want to support? Are going to support him?
0: Do you know how much Shadur makes? By the way, he got $1 million. He's got a 4-year deal, $4.6 million.
1: So, but here's the thing,
0: Greg, you got to play like you're the owner, man. You're giving money away.
1: Here's what I'm saying. Here's what the fans are probably saying. We'll take Shadur Sanders, win or lose right now, because we're in a rebuilding stage anyway. So let us lose with Shadur than rather lose with Deshaun Watson, who don't really care for us, and we don't really care for him. That's what the fans are saying. It's time to move on from Deshaun.
2: There's a lot of fans that are just like, why is he starting on my team? You know, and look.
1: Right.
2: I get why he's upset because of the way that he went off that field last year after that injury. I get it. But you can't play for that team and turn around and go after their fans.
1: You can't. You cannot. You can't. So saying, let me start saying, Cedric, I get what you're saying about the money. But right now, this is not about how many times have we seen people pay somebody money and don't play? At this point, You taking a loss anyway if you're the Cleveland Browns with the money that you paid Deshaun. You're going to take a loss regardless. It don't matter. You're going to pay him regardless. Why? Because it's guaranteed. Whether he plays or not, you're going to pay him. But I'd rather have my fans happy than to have... Because here's the thing. I guarantee you, Deshaun steps out on that... Wait, does Cleveland play for their first game at home? Wait, let's look that up. Are they at home in the first game?
0: I'm gonna look and see. I was reading the notes of what the fans are saying. I said, does anybody want to pick him up, you know, and trade for him? With the answer, I think what they'll do is they'll just play him now, and then they'll see later on during midseason, because you know you have quarterbacks that get injured during that time period, and he might be available then. But to answer your question about the schedule,
1: they don't play home. Their first home game is game three.
0: Yeah, they're on the road. Jacksonville, they're going to stay in Florida. They got to play Jacksonville. And they'll open up against Carolina on September the 27th. And then they'll play Pittsburgh.
1: They're probably going to start the season 0-4 until they play the Jets.
0: Then they got to play Baltimore.
1: So by time, look.
2: First at home is great for them.
1: But by time they finish... By the time they leave Florida, they'd be 0-2.
0: They're coming to Vegas around Thanksgiving. That's a W for us. We'll take care of them.
1: I mean, that game would probably be empty. Who wants to see Vegas and
0: man, the week before Christmas, they're going to be in New York to take on the G-Man.
1: But I'm just saying, who wants to see Vegas and Cleveland? Like, literally. Who wants to watch that game? I mean, that's probably going to be one of the worst games of the year.
0: Well, man, we're coming up on time. We got to come back. We got to talk a little bit more in the NFL, and then we're going to break it down college football because the big games are this week. Hey, you're checking out Sports in the Mix with the crew here on the VGC Sports Network. We'll be right back.
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4: 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Mm-hmm. I think it was with me growing up. I'm the oldest of 9 kids. I did not know my father until I was 33 years old. I met my father at 33. He died when I was 34. When I met him, he wasn't ill. He had a sudden heart attack, but it was God let me, you know, get to meet my father before he exited his world. So the pain that I had growing up, because I was a multi-sport athlete and I was really good, I feel like I didn't have that much support, though, from the family. My mom really couldn't be there because, like I said, I'm older than 9. I had to work in high school. I had to make sure that things was right.
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14: And we are back talking sports in the mix with the crew, Cedric Bailey, along with the Brooklyn boy, Greg Hyman. You can check them out with the Orange and Blue Sky show that comes on before this one. They're getting ready to host the banner. It's in October. They're going to do it against LeBron James. He's going to be sitting there looking at them when they come on out. So that's coming up real soon in October. Santoria Black is in the house. He's got his brand new Green Bay Packer jersey and is bringing his cheese head out of retirement. And then, of course, he's with the Brew Crew. So we are excited, fellas. So anyway, let's go ahead and talk about this situation in NFL as we get ready for these big games. It's coming up real soon. I'm excited. I don't know about you, Greg, but how are you feeling? What are you looking at? And by the way, I think your guys had Jameis Winston. He's a good backup to have. I think he's better than Deshaun Watson. What would you say?
15: I like Jameis Winston as the backup. I think he's a very doable backup. He does his thing. He's the best motivational speaker you can ever have. I mean.
16: Oh, he can pray for you now.
15: Yo, man, he's gonna get it done for you.
14: What did he say? We're on the outside looking on the inside. He said something like that. It was funny though. So anyway, preseason games this week, Thursday. You got the Vegas against, wait a minute, that was last week. We gotta go this week. So it's only one preseason week left. Let's see, the Steelers at Buffalo, Cleveland at home against New England, Vegas at home against San Fran, Los Angeles against Los Angeles, Chargers, Rams. It really doesn't matter. We're just ready for week one and looking forward to that to begin. And it's just going to be off the chain. I can't wait, man. It's going to kick off in September, man, right after Labor Day.
15: Yeah, I can't wait.
14: Mm-hmm. It is going to be phenomenal. New England's going to open up against the Seattle Seahawks, and that game is going to be in Seattle at Lumina Field. Then on Thursday, so we got Wednesday night football, Thursday night football, San Francisco versus Los Angeles. That's going to be down in Australia. Then you'll have your college football games on Friday and Saturday, and then on Sunday we'll kick it off during that time period. And then on Sunday night, it's going to be the Dallas Cowboys traveling to, of course, MetLife Stadium to take on the New York Giants. Monday night, Denver versus Kansas City. That's a pretty good opener right there. And that's going to be...
16: Well, we forgot a big one on September the 10th.
14: And that's going
16: to... the 49ers and the Rams in Australia.
14: Yes, that's going to be a good game. The 49ers.
16: Bro, 49ers and Rams in Australia, week one.
15: Who's the... Did the 49ers get any receivers?
16: No, they're just playing.
15: They all hurt
16: over there.
15: Huh?
16: I think they'll pick one up when they get to Australia.
15: They all hurt. Shoot, they all hurt.
16: Yeah, they are. Man, look, I told my wife this. I said, you know what? Your team has more injuries per capita year after year than any team I have ever seen in professional sports.
15: Mm-hmm.
16: Every year.
14: But did y'all hear that the owner got arrested?
16: Oh,
14: for prostitution case. His name is York.
15: God, dog, what's going on out there with these
14: Seriously,
15: ladies?
14: That's the story, man.
15: What's going on out there with these people these days, man?
16: Money, it's here. Again, I'm going to get back to this. I want to say this in the right way. Privilege does not mean that your money is going to get you out of trouble. People are going to find ways in order to show you that you still have to follow laws. And when you get a whole owner that gets arrested for prostitution or soliciting, I guess you could say, there's going to be some things said about that. I mean, you know, you got to be careful in this day and age.
14: Do you know where they said they found him at? They said he was at the Wheat Hill Mobile Home Community. Yes. At a mobile home park.
16: You at the trailer park. What you doing? What you doing?
15: When did it get that bad you got to slum down to the trailer park?
16: That's keeping it real a little bit too much.
14: Is he married? I don't know. What is it? He said he filed for a divorce from his wife. Her name is Danielle.
16: Yeah, I bet.
15: I bet.
16: I ain't got it. I am nobody's trick.
15: Wow.
16: That's just crazy.
15: Yeah.
16: Oh.
15: Man, oh man, oh man.
14: He oversaw the building of Levi's Stadium in Santa Clara. I mean, anyway, I'm moving on, man. But this is just crazy. This is going to stop right there. Okay. I want to go out of college football right now. We're going to close it out, get ready to talk about college football. We got some big games that are coming up this week. And, you know, like last year, you had Ohio State and Texas. And this week on Saturday, week one, you got TCU. They're going to play up against North Carolina. That game is going to be in Dublin. They go around the world and play that game in Ireland. USC is going to play San Jose State. That game will be on Saturday afternoon. North Carolina State versus Virginia. Jacksonville State versus North Dakota State. These are just all basic games, you know, to kick off the season as well. So any
16: now remember, it's week zero. It's not week one.
14: Yeah. Yeah, you're right about that.
16: I saw that on ESPN. I'm like, no, it's week zero.
14: But they said week one on here, though.
16: I think I saw that.
14: Mm-hmm. So it kicks off this Saturday. We'll get a chance at least to watch some games. Sacramento State, Eastern Michigan, Stanford against Hawaii. Florida State playing New Mexico State, you know. And then UNLV versus Memphis. So that's what it's going to be like. So it's going to be interesting. So we'll be checking it out and get a chance to watch some football games. We already talked about the rankings and everything, so we'll see what's up on there. But Santori, anything else in closing before we wrap up on this college football that we should be looking forward to? Because HBCUs, how are we looking on that as well for the games this weekend?
16: Mississippi Valley will kick off the season on Thursday. They travel to Thibodaux to take on Nichols. Grambling will be at home to take on Clark. But the game of the week is Southern against Alabama State in the Birmingham Classic. That'll be big. New coach for Southern, world-class football player against Eddie Robinson and a team that everybody's saying is a perennial favorite in this conference. And so you have that storyline. You have the Battle of the Bands, which the bands will be great. You have all the festivities and all the other parties and all this other kind of stuff going on. But like Coach Aaron James said, it's got to be a football game. And this is where we're going to see, is Southern on the rise, or are they going to get absolutely massacred by Andrew Boddy and Alabama State?
14: Yeah, you're right about that. So when's your first game?
16: It is Saturday, Clark and Grambling.
14: All right, and that's going to be in Louisiana.
16: That'll be in Grambling. It's the return of Ashton Green. He is now the, I think, offensive coordinator. He played at Grambling. Offensive coordinator for Terry Sims and Clark Atlanta. Terry Sims, new football coach, and no stranger to the SWAC. He was with Alabama State last year with Eddie Robinson and then got the job at Clark Atlanta.
14: Yep. So it's going to be interesting on that one. And what channel will we be able to watch it on?
16: SWAC TV.
14: On SWAC TV. All right, gotcha. I see Norfolk State, they're getting ready to open up too as well. Michael Vick has made his announcement of who he's going to be going with at quarterback. I was just checking that out. So it's going to be pretty interesting. Howard versus Alabama A&M, that's coming up too as well. That game's going to be
16: That's the other big one.
14: That's that Swag Miak Challenge, and we'll be able to watch that on NBC. And I think that's going to be great, man. I can't wait to check out these games as well and see how things are looking on that. You know what I mean?
16: Yep, and so that's always a big game. In Atlanta, talked to John Grant, who is over the Celebration Bowl and Miak Swag Challenge. And again, this is Sam Shea, his second year as head coach. Got a much healthier team against the Howard team that is going to be pretty doggone good in the Miak.
14: All right. Greg, anything else you want to add on college football? We got about 5 minutes left. And by the way, what are you guys talking about on your show that we need to be checking out?
15: What did we talk about? Man. We just talked about it yesterday. I can't remember. Gotta tune in and listen.
14: Okay.
15: Monday through Friday, 717-828. But college football. Russell wins the job in Alabama. It was a quarterback who left high school early. He thought he was supposed to get. He was going to be the number one. Thought he left early because he came in thinking he was going to be the number one. Kalen DeBoer shocks everybody. Goes with the kid Russell, who was a dual threat quarterback, man. So we'll see what he has to offer with Alabama. Alabama, I think, is picked to finish fourth in the SEC behind LSU, Texas, and Georgia.
14: Gotcha. By the way, I just saw who Norfolk State's going to be playing. They're going to be playing Winston-Salem State. That game is on this Saturday night, and that's what the game is going to be on. Alabama versus Howard, Southern Alabama State, Central State versus Kentucky, Elizabeth City State, the Vikings versus Fort Valley, Benedict College, John C. Smith, the Battle of the Border Classic, Fayetteville State versus Shaw, Norfolk State versus Winston-Salem State. So it's going to be a lot to check out on this weekend. I can't wait to see all these incredible matchups. And, of course, like you said, Sam, and also Hampton's going to be playing West Virginia Union at Lynchburg, and Grambling State versus Clark Atlanta. How is it for the opener? And Grambling only gets about, what, four games at home normally there?
16: This year we get five, which is unusual. You don't see more than four games, and that's a lot, per year. But five games at home this year, first two on at home, as a matter of fact, Clark Atlanta and then Central State. So back-to-back games there. And then, of course, you got another back-to-back set in October, homecoming against Alcorn State. The following week, Jackson State. So you got some heavy hitters right there in the thick of things in October. So it's going to be a big year. As a matter of fact, they'll come over to the Dallas area twice. They'll take on TCU, if I'm not mistaken. That's on the 12th. And then they'll have a week off and be back to Dallas for the State Fair Classic.
14: Yep, we're already starting to run the commercials. We got the commercials. I talked to Al Wash just the other day. So we're gonna get some tickets. So, just be listening. We'll tell you.
15: Why is it that Grambling only gets that many home games a year?
16: Grambling is known as a team that travels the country. When Coach Robinson was coaching, he believed that you come to Grambling, you see the world. And most of the fans were used to having just three home games at Eddie G. Robinson Memorial Stadium. And you played a lot of classics when you're at Grambling. You played the Whitney Young Classic in New York. You played the Gold Coast Classic in San Diego. You played in the Classic in Memphis against Jackson State or Tennessee State, rather. So you played in a ton of classics year after year. The last, I'd say, 4 years, we've seen more and more games being played at home. And you went from three games to four games. And people were like, wow, that's a lot of home games. But now you're up to five home games. And, the athletic director at Grambling said, hey, we want more fans to be able to enjoy home games. The problem with that is that you have a fan base that has changed drastically over the last 15 to 20 years. You have industry that's left. State Farm left. You had God that left. You had GM that left. And so with all of these industries that left, these were your blue-collar workers that bought season tickets. So you had 10, 12, 15,000 fans at Eddie G. Robinson Memorial Stadium. You just don't have the same clientele anymore because you have a lot of these industries that have left. And so it's just very different now. But five home games, it's a lot of home games. But there's no reason why Grambling fans can't come out.
14: All right. There's a final 2 minutes as we close out. And the fellas want you to think about these names. As we get ready to talk later on during the show, we got to put our Heisman watch. And these are your top eight candidates. Jeremiah Smith, Ohio State. He's a wide receiver. Josh Hoover, TCU, quarterback. Trinidad Chambliss, Ole Miss, quarterback. Darian Mensah, Miami, QB. Julian Sand, Ohio State. quarterback. That's two players right there from Ohio State. Dante Moore, quarterback, Oregon. Arch Manning, Texas, QB. And C.J. Carr, Notre Dame, quarterback. Greg, if you had to pick your top three, two or three at an early beginning, who would you go with?
15: I'm going with the quarterback from Oregon. And and Chambliss.
14: Chambliss, okay. Well, we'll see. How about you, Sam?
16: Ooh. Chambliss is right up there. Wow.
14: It's still early, so just be thinking about it, man. But you know, yeah, they want Manning to be in there. I guarantee you.
16: C.J. Carr, definitely. I have to go with him.
14: Have you watched him play for Notre Dame? Yeah.
16: Yes.
14: He's the real deal.
16: Dante Moore is a beast at Oregon.
14: Mm-hmm.
16: Him deciding to return to Oregon instead of going to NFL, I think that was a huge, huge lift for him. And then I think somebody that's going to get some looks this year is the kid out of Miami, and that's Darian Mensah. Mm-hmm. I think that he's going to get some looks this year. And of course, you're going to have, what's that kid's name, Sayan at Ohio State. He's going to be in there because it's Ohio State. But
14: I got you. The Ohio State. Well, fellas, we're out of time, and we appreciate everybody taking the time to listen to us. College football is here. We're ready for the NFL, and we just can't wait. Santoria, take us out, followed by Mr. Orange and Blue Skies, if you would, please.
16: Always remember, one nation, one people. Peace.
15: Always remember, orange and blue skies, baby.
14: I'm like MC Hammer. I can't touch it.

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2: With your BGC Sports Network brief, I'm Nick Quick. Cleveland Browns head coach Todd Monken announced that veteran Deshaun Watson will open the season as QB1, starting week one against the Jacksonville Jaguars over second-year quarterback Shedeur Sanders. Monken stated the staff evaluated the full body of work, spanning the offseason, training camp, joint practices, and preseason games, and concluded Watson gives Cleveland the best chance to move the ball and win on the road. Monken emphasized this is not intended to be a week-by-week decision. The choice comes days after Watson struggled in a preseason game against Buffalo and expressed frustration over being booed by fans. Monken asserted that outside fan sentiment had zero influence on the football decision. While Sanders missed out on the starting job despite an impressive camp, Monken praised his development and noted the team remains very high on his long-term future. With your BGC Sports Network brief, I'm Nick Quick.
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6: 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This is Sapphire. And as we have started the 2026-2027 NFL preseason with high hopes and dreams that our respective teams will win the Super Bowl, I thought we would change things up a little bit over the next few weeks. I am excited to share with you my time as a guest on my dear friend Rachel Hill's show called Her in the Huddle. You can check her out on socials, Her in the Huddle. And to my fellow long-suffering Browns fans, you already know. So whether you are relaxing on your deck, on your boat, if you're grilling or working around the house, or even you're 5'6'2", I hope you enjoy listening to three ladies just start to work through another season of QB and coach drama. Browns Nation, buckle your seatbelts. It's going to be another bumpy ride. Here we go again. Enjoy.
7: I'm just going to say this. Let me jump into it already.
8: Go ahead, girl. Go ahead.
7: Number two ain't going to be here. Okay? I'm just going to bust y'all bubble right now. Okay? All right. I done said it. And
9: well, I mean, expand on it. Don't just drop the little teaser. Flush it out.
7: Because, so, let's talk stats, right? From Saturday. Deshaun looks good. He didn't look great, but neither did our O-line. And so for me, I thought that that was something that they addressed. So Deshaun was 11 for 15, 126 yards, 10 points, and one fumble. Shador was 6 for 11, 79 yards, one interception. The little boy with the left hand, 5 for 8, 22 yards, one interception. Why he's still here, I don't know. Why he ain't in Atlanta, well, where, you know, who wanted him so bad, I don't know. Why we still talking about him, I don't know. Here's what I do know. I ain't a Todd Monken fan up front. I'm not. I also don't like his conversation. I watched him today at camp where it was a let's go. He wanted Shador. I think he's also being pressured, right? We also do know that Manning is coming out and that the Haslams probably didn't promise these people that they gonna grab him either which way. Shador didn't look the greatest today at camp. I'm gonna say that. Deshaun didn't also look the greatest today at camp. I got an issue with every time he runs wide, he throwing the ball to the ground. I don't understand that, but he did look okay. I watched him second quarter. No, he had no protection on that O-line whatsoever. So, y'all, as much as I hate to say it, this whole rebuild is taking me so to the left. I do understand it's preseason. It is the first game. I will be there this week to see the joint practice. I will have a better probably assessment next week after the preseason. But these people are playing for game for their positions. These rookies, this O-line has to improve. This is going to determine what games we win. The other thing is that defense gave up 34 points on Saturday, and a lot of those was the ones out there playing. They didn't look that good either. So that's just my assessment of it.
9: I appreciate the overview. Look, you were at the training today, right? You yes. Like probably the rest of us watched this game. I want to go back to something you said. Let's start with the head coach. You said you didn't really like Todd Monken's conversation. Can you take us again a little deeper on that?
7: Let's say this. I didn't like the pick from the beginning, so I might be a little bit biased, but I will ride with whoever my team picks, right? But he has a condescending way of talking, even though he is known to be a quote-unquote players guy. But I also have also known for to come out of the Ravens camp after a while to for him not to get along with players. I also know that when he was here before, he was also one that talked down on the team that he played for and let the opposition know that we had dysfunction in our camp. So I'm not a Monken fan, and I'm not sold on him, to say the least. But he has a condescending way of talking. And even if your players are not supposed to be on the field, there's a way that you have to say it. You're not clear on transition on that field. I watched that today while I was there. The way that they transition and how you want Deshaun to come out and Shador to come out and y'all transitioning quarterbacks out there, it's not clear on that as far as I'm concerned.
9: And okay, wait a minute, Stacey.
7: From 3:30 today.
9: Right, Stacey, when you talk about transition, are you talking about coming out of the huddle or transitioning during the practice from one
7: during the from the one to the from it's your, from Shador's time to Deshaun's time, from the ones to the twos? You're not clear on how you want, who you want out there on the field. So if they both is out there at the same time and you hollering at Shador to come out off the field, Whose fault is that? That you're not clear on who you want out there?
9: So here was my understanding, right? My understanding was, regardless of who was going to get the start, like for the preseason games, during practice, both QBs would get time with the first teams, whether it be in the 11 on 11s or the 7 on 7s, right? So when what you're speaking to, it sounds like either or set, there was confusion as to who would be running with the first team. Is that correct?
7: That was. Mm-hmm. And so it was at one time, both of them was out there. So he's hollering at Shador to get off the field.
10: So we got 12 men on the field.
7: Yes.
10: Okay.
7: So if it was, if you was clear on who was supposed to be out there and not this same rhetoric as I make the decision or I might change my mind as I come out, you know, then that's where the confusion starts in the beginning. You have to be clear on who is what.
9: What I find fascinating, and Stacey and you know, Queen Rachel, I truly mean this, because for me, the confusing part in watching the game as a fan on Saturday was, how would any coaching team or coach determine who's going to be the starter based on the template that Coach Todd Monken has out there? And you just laid this out, right? Based on the template, the timing, right? I mean, and I heard, what's the guy's name? Joe Thomas. He's one of the commentators. He's like, well, that's just the nature of football. No, it's not.
7: No, it's not.
9: Right? When you trade away your best player vis-a-vis a Myles Garrett, from a fandom perspective, you've already told me again, Mr. Berry, that you're in rebuild mode. So in my mind, I think, okay, it's not number two that will not be here. It's number four that will not be here. And I'll share with you, my perspective is, in an odd way, Todd Monken and Deshaun Watson are actually tied at the hip. Each of their successes depends on the other's success. And in my mind, this is why, as excited as I am about Shador, truly, okay, as excited as I am about him as the starting quarterback, I think it would not be a surprise if the Browns gave Deshaun this opportunity, and he is qualified. Drop back passer, you know, he can, you know, create on the run. I was not comfortable with that quarterback sneak, but I know we'll get into that later. But for me, he is auditioning for his next opportunity. And when you look at a team, believe it or not, like in Atlanta, or I submit to you, even a New York Jets, or and I think I can say this right, Miami Dolphins, you can see there's a potential opportunity for them, right, to address their QB needs during the season if a Deshaun Watson comes through. He looks great. He looks more muscular. He looks in control. Would you not agree with me, the way that he was throwing those balls, there was a crispness to it. I mean, his feet were set better than I've ever recalled them being. So for me, I have a different view in terms of the QB that's going to be here and Todd Monken's motivation to handle things in this very bizarre way that he is handling things. And I agree with you, he's under a lot of pressure, because I saw him doing damage control in that presser after the game on Saturday.
7: He did a lot of damage control. I am going to agree with you on that. The other thing I will say is, I agree with you. Those are about the only three teams that Deshaun could go to. But that has to take place in season. That will never take place afterwards. If Shador go, it's definitely going to be a trade. There are teams that will take him on a trade. This is Deshaun's last year.
9: Yes.
7: The only team that will take him after this year will be the Browns. He played safe. He played a safe game on Saturday. I like Shador because he is not scared to throw that ball. Mm-hmm. It's just where he going to throw it at. Like, mm-hmm. That interception was uncalled for. He directly threw it to that man.
9: Wait a minute. I thought he just had the fumble and the other two had.
7: Deshaun had the fumble. Shador had an interception.
9: Yeah. Well, I think that was a case of Shador. Listen, because everything is in the head. We know this just as being on the planet for as long as we have been. He was trying to make more of his limited opportunity, which he knew he would only have a limited opportunity, right? He's competitive, right? I think he stretched beyond what the situation was. And I can't fault him for that. But when you look at how the media is all over this, the pressure on everybody, right? You could try to will something into existence that's not there. So I hope that when we see him this week, right, we don't see that, because that was one of the burdens he carried, you know, last year, you know, that I'm going to force this pass in. And then we saw what happened. The ball kind of flew on him. But I'm very fascinated to hear both of your thoughts more about Deshaun's play, especially you, Stacey, because I think Deshaun went with what was available. Right. He went with what the defense gave him. I thought his generalship, if that's a word, on the field was awesome. He looked excited. I would agree with Todd Monken in his characterization of Deshaun during that game. Right. And one thing else I will say to you, what a difference it is when you got playmakers on the offensive line. Have mercy. Have mercy.
7: Now, I will agree with you, because let me tell you this, that Boston looked amazing. Woo! And he looked good today. Both amazing. I was him. Fannin looks good.
10: Casey, you know, Conception.
7: So, yeah, he's gonna be good for fantasy points too. Anybody play fantasy? He gonna
9: y'all
7: be
9: doing that this year? Are both of y'all doing that this
10: no,
9: year?
10: No, I don't do fantasy. It's true.
7: I do fantasy. I don't know that I'm going to be able to have the time to do it this year, but if anybody that play fantasy that's listening, KC is going to be good for fantasy points. He is definitely going to be good.
10: I don't get up early enough. It just depends, but usually I don't get up early enough when the Browns are away to set my players and stuff like that. So it's tough for me.
9: See, the queen stays booked, Stacey. Let me translate that. The queen stays booked.
10: I'll be asleep,
9: okay?
10: Because I'll be tired.
9: But let me ask you this. That pass that Fanta Jr. dropped, what did you both think was going on with him with that drop pass?
7: Yeah, I mean, I don't, like I said, Fannin, but last year he looked good to me. And I think that he was making a statement for this is why I'm here and to utilize me.
10: Because David Njoku was so inconsistent, and you know, that was an issue. So, you know, that just gave Fannin an opportunity to shine, because you know, you have David Njoku make the circus catches, but you know, he can't convert on third and fourth for you. So, you know, he had to show out and show that I'm the tight end of the future, because David Njoku isn't it.
9: Well, what did you see, Stacey?
7: I agree, but I also believe that we have coordinators that are going to use players as they need to be used. I don't believe that these guys was used to their potential last year.
11: We're going to take a quick break and pick this up on the other side. 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
15: And welcome back to the Locker Room Readout on the BGC Sports Network. We're going to pick up where we left off.
16: I don't believe Judkins was used properly. I don't believe Bynum was used properly. I don't believe that Fannin was given enough opportunity to show his talents and who he was. So given the chance that he had to show up and show out when he could, I think that we're going to see that this year. Let me say this. I hope that these are signs that we are going to be able to see them being used as they should be used.
17: Well, I could tell you, I'm very hard on Mr. Judy because I just wish he would just be quiet and just.
16: I wish he would go away. I wish that he would fall in the depth chart. We over here call him dropping Judy. He ain't had a game since we went back to Denver. I don't even know why we holding space for him. I just don't know. Let me just be quiet. Go ahead, Sapphire, and say what you
17: No, doing. I mean, I just wonder because what I was hoping to see was more of Isaiah Bond, you know, see how that would work. He's very active on the sidelines. He's very engaged. I did notice that Todd Monken tried to engage with each player during certain times of the game as they came off the field. That I did not recall that with the last regime, because, you know, I'll never say that man again, man's name again. But it's curious to me because for me, I'm so old. I'm so old. Okay. I remember when the first team got at least a quarter play in the preseason. Right. Uh-huh. Like, because I believe it, and correct me if I'm wrong, the game on Saturday, the first team offensive line had just that one series and then they were out. And even Stacy, the defense had subs in on the very first play they had. So there was always already some tweaking going on. And I just don't know how, from a coaching perspective, you can really start to get a real vibe on what you have and what really clicked and didn't click when you're already moving the chess pieces at the beginning of the game.
16: So let me just say this in defense of that, Sapphire. Mm-hmm. These guys so injury prone. You know, they fragile as a flower. We cannot afford for them to get hurt. Right now, okay, we just came, so I'm not all for burning them out real fast. I think preseason a lot is to see what the backups can do and what they are. Now, a person like Jerry Jeudy need to play for a whole game because you really a rookie in my eye. You can't catch no ball. You need to be out there practicing with the twos, the threes, the tens, and the 11s, like, and the Uber drivers, for that matter. You need to be out there with everybody, like people like that. Bond, I don't want to see that much out there. Ward, for the money they gave you, I don't want to see you out there that much. You know, he was practicing with the helmet initially. He didn't have that on today, so I don't want to really see you that much in preseason because I need to see you in regular season.
17: All right, so I'm going to respond to that and think about the specific points that you just made. I agree with you. And then for me, based on every point that you just made, why would you have your starting quarterback out there with your second and third teams risking injury to him, given his history of injury then?
16: Who else you going to put out there, Sapphire?
17: Hey, listen, I would have put Shedeur Sanders out there, right?
16: Put him out there. He
17: for the third quarter, but this is my just own old school fan perspective. If you're really trying to evaluate your quarterback position, I feel very strongly that the quarterback should have had all of the resources at his disposal. And that to me means your first team, everything, right?
16: So I think for the game on Saturday, Shedeur will play the whole first half. And then Deshaun will play third quarter and the little one will play fourth quarter.
17: You're hysterical with that. That sounds like it will be similar in terms of Shedeur playing, not playing with the first team through the half, correct?
16: So I think it's going to run the same, if I understand it correctly. But again, this coach is different and he don't communicate well. So the way I understand it, it will probably go the same way that this last game went. Now, unless they make some changes. So the ones we'll see maybe first quarter, by second quarter, you might see a few of them, and then he going to sit them out. I don't know. This man is different.
17: Well, when I reflect on the game, I'm talking about just specifically the starting offensive line. They just played their first series. The only starter that came back second series on was Spencer Fano, who pretty much played a majority of that game. I don't know what that was, but I like that because I think they have a good baseline for him. And that's the piece that I question. Okay, you're going to put your starting quarterback out there for a half with your second and third team? I'm thinking about protection. I'm thinking about, you're telling me, Stacey.
16: That's where they trying to see who is going to be on the final roster, why they putting it out there. Now, let me say this. I don't know that I agree with it, but that backup need to get it together because Deshaun had no coverage in that second quarter.
17: Because he wasn't playing with the first or second team in the second quarter, certain points of the second quarter. I'm thinking about this. I'm thinking about it. Why risk how does Andrew Berry say it, Stacey? Your highest paid asset?
16: Oh, right.
17: Oh, don't get me started. But why risk that given the history? You guaranteed his money, right? I don't know. It felt weird. And why not throw Taylen Green in there then instead of Mr. Dylan Gabriel? right? Like, I'm all over the place with the, you know, give me some guidance, Miss Stace.
16: I think, now, I did watch Taylor today, and he stayed after practice, and he was working out, and he looks good. I think they gonna use him more in some special plays and some running plays. I think we will see him in other areas for him, because he has some speed on him. So I think we are gonna see him in other areas. Now, for me, why? You not putting him out, but if that's going to edge the little boy out, I'm with that. You know what I mean? I really am. But I don't know. Let me say this. And y'all know I like Deshaun. I do. But Deshaun doing interviews with everybody. He's talking. He's very confident. I'm pretty sure that Deshaun is going and I don't want to say I'm pretty sure, but Deshaun has a level of confidence about him that I have never seen before.
17: Did you watch him at Clemson?
16: I did.
17: Did you watch him at Houston?
16: And that's what he looks like. And I've been telling y'all that from the beginning, right? I have been saying Deshaun looks like Clemson Deshaun. Mm-hmm. But Deshaun is giving interviews. Deshaun sitting down, talking to people, and he is not backing away from questions. He mm-hmm. just has a different level of confidence that I have not seen from him in a very long time.
17: It's called being healthy and being ready to go, and he is his best brand marketer. I love it. I'm a huge Deshaun Watson fan.
16: Always I am been. Too.
17: Well, I'm excited about Shador. In my mind, I'm already fixed. Let's start the season with Deshaun. But I want to go back and say this. Taylen Green at 6'6", 230, that's a prototypical frame, quarterback frame. I'm excited. And I think that we should not rule out, especially with a creative play caller like Todd Monken, how he can be used off the ball to throw downfield. And I'm hoping we can see a little bit from him during the preseason.
6: So, well, let me ask y'all this. Would y'all say the quarterback of the future is on this team?
17: Stacey, I'm going to let you go first on this one.
16: I don't think so. I'm going to say, honestly, no.
6: Okay.
16: I'm going to say no. As much as I would like it to be, I don't think so.
17: And what I'm going to say is there is absolute 100% potential for Shador Sanders to be the quarterback of the future on this team. And with all due respect, Todd Monken inherited absolute chaos, toxicity, and a hot mess when he accepted the head coach position here in Cleveland, Ohio. He's got so much off the field shenanigans that he has to deal with. You know, you got a large block of fans that want to see Shador, right? He's trying to rebuild. Think about all of the offseason acquisitions just on the offensive line. And then the draft picks that we acquire, he's got to put pieces of the puzzle together. And we haven't even talked about the new defensive coordinator, Mr. Rudy Rutenberg, right? We haven't talked about the garbage that we saw in the first preseason game with Stacey.
16: I mean, garbage.
17: It was trash. So we're sitting there watching, and I'm just scratching my head like, look, I know this is preseason, but does anybody else know that they are
16: Is all our veteran players, though, that was out.
17: Right? So I think about, they brought on they created this position, right? The senior senior advisor with Dom Capers. Uh-huh. Stacey, come on, talk to me. Come on, please don't make me go.
16: I just asked somebody the other day, when did we get that position? Like, literally, I didn't even know we had it until, matter of fact, last week I was talking to some people. I was like, when did that position come? I didn't know. I'm a week out just knowing that we got that position.
17: I had heard about it a bit ago, right?
16: Not even a week. It was Wednesday night.
17: Yeah. We've got another new first-year, defensive coordinator, right? Another new coach. And I think about, listen, even if you think about like the offense. Todd Monken also has to add the play calling on top of it. You know he's calling the plays. He's got all of this stuff that he has to manage, right? When all the Browns had to do was just bring back Jim Schwartz, they could have been creative. They could have said, okay, listen, you know, we want Monken. Maybe there's an opportunity to create co-head, be creative. Right? Why trade Myles Garrett when you already know you are literally giving the offensive side of your team a complete techno-structural redesign? It's nothing but chaos here from an organizational perspective. And honestly, I'm feeling you with what your thoughts are on Todd Monken. You were there, you know, in the camp today. But I also feel like he is also trying to change the culture of this organization. If you look at his post-game press conference, right, and what he said, he's also trying to change the culture. And that includes taking control of the narrative with Cleveland sports media.
16: Well, let me say this. Let me

0: doing what he told to do. He is being puppeted by the puppet master that don't know, have a clue about football. Okay, he got money. He used to sell gas to truckers. Let's be clear. He was born with a silver spoon in his mouth. He got money. Until we get new ownership, that is not going to change the issue that we have. That's where it's all coming down from.
1: But I'm sorry for interrupting. So you feel like the owners have their hands in the cookie jar?
0: Absolutely.
1: Interesting.
0: The other thing is, I'm not in disagreement with Miles being gone. I watched Verse today. I see him taking the leadership that Miles did not have, from talking to his defense, dapping them up, trying to, you know, get some camaraderie. Our locker room was toxic. It's been toxic, and there has been nobody addressing it, and it's spilled out onto the field. I did see him today at least taking on some of that and trying to control it. Our coach before let that go over, and he said, I don't get into that. You know what I mean? And then, so that was spilling over into the onto the field. So I agree where Monken took on some of this and you trying to do all this, but sometimes you, as the head and the leader, you have to delegate.
1: Okay, so clarify for me when you say there was toxicity. Are you saying that, like, clarify what you're saying. Miles Garrett is gone, Jared Verse is here. What's the difference from what you've observed?
0: Well, I don't feel like, you know, Miles had took on any leadership that he wanted to be and was supposed to have as a captain, as the highest paid player in the locker room. I do see that from Jared. Well, I did see that today, and I see at least Jared Verse trying to take on some of that.
1: Okay, because respectfully, and I'm not, look, I'm hearing things too. For me, when I think about the impact of losing someone on your defensive line that drew at least two offensive linemen that helped a Mason Graham perhaps have a better year because so much attention had to be focused on Miles Garrett, right? And your other in your linebackers, right? Like a Carson, I always get tongue tied when I say this. Like, yes, thank you so much. It's going to be interesting for me to see as much of as is being characterized a leader as Jared Verse is, what the difference in terms of performance is going to be with the other players on the defensive line and those linebackers. Because what I saw on Saturday, and admittedly, there was a mix of veterans there. I mean, sister, the gaps were so large between the players, we could have driven an SUV through there, right? Huh. Like, I mean, it was just, I wonder, I watched the game two times. Just
0: so there's a difference for me in leadership and coaching. Some of this we have to say is coaching. Yes, we did lose a lot with Jim Schwartz. What do they have here? And then some of this is, did y'all come to play or no? Did you forget where he was?
2: I was just going to say, you know, preseason isn't taken very seriously. So, you know, we weren't going to see the best out of this team. I want to take it all the way back, though. Why do y'all think, and Stacey, I don't know if we ever talked about this, but why do y'all think Jim Schwartz was not chosen to lead this team? Why did Todd Monken, a first-year head coach at 60 years old, who's never coached in the league before, as opposed to Jim Schwartz, who's been a head coach in the league, why was Todd Monken picked over Jim Schwartz? Do we have any ideas about that?
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2: 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Zeke, what else we got for him?
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7: 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Ashy, same reason LeBron left Cleveland, because they didn't build.
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7: 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Because it's different when you're from where you're playing at. 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
17: And welcome back to the final segment of the Locker Room Readout here on the BGC Sports Network. As I shared with you all at the top of the program, we're going to change things up a little bit moving forward. And I'm happy to share with you time that I am spending on my dear friend Rachel Hill's show, Her in the Huddle. We're going to pick back up on the conversation in and around the Browns' decision to move with Todd Monken instead of the former defensive coach Jim Schwartz as the head coach.
18: Like, been there, done that, and you ruined it. You was not great as a head coach. You were great as a defensive coordinator. Now, did that play a factor in it? I don't think so. I know they had a bunch of rigmarole and hoops they needed to jump through for this coaching position. I don't know if Schwartz did all that. I don't know if Monken did all that. I don't know if this was handed to him, if he knew he was going to get it, if he was friends with. I don't know, honestly. I honestly don't know. That's something that I haven't even thought about. I just know that Jim Schwartz's head coaching record was not something that said that he should have been a head coach again. I just know his defensive record, for me, I would have loved for him to stay in a defensive position.
19: Yeah, I mean, for me, look, my perspective is when human beings react so emotionally about getting the no answer, as I understood that Jim Schwartz did, there was a lot of drama that day down the street in Berea, right?
20: He didn't take it well.
19: But I often find that when people react so emotionally in those circumstances where they're getting rejected or declined, it's because they had a good feeling or sense that they would get the opportunity, right? And so because of his head coaching background, that wasn't going to go over well. They want yes people.
10: I think he deserved a second chance to be a head coach. Paul DePodesta is gone, so he kind of handcuffed Andrew Berry. So when you see Andrew Berry making better draft picks, Paul DePodesta, we still don't really know what his job was, but he's not handy, you know, he's not handcuffing Andrew Berry anymore. So Andrew Berry has been able to make draft picks that have been effective last year, rookie of the year. And, you know, he's made draft picks that will be impactful this year, I believe. So I think, you know, getting rid of Paul DePodesta, or Paul DePodesta stepping down and taking a job elsewhere, earned Andrew Berry 2 years. Last year's draft picks and this year's draft picks have earned him time again. But, you know, when I think about it and I look at it, you're paying Deshaun Watson $46 million this year. You kind of got to start him, even if he doesn't play well. You know, unfortunately, he's been injury prone the past couple years. So, you know, you got to start him. He has to get rhythm with his receivers. He has to, you know, get back into game play, game speed, those things, because he's been gone for 2 years. So he has to get back into that. He has to get into timing and, you know, draw plays and running plays and bubble screens and all of that. So these are things that come with the game that he hasn't been able to do. So you're kind of locked in where you got to start him because you're paying so much money. And I believe that, I think if the Haslams had their pick, their money people, they would go with Sanders, but they're not. They also are paying somebody $46 million as well a year to quarterback. So I believe that, you know, Deshaun Watson is going to start, and then somehow you'll see Sanders come. But one of the things is, you know, with that being said, you want to win games as well. And I don't know if you're going to be able to win a bunch of games with Deshaun Watson. So that's one of the things, you know, from what I've seen or what we've seen in training camp or what we've heard, is that they both haven't played well. I'm sick of the Arch Manning talk. I don't think Arch Manning is great. I don't want him.
18: I don't know either.
10: No, we'll see what he looks like. We already saw what he looked like when he went against Ohio State. You know, Ohio State didn't blow them out or anything like that, number one versus number two. But Ohio State gets another crack at them again. And I've told y'all before, I always judge quarterbacks how they play against Ohio State. How he'll play against Ohio State in his home stadium, we'll see, because Ohio State is close, is as close to having professional NFL players as you can get. So we'll see how he does against those linebackers, against the linemen, against the secondary. We'll see how he does, and we'll have a little bit of an indicator about what type of player he's going to be this season. So, you know, I'm just looking at this like I always wanted Sanders to sit back and have the opportunity to learn kind of a situation with Aaron, like Aaron Rodgers had, you know, with Brett Favre, or, you know, how what Patrick Mahomes had behind Alex Smith. And you was hoping that Sanders would have the same opportunity behind Deshaun Watson. But we all know that they're just one injury away from the little man starting again. So with the Cleveland Browns, you know, if somebody doesn't block, there's an injury there, and we could be suiting up for them. You just never know.
19: I would agree with that. I'd love to see Shador just soak it up like a biscuit. You know, a little piece of gravy up in the corner on the bowl, your fork, your spoon can't get to, just like a biscuit, sopping up that time, observing. He's all, you can tell he checks his playbook, the one he wears on his wrist. He's always like, he's tuned in just to be a little more patient, especially in this new system with someone that I think knows how to call offensive plays. I'd like to see that too.
10: Yeah, but he used to call them plays for Lamar Jackson.
19: Mm-hmm. Yeah.
10: We don't got no Lamars on this team.
18: I don't know. Y'all, I'm just not sold on Todd Monken. It could be me.
19: Okay. No, it's real.
18: You know what I'm saying? I'm just not sold on him. You know, I'm just going to stay hopeful. I would love for us to be very much contenders. But I need to see two more preseason games.
10: Stay prayerful.
18: You see me in prayer motion, right?
10: Stay prayerful. Yeah, and it's hard, you know, because there were other candidates out there. You know, you look at the Rooney Rule, which is a bunch of bull. You know, there are other candidates out there that have, you know, been coaching. I just don't understand why they didn't make the natural transition to Jim Schwartz. I just don't understand that. You know, that will be one of the things that if this Todd Monken thing doesn't work out. You
18: and
10: know,
18: I'm gonna just be honest. I think that it was two stories told. I think it was one of those things that we was telling whoever we interviewed that they was keeping Schwartz as the defensive coordinator. And I think they was giving him the hope that he had a chance to be the coach, because there's no way that he would have been acting as crazy as he did and throwing shit, walking away and doing all that.
19: Allegedly.
18: And you never went and met with the new man and you just quit if you did not think that you could be the coach for the Cleveland Browns. You know what I mean? Like, when you really think about that, that's really what it seemed like, in my opinion. That's what it seemed like. Because everybody else knew that he had to stay on board to be the defensive coordinator. Meanwhile, he's still interviewing and thinking that he had a chance and going for the second interview.
19: Absolutely.
18: That's why I think it was two different stories being told the whole time.
19: Yeah, why put him through that? You know, Mike McDaniels, he withdrew, right? Mm-hmm. Remember? He's like, uh-uh. Right? He saw it, right? And this is, to me, the part that feels like it is more emotional, because when you have some people or a person in your ear saying something that maybe the public is not privy to, that makes you feel like, okay, all right, this is cool. I'm coming back for the second interview, right? It sort of implies that there was just some interest there. And that he felt that he was told that. And this, to me, Stacey, goes back to the decision making. And I am not an Andrew Berry fan at all. I have never been. This goes back to like Baker Mayfield days. Like I look at how the GM, don't know him personally, but the GM has moved, and it's like I'm seeing the same tendencies, right, flesh out now as it relates to the way that they're handling the decision to trade Myles Garrett, even though they said they were not going to, and this was the last two seasons.
10: Liars.
19: Right? Exactly. Straight up. Liars. Okay. And then now this back and forth with the quarterback.
18: But Miles wanted to go when they didn't keep
19: him. Yes, so they should have let him go when he said, I'm ready to go. But they didn't do
18: exactly,
19: that.
18: Exactly. But he had to sign off on it. And I was ready for him to go. He didn't want to be here. He had become a sore and just a headache anyway. Let him go for that. But I agree with you. But I think Dee Podesta was handcuffing a lot of stuff. I agree with you, Rachel, because he put this, you know, this old crazy interview process in place. Like, who is going to go through all this writing essays and all of this stuff?
19: This is how you know you got corporate people leading these organizations and not football people leading these organizations. It's a completely different game. New head coach and Todd Monken, and I ain't mad with his age, because the amount of experience and knowledge that he has cannot be taught. He is an intuitive style of head coach, and you need that instead of someone that's going to write the first 15 plays down on a script, and then, you know, you're moving the ball between the 30s, but when you get to the 30, you start doing weird stuff, right? That's not going to happen on Todd Monken's watch. So I think this is a great thing that at least, okay, Jim Schwartz is not here, but we're not starting with another head coach that came up through a team and he started off as the secretary of the Minnesota Vikings.
10: The video coordinator.
19: Oh, my gosh. Or a brand new head coach. Like, to me, this is forward progress for the Cleveland Browns.
18: I know we have to move on, but I have to ask you, ladies. So it hit the media yesterday that the possible chance of Za'Darius coming back. What are you ladies' thoughts on that?
19: Look what Dallas did with Von Miller. I mean, we need all the help we can get on that line. And I'm telling you, our linebacker core, I'm all for it. If he's in shape, come on.
10: Did he not have the best attitude when he was here?
18: So Rachel, I have already had this argument all day yesterday. And they're like, oh, well, we needed that. I agree with that. But this is the same person that retired in the middle of the season on Detroit, right?
10: Okay. Yeah.
18: And he left here when he was a head case when he was here. He had a bad attitude and he was talking all kinds of junk about us when he left. So I don't know. Like, yes, we do need the help and we need the veteran experience, but do we need it from him?
19: I think that anyone that comes into a Todd Monken system is going to be different than anyone even playing for Dan Campbell or the former regime. You remember, I don't know if you watched my kid's post-game presser, when he looked at the media and said, give me credit, at least the one challenge I think he called. He said, I got that bleep right. Give me credit for that. And he was letting the media know, no, you know, if you're going to call me out for the good things too. That energy, that type of leadership, that these players are going to respect Todd Monken, hands down.
10: I don't know, Sapphire. You know, once a cancer, always a cancer. And you said that this...
19: We're talking about Andrew Berry or... I'm sorry.
10: Za'Darius.
19: Oh, okay.
10: Za'Darius. I don't know if that's necessarily going to change. You know, one of the things is, you know, Todd Monken being a first-year head coach, maybe he feel like he can get that over on a first-year head coach because this person has never done it before. But, you know, we talked about there being a lot of toxicity in his locker room and stuff. And you kind of want to start over with fresh faces, fresh attitudes, players that believe in the system that you're trying to implement and things like that, because you want to get rid of the old and bring in the new and bring in new attitudes and get rid of that toxicity and those negative people from the locker room.
19: I hope you enjoyed today's show. More to come. And I want to take a moment to thank each and every one of you for making time to tune in and listen. And remember this. You do not have to be where you come from. You've been listening to the Locker Room Readout on the BGC Sports Network. 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
20: With your BGC Sports Network brief, I'm John James. It's the end of an era as the NFL officially ends the All-Star Game tradition after 75 years, officially eliminating the AFC-NFC Pro Bowl game and the flag football event that briefly replaced it. League executives and player reps acknowledged that an exhibition game right after the postseason makes little sense. Players consistently opted out to avoid injuries, leading to low effort and a lack of true competition. Under the new format, only the 88 originally selected players will earn the official Pro Bowl nod. No replacement players will be added. The NFL is now shifting entirely from staging an event to honoring elite performance. Selected players will still earn legacy recognition, uniform patches, and an invite to an in-person celebration in Los Angeles. With your BGC Sports Network brief, I'm John James.
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0: Football time is here, folks. Welcome, everyone, to the best sports show on the internet here on the BGC Sports Network. As we get ready now for football, don't forget this Friday, Crowley and Cedar Hill. Sam and I will have the call 7 o'clock from Longhorn Stadium as Crowley opens up the 2026 season. Before we get to college, Sam is joining me for this. Sam, you excited about, I guess, Coach Lynn going back to Cedar Hill?
1: Oh, I'm fired up. I'm excited for the kids. That when we were talking to them at Media Day, they seemed real excited. And if they believe, we're going to be there for them.
0: All right, here we go. Let's go the SEC. We're going to go schedules. Don't forget, later on in this show, we'll continue our preview in Class 5A down to Division II. We'll do that, and then we'll start on 4A next week. All right, Sam, Alabama, we're just going to do the first 4 weeks. East Carolina at home, a conference game at Kentucky, then home against Florida State, and then home against South Carolina. Your thoughts?
1: Well, I think Alabama is definitely got some pressure this year, and it's coming from within. I think the fan base is expecting Coach DeBoer to not get embarrassed against Indiana like they did last year. So I definitely think that they've got some pressure from within the fan base. But you kind of feel for Coach DeBoer because, you know, you're following the GOAT. You know, nobody wants to follow Bear Bryant or Coach Royal from Texas or anything like that. But, you know, their schedule kind of interests me. Having that SEC game early, going to Kentucky, that's not a place where you take lightly. And then I'm kind of excited for the Florida State game. Florida State kind of shocked the world last year and beat them down in Tallahassee, and it ended up being a really bad loss for Alabama because Florida State, you know, their season aged like milk, and so I think that Alabama is going to be looking for some revenge there. And then that South Carolina game, I know it's in Tuscaloosa, but South Carolina's coach is also kind of on the hot seat right now. So Lenora Sellers has historically given Alabama some problems. So I definitely think that Alabama's kind of got two good conference games, and then that Florida State, which, you know, kind of on their mind.
0: If Alabama starts out 4-0, are they back?
1: Absolutely not. You know just as well as I do, they've got a long season, especially when they've got Georgia, Tennessee, Texas A&M, LSU, and then the Iron Bowl against Auburn. Now, the Iron Bowl is at home, but you don't say they're back until they're holding the national championship trophy in Vegas.
0: All right, let's move to Arkansas. They have North Alabama at Fayetteville, then they go to Utah. They get Georgia at home and Tulsa at home. Your thoughts on the Razorbacks?
1: Yeah, first-year coach in Ryan Silverfield coming over from Missouri. Actually, former Crowley Eagle Brandon Ford, who graduated last year, ended up going to Arkansas, so we're excited for him. But looking at their schedule, you definitely got to win your give-me games, the North Alabama game and then the Tulsa game week four. And then going to Utah, that place is pretty rough to win it. Even they've got a first-year coach out there, but you know, if you can go 3-1 because you're not beating Georgia, I don't care that it's at home. If you're not beating Georgia, so if you can go 3-1 going into the Texas A&M game, Arkansas would be way ahead of expectations in year one of Ryan Silverfield.
0: And now, from now on, A&M and Arkansas will play at home sites. They don't play in Jerry's World anymore.
1: As they should. You're taking away a home game for both teams, and I mean, yeah, you've got a bunch of Aggies and Razorbacks in the Dallas-Fort Worth area, but you're taking away from the kids that don't live in Dallas, and you're also taking away a home game from season ticket holders.
0: All right, let's go to Auburn. They play Baylor in Atlanta, then Southern Miss at home, Florida at home, and Vanderbilt at home. So the last two games in September, conference games, but both are at Jordan-Hare.
1: Yeah, definitely first year for Alex Golish. Being a UNT student, I got to experience how good of a coach he is last year when South Florida came to town and then just tore us up. But I think it was a good hire by Auburn. They're needing some success because it's been a while since we talked about Auburn in a good light. The Baylor game, with it being in Atlanta, I think definitely a little bit of home cooking for the Tigers. They're looking to win that game as Baylor beat them in Waco last year. Southern Miss, you got to win your gimme games. And then Florida and Vanderbilt, I think, are going to be really good games for Auburn. Florida's got a first-year coach in John Summerall as well. He's coming from Tulane, so a little bit of the American Conference right there with the ex-South Florida coach and the ex-Tulane coach. I think Auburn's got to get that one to get the momentum rolling. And then Vandy, We don't know who's going to play quarterback for them. And if you don't have a quarterback in the SEC, it may be a long year for you.
0: And oh, by the way, after Vanderbilt, they go to Tennessee.
1: Well, we'll talk about Tennessee here in a minute, but I don't think that the Tennessee we've seen the last 3 or 4 years isn't going to be the Tennessee. And they got to go to Georgia, and they play LSU at home, and they've got to go to Ole Miss, and then the Iron Bowl against Alabama. So Auburn's got a pretty rough schedule, but you sign up for it when you play in the big leagues of college football.
0: All right, let's do Florida. They get Florida Atlantic at home, Campbell at home, then at Auburn, and then home against Ole Miss. So three out of their first four at the Swamp.
1: Don't be surprised if Florida starts 2-2. I know with a first-year coach, you got to get your guys. You know, Florida's still kind of got a little bit of Billy Napier PTSD. I think that if the Gators do – if they're worse than 2-2, then something went terribly wrong. You kind of got to win. And if you go 3-0 into that Ole Miss game at home, the Swamp's going to be rocking. But I think that you've got to win your gimme games. And if you can go into Auburn and beat them, that's even better.
0: Georgia has two scrimmages before they get going. Tennessee State at home. Well, it's true. Western Kentucky at home, at Arkansas, and then hosting Oklahoma.
1: Arguably, you could say they have three scrimmages.
0: Well, that's true.
1: Yeah, Georgia's just going to roll. I mean, it's called a money game for a reason. I mean, I love the HBCUs, but Tennessee State doesn't have a chance. Western Kentucky, I love their mascot. I love what they do with their helmets with Big Red every year. They don't have a chance either. Arkansas, I think it could be a game for the first 4 or 5 minutes until Georgia goes up 14-0, and you take the crowd out of it. You don't give them anything to believe, and then Arkansas is just going to be real quiet. I do think that Oklahoma game is the first four you kind of circle. Both teams have playoff intentions. Both teams made the playoffs last year. Oklahoma's got Mateer back. We'll talk about him when we get to them. But that's going to be a heavyweight fight, especially Coach Venables just got a 6-year extension. And there's some people in Austin that are doing backflips and celebrating because Coach Venables is 1-3 against Texas. Just looking at the rest of Georgia's schedule, you know, having to go to Alabama and Ole Miss and hosting Missouri at home. So, I mean, their schedule is kind of what it is. But don't be surprised if they have some trouble in South Carolina and Columbia late in the year. Just because South Carolina has been known to ruin a couple of seasons or two. So I think Georgia's schedule, they're going to roll. I mean, Alabama is going to be their roughest game, or Oklahoma, but they're not going to have any issues.
0: All right, Kentucky opens up with Youngstown State at home, then Alabama at home. They go to A&M and then get South Alabama at home. So they have two conference games in the middle of September.
1: Yeah, first-year coach Will Stein coming over from Oregon, the offensive coordinator under Dan Lanning for, you know, the last 3 or 4 years. You know, Kentucky's going to be the jack-in-the-box. You don't know what you're going to get. Definitely got to win your money games. South Alabama and Youngstown State, like we mentioned with Alabama, I don't think Kentucky's really got a chance. And then that A&M game, it's early in the year. It's going to be 105,000 whatever. And decides to pack in their stadium that day. But questions at A&M, which we'll talk about here in a second. If Kentucky can keep it close, even if they don't win the game, I think that's a win. You're going on the road to a very hostile environment, top 10 team in the middle of September. I think that if you can, you know, keep it close, don't get blown out, I think that that's a win, especially for that first-year coach.
0: What if Kentucky can beat A&M?
1: A lot of things are going to have to go wrong for A&M, and Kentucky's going to have to do a lot of things right. And I just don't see that. I think that A&M is going to just out-athlete Marshall Reed. He's, you know, third-year quarterback, but we'll talk about him when we get to A&M.
0: All right, LSU, Clemson at home, Louisiana Tech at home, their scrimmage at Ole Miss. Lane Kiffin goes back to Ole Miss, and then A&M at home.
1: Yeah, that third game, they're going to bring in the Mississippi National Guard for that. Lane Kiffin, it's going to be worse than when he went back to Tennessee. But I'm interested in that Clemson game. Have we seen the last of the Clemson dynasty? I know that they haven't won they haven't been to a national title here in about 4 or 5 years. But is Dabo on his last leg? If Clemson goes into LSU and loses by 3 or 4 touchdowns, they're going to be calling for Dabo's head before the plane even gets landed back in Clemson, South Carolina. Your money game against Louisiana Tech, not worried about. LSU-Ole Miss game is going to be nuts. The environment, college game day announced that they were going to go there. Just, I don't know. Like, that's one of those games as a college football fan that you're going to be excited about. And then that A&M game, regardless if they win the Ole Miss game, you're going to have a top 10 team coming into Baton Rouge, who last year they came into Baton Rouge and embarrassed you. It looked like an A&M home game halfway through the fourth quarter. And LSU hasn't been able to beat A&M here in I think it's 3 years. So definitely those are two heavyweight fights that you've got to at worst split. You're expected to win, but you're expected to win at least one of them. I would say you're more expected to win the A&M game just because you're at home, but you can't lose both of them, because if you've got two losses going into October, you've still got to play Alabama, you still have to play Texas, and you still have to play Tennessee. I think that if Lane's got two losses going into October, then some people may be calling for his head on a platter.
0: Should they be calling Les Miles to come back?
1: Absolutely not.
0: All right, Ole Miss plays Louisville in Nashville, home against Charlotte, home against LSU, then at the Swamp.
1: Yeah, Ole Miss at worst needs to be 3-1. The Louisville game in Nashville, yeah, whatever. I'm not really, unless Louisville just comes out swinging, I'm not really expecting a whole lot. You win your money game against Charlotte. The LSU game, good Lord. Oxford's going to burn regardless if they win or lose. And then Florida, yeah, at worst, you have to start 3-1, because then you still have to play Texas, Georgia, OU, and then the Egg Bowl against Mississippi State.
0: All right, speaking of Mississippi State, Louisiana Monroe at home, at Minnesota, at South Carolina, then Missouri at home.
1: Yeah, I don't see if Mississippi State starts 3-1 going into that Alabama game, they're gonna have quite a bit of momentum. You've got to win your money game against Louisiana Monroe. If you can go up to a severely underrated environment in Minnesota and come out of there with a win for the SEC, so all the Big Ten fans can shut up about being the best conference, because they're not. If you go into that South Carolina game 2-0, I think that some of that confidence from and momentum may get you over the edge. And then having Missouri at home, having the 50,000 cowbells behind you, I definitely think could lead Mississippi State's favor. But I could also see a world where they start 1-3. So it's just going to depend on the product that they put on the field and going into a tough environment, two tough environments, and being able to play your best football when your best is needed. Because even after Missouri, you got to play Alabama, you play Oklahoma, Texas, and then the Magnolia Bowl at the end of the year.
0: All right, Missouri,
1: Or not the
0: Arkansas,
1: Magnolia Bowl, the Egg Bowl. I'm
0: Egg
1: sorry. The
0: Bowl.
1: Magnolia Bowl is LSU and Ole Miss.
0: Missouri, Arkansas, Pine Bluff, Kansas, the Border War, at Kansas, home against Troy, then at Mississippi State. So they only have one conference game in September.
1: Yeah, Missouri, kind of getting your money games out of the way. That Kansas game, oh my goodness, some of the war stories that I've heard about that game, back before Missouri decided to go to the SEC. I definitely think that that rivalry is good. All rivalries are good for college football. I'm sick and tired of hearing, oh, they're not in our conference, or we're too good to play them, or yet, or we're going to ruin a 100-year-old rivalry just because another team went to another conference. I'm talking to you, Oklahoma State and Oklahoma. Talking to you, USC, Notre Dame, and among other things. I just think that with Missouri's schedule, it wouldn't surprise me if they started 4-0, but all four games are easily winnable for them, even going to Mississippi State. They've played in hostile environments before, and then even that Florida game, there could be a world where Missouri's undefeated going into that A&M game in October. So I think that if Missouri just takes care of business, and Drinkwitz has got them rolling up there, not necessarily a playoff team, 9-3, 8-4, but that's nothing to be ashamed of, especially if they can get their running back back, who had some off-season issues with his health. I don't know if we can mention it. You have to edit this out, but he got shot, and so Coach Drinkwitz has been kind of open about we're trying to get him back healthy, and we're trying to get him to where he can play, because being shot is not fun, so I've heard. So if Daryl has to edit that out, then he could edit it out. But yeah, I could see Missouri starting undefeated going into the A&M game.
0: All right, let's take a break. And when we come back, we'll finish up the SEC with OU, South Carolina, Tennessee, the Horns, A&M, and Vanderbilt. 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You're on the BGC Sports Network. 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
7: 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You was in the building. What was your reaction? What was your feeling at that point? Like, was it jumping off the bridge? You know, suicide? I mean, talk to me, man. Like, what's good?
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0: And welcome back to the best sports show on the internet. Let's now jump into Oklahoma. They play UTEP at home, go to Michigan, to the Big House, scrimmage New Mexico, and then go to Georgia.
1: Yeah, I definitely think OU's got to start the year, you know, at worst 3-1. That Michigan game, Michigan's going to have 100,000 people. They've got a brand new coach, even though he's been at Utah for the last 20 years, and then, you know, Bryce Underwood. But I think OU's definitely going to have the talent and the experience to win that game. And then the Georgia game, I don't expect Oklahoma to win that game, but it wouldn't surprise me if they did. And then having the bye week before Texas, and I hope that Red River is actually competitive this year.
0: South Carolina gets Kent State at home, Townsend at home, Mississippi State at home before they go to Alabama. So, and then they get Kentucky at home. So four out of their first five are at Columbia.
1: Yeah, I definitely think that with South Carolina, you've got to win your guarantees. With them having so many money games, or you're calling scrimmages, and then, you know, the Mississippi State game, they've got to go into that Alabama game 3-0. I think that, you know, the momentum that you carry from week to week, and then being able to play Alabama close the last couple of years, you know, but not being able to get it done, I think this may be the year that South Carolina finally gets it done.
0: Do you think if Alabama loses to South Carolina, they're all back on the hot seat again?
1: I think according to the Alabama fans, if they don't win a national championship, someone wants to win the Powerball lottery and then give all the money to buy out Coach DeBoer.
0: Yeah.
1: But I think they're just so used to what Coach Saban was able to do. I think that you've got to still give him some grace, even coming off a playoff appearance last year.
0: All right, Tennessee hosts Furman at home. Go to Atlanta to play Georgia Tech. Kennesaw State at home, and then Texas at home, and then Auburn at home before they go to Arkansas.
1: Yeah, I think that I'm kind of excited about that Georgia Tech game. Coach Brent Key at Georgia Tech has made that program relevant with Haynes King moving on. It's interesting to see who Georgia Tech's going to have at quarterback. And I hate that game's at Mercedes-Benz. I wish that game was at Georgia Tech, taking away taking away actual home games from Georgia Tech isn't something that I like to see. I don't like to see neutral side games unless it's a rivalry game that's been there for 100 years. And then Kennesaw State, I'm expecting Tennessee to win that game. And then I think Texas is going to come into Knoxville just because of Tennessee's lack of a quarterback. I don't think you can have a fully developed quarterback in the first 3 weeks of the year. So I think that with Texas's stout defense and high-flying offense, I think that they're going to go into Knoxville and beat them. And then Auburn, you've got to beat them, especially when you're playing them at home. And then a place where you've struggled with Arkansas, going to Fayetteville, you've got to win that. And then going into the third Saturday in October. And I'm excited about the third Saturday in October as they announced that they're both teams are going to be wearing their home uniforms. They used to do that back in the 70s and stuff. So I'm really excited for that, bringing some of that real tradition back to the SEC.
0: All right, let's talk about the Horns, the national champions this year. Texas State at home, Ohio State at home, UTSA at home, go to Tennessee, week off, and then beat Oklahoma.
1: You didn't know the future national champions are in Denton, Texas? We're spreading the good news.
0: Okay. The national champions are in Commerce, but we won't get into that. So,
1: you're one double A fraud.
0: There you go. Go ahead.
1: Okay. You've got to beat Texas State, no question. And then, this is the third year in a row you're playing Ohio State. You've lost 2 years in a row to them. I think it's kind of put up or shut up time. Even if you do lose the game, it's not the end of the world, but you kind of have to win that game almost for pride. You know, slaughter UTSA. And then go into Rocky Top in a very hostile environment and come out with a win. Texas hasn't played Tennessee at all since they've been in the SEC. So I think that it's going to be a good matchup. And then Red River, I hope it's more competitive than what it's been. As much as I like beating Oklahoma, I want it to be a good game. You know, I do like blowing them out, but it gets to a point where you want it to be competitive, because it is a really good rivalry. And then with the momentum from, you know, if you can beat Tennessee and beat Oklahoma going through the rest of your SEC schedule, going on the road for LSU and then going on the road to play A&M. We'll talk about them here in a second.
0: All right, let's talk about the Aggies. They play Missouri State at home, Arizona State at home. That could be tough. College Station at home. Then they go to LSU.
1: College Station at home.
0: Or Kentucky at home, excuse me. So it's Missouri State, Arizona State, Kentucky, and then LSU.
1: Yeah, you have to go into that LSU game 3-0. You've got a cupcake in Missouri State. Arizona State, if someone's going to do it, it's going to be Coach Dillingham at Arizona State. And then, you know, Kentucky coming into a top 10 environment. I definitely think it's kind of Marshall Reed's year to prove that he's an actual good quarterback. I think since, you know, he's great against competition that's lesser than what A&M needs to have. But then you can't go into the like how they did last year. You can't throw three picks against Miami, and you can't throw a couple of picks against Texas. It's time for Marshall Reed to take that next step if he truly wants to be an NFL quarterback, because they've had questions about his arm strength. They've had questions about his decision-making. I definitely think with A&M's schedule, and even looking past with the LSU, you've got to go win that game. They did last year, but I think this year's LSU team's a little bit different. Playing Arkansas at home and then Missouri and then going to Alabama, that's going to be a big test for them. And then Tennessee at home, which they've confirmed is the blackout game. And then going to Norman to play Oklahoma for the first time since OU joined the SEC. And then playing Big Brother at home to end the year. I think A&M's going to be tested and they're going to be hunting for one of those playoff spots. So I think they're going to win the SEC. No. But I think that they're going to be really competitive. Last year, they were a win away from going to Atlanta if they would have beaten Texas. And also the year before, if they would have won, they actually would have gone to Atlanta, but losing to Texas. So I definitely think A&M's on the doorstep. It's all about if their quarterback can go kick it down for them, because they're always going to have an elite defense. Mike Elko, as much as I like to talk trash about it, he is a really good defensive coach. And A&M's always been a problem on defense since he's been there. And even historically with the Wrecking Crew and with some of the kind of historic, you know, Southwest Conference defenses that they had, I think that if you're going to go to the promised land, Marshall Reed's got to be the one to take you.
0: Okay, got about less than 2 minutes. Let's talk about Vanderbilt, Austin Peay at home, Delaware at home, North Carolina State at home, and then they go to Auburn.
1: Yeah, they've got to go into Auburn undefeated. I don't think that there's a world where you don't go into Auburn undefeated unless NC State's going to get you. But they've got some quarterback questions. I know Diego Pavia can't sue for his 19th year of eligibility like he's been doing. But I think it's all about, like I mentioned, who's playing quarterback for him. And then if they're able to start 3-0, if they go into Auburn and go get a win, they're going into the Georgia game, you know, 5-0. I think that with those Vanderbilt teams, they never had the belief that they could do it. But now with what Coach Lee has done, an incredible turnaround. I'm surprised no one's come and poached him yet from Vanderbilt. I think that the success that they've had with Pavia and crew could only lead to the potential to have more success this year, because they've won the big game. They've beaten Alabama. They've upset a whole bunch of people. So I don't think it's an upset anymore. I think it's an expectation that they've set for themselves.
0: All right, that's the SEC. Sam, it should be a fun football season again. Join Sam and I this Friday night. Crowley and Cedar Hill at Longhorn Stadium. Kickoff is set for 7 o'clock. Should be a fun year. If you'd like to advertise for Crowley football or athletics, give us a call at 214-776-2544. Sam, you got about 20 seconds. Who wins the SEC?
1: I think it's going to be between Georgia, Texas, and who else? Georgia, Texas, Alabama, OU, A&M. I think it's going to be between those five.
0: All right, let's continue our high school preview as we are less than 1 week away. Don't forget this Friday it will be Crowley and Cedar Hill, 7 o'clock at Longhorn Stadium. Still have time to sponsor football if you want to. 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That's 214-776-2544. We'd love to have you on board for all the Crowley games. All right, let's go to District 35A Division 2, where Argyle is picked to win it, followed by Lovejoy, Colleyville Heritage, The Colony, Grapevine, Eagle Mountain, and Nevada Community. Now, Argyle last year went 12-2, went to the regional finalists. Expect the Eagles to be the favorites in Region 1, which has become the norm under Coach Todd Rogers, who is 269-47 in 23 seasons at Argyle. Julian Caldwell is their stud wide receiver. He had 94 catches for 1,737 yards last year. He is a national level recruit and is drawing plenty of attention. Ake O'Neill, 31 catches for 335 yards last year. Quarterback will be Haynes Hakeney, threw for over 3,000 yards last year and 37 touchdown passes. He moves in from Prosper Walnut Grove and should settle nicely in leading the Eagle offense. Lucas Lovejoy under Todd Dodge. The Leopards fell to 6-5 last year with a relatively young team. The offense should be good by the return of Colin Rayo, 6'3", 185-pound, runs a 4.5. 10 catches for 200 yards last year. He missed most of the season with the injury. If he returns to form, look out for the Leopards. They could be real good. Defensively, they've got to get a little bit better. Brock Hurtwick will lead the way on the defensive line, 6'2", 215 pounds, and runs a 4.8. Quarterback, Nixon Slaughter, 6'3", 195 pounds for Lucas Lovejoy. Colleyville Heritage. The Panthers last year went 7-4 under Jerry Edwards. He believes his team can get back into the district title contention with a deep group of wide receivers to return. They do have a bunch of them. Lucas Sunwell, 6'1", 170 is one. Quarterback, don't know right now, could be Lane Vargas, 5'10", 165 pounds. Coach Edwards says the defensive line will anchor the defense, which graduated five starters from last year for Colleyville Heritage. Colony Cougars last year went 4-6, should be back in the playoff contention this year. The offensive line will be big with the return of Kevin Ilwu, 6'4", 305 pounds. He will protect quarterback Jalen Gaines, 6', 170 pounds, threw for 1,900 yards last year and 19 touchdowns. He also ran for 322 yards. Colony could be good this year. If they can get off to a fast start, they got a chance to make some noise. Grapevine, the Mustangs, they are celebrating what is a special year. 30 years ago, the 1996 team won the state championship, and now they will celebrate it this year. Last year, they went 1-9. The Mustangs have lost 19 out of their last 20 games, but Ryan Smith believes the team can challenge for a playoff spot this year in two. The defense, though, has only four starters, but there are some quality people there. They went 0-8 in district last year. On offense, they have nine returners, so hopefully the offense can get it going for the Mustangs. Eagle Mountain, the Knights last year, not a bad season, 8-4. They made two division jumps to UIL realignment since going from 4A Division 2. Now they're up all the way to 5A Division 2. They'll expect some growing pains early, but Coach Mullins thinks they have a chance. They have three returning starters on offense, two on defense. Again, they were area finalists last year. We'll see just how good the Knights are now that they're kind of settling in and playing a varsity football. Avon Boland, a wide receiver, is back. 5'9", 150 pounds, soaking wet, runs a 4.7, but he runs good routes, and he can catch the ball. Also, the top juniors quarterback, Isaiah Wade, 5'11", and 170 for Eagle Mountain. And finally, Nevada Community, the Braves. Last year went 1-9. The Braves will make the jump to Class 5A in Adam Arteaga's second season. The good news for the Braves is 17 starters returned for their second season in their new system. Got a lot of good players. Cash Elson is a wide receiver. Running back Rante Wilson, 5'10", 175 pounds. Quarterback will be Grayson Callaway, 5'10", 170 pounds. He threw for 1,900 yards last year and 13 touchdowns for the Braves. So, again, 3-5A Division II looks like this. Argyle, Lucas Lovejoy, Colleyville Heritage, The Colony, Grapevine, Eagle Mountain, and Nevada Community. Class 4A Division II, it will be Anna, Salina, Frisco, Panther Creek, Frisco Emerson, Denison, Prosper Richland, Frisco Memorial, and Frisco Independence. So the Coyotes last year went 10-3 under Seth Parr. This is going to be good. And adjusted real well to Class 5A with consecutive trips to the third-round playoffs. And if the defense can mature, no doubt the Coyotes will be in contention.

0: eight semifinalists. They've got a not many returning. That's what's upsetting. Two only on offense. No starters returning on defense. But Salina is Salina. Running back Evan Keane rushed for 1,000 yards last year and 15 touchdowns. He also caught eight passes out of the backfield for 110 yards. So we'll have to see just how good Salina can be, again, with no starters returning on defense. Frisco Panther Creek, the Panthers under Clint Surrett, last year went 9-3. District went 4-2. They make a move to Class 5A after going toe-to-toe with the best 4A programs the past two seasons. New faces from an 8-2 JV team will be asked to step up early in key roles. Justin Warren, defensive end. He is ferocious, weighs 6'1", is 6'1", 215 pounds. Also wide receiver, Sakura Cooper, 6'1", 185. He also plays in the secondary, so we'll see how good Panther Creek can do. They got a lot of young faces, though, so they'll have to grow up quick. Frisco High, the Raccoons, went 6-4 last year. They were able to get back into the playoffs after a tough Division I district just a year ago. The Raccoons dropped to Division II, but Coach Jeff Harbert says the quality of competition did not drop off. Brandon Lacey is their stud running back, rushed for over 500 yards last year and eight touchdowns. Lowry Asset is a wide receiver, caught 24 passes for 523 yards and eight touchdowns. And quarterback, right now it's in the air, but looks like Brandon Bounds will get the start. 17 for 274 yards passing last year, so we'll see what he does. Frisco Emerson, let's talk a little bit about the Mavericks, who went 5-5 last year. The Mavericks missed the playoffs for the first time in school history, but Coach Ellis believes his veteran ball club is primed to get back into the postseason. The offensive skill talent is solid. Leading the way is Anthony Randall at running back. 6'1", 180, runs a 4.8. He rushed for 333 yards last year and two touchdowns. Jason Wooden is their stud wide receiver. Caught 211 yards last year, two touchdowns. Defense, though, is going to have to get a lot better. They got to put more pressure on the quarterback if the Mavericks of Emerson is expected to do well. The Denison Yellow Jackets. Denison last year went 4-5. Coach Brian Lilly returns to his hometown after a stint head coach in Tennessee, and he inherits a team that is excited about 15 starters back, a strong sophomore class, and they open up with Sherman, the battle of the axe. That is always big. We'll have to see just how good Denison is. They're 6 on offense and 9 on defense for starters. For the Yellow Jackets, they have 22 people returning. Tight end is Gavin Mandrill, 6'6", 220 pounds. He can jump, runs a 4.7, caught two touchdown passes last year. He also caught passes for 502 yards. Denison, though, has got to get off to a good start after they beat Sherman in this 2026 season. So when we come back, we'll look at the 7, 8, and 9 of District 4-5A Division II. Again, Crowley and Cedar Hill this Friday night, 7 o'clock at Longhorn Stadium. We're back on. Should be a fun, fun season. Can't wait. If you'd like to sponsor, 214-776-2544, 214-776-2544. Coming right back.
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3: 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So what are they saying? Saying 16 teams from 12? 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Now what do you want to go to? Because the debate is on, it's possibly 20 teams? Are you kidding me?
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4: 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I mean, it's real simple. I think their first playoff game is Thanksgiving weekend.
1: Hold up.
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8: 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Again, there's still time to sponsor Crowley Football or Crowley Athletics. 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Let's continue with District 4-5A Division II, the Richland Raiders. Last year, this will be their first varsity season. Richland Prospers ISD 4th High School brings its first UIL season after going 3-7 in an outlaw schedule. Kenneth Gilchrist is the coach. Wide receiver is Donovan Ross. Running back is Nicole Stewart. Jeremy Sharp is also a linebacker. Going to have to see what happens. They're going to be a team that nobody wants to get preparing for. Once you get into this schedule, we'll have to see what they do. But again, their first year, we wish them all the luck in the world for Richland. But it's going to be tough for a while. And, you hate it for the seniors of this bunch that have transferred over. But we'll see just what happens to Richland. Frisco Memorial, let's talk about the Warriors. Last year went 3-7. The Warriors will look at a veteran offensive to lead the charge in Jeff Jackson's squad. Seeks their first winning season and playoff appearance in school history. Some of their players to watch is linebacker Jose Ramos. Also wide receiver Landon Deet, 5'11", 200 pounds. Also A.J. Warren. Quarterback will be Patrick Fallon this year. We'll have to see what the Warriors do. They're going to have to get off to a quick start, and they've got to tackle better. They didn't tackle very well last year, and that's why they went 3-7. And the Knights of Independence, 0-10. Better days could be ahead for the Knights as they have just won 3 games in the past 3 years. Nick Stokes is the head coach. He says, we've got a lot of guys with a lot of experience from a year ago. Our schedule is tough, but our varsity experience will help, says Stokes, who says numbers in the football program are starting to get on the upswing. Javian Thompson, wide receiver, 6'1", 170 pounds, caught 15 balls last year for 243 yards and a score. He also, on defense, had 70 tackles and 2 interceptions, so he will be the leader. Tristan Wade, also a wide receiver for the Knights, along with Jeremy Thompson. Quarterback will be Jack O'Connor, 6'1", and 170 pounds, so we'll see what Independence does. So, 4-5A Division II looks like this. Anna, Salina, Frisco, Panther Creek, Frisco High, Frisco Emerson, Denison, Prosper Richland, Frisco Memorial, and Frisco Independence. Let's go to DISD, Class 5-5A Division II. South Oak Cliff, yeah. Then Mesquite Poteet, Woodrow Wilson, Samuel, Seagaville, Hillcrest, Molina, Adamson, and Thomas Jefferson. Yeah, let's talk about South Oak Cliff. State champion, 15-1. What a season it was last year. The Golden Bears, who have won their third state title in 5 seasons, have got a chance for the best Texas team a year ago, but a stellar senior class has graduated. South Oak Cliff, they proved to be reloaded, and that's what is expected from all the new faces. Tell you what, though, these guys are loaded. Brian Swanson, listen to this, 6'6 on the offensive line, 310 pounds. Ow. Oh, quarterback will be Jaden Williams this year, linebacker Cody Smith, and also Isaiah Udom. As a defensive back. Sock is loaded. We will see just how good they are. Their schedule is just monstrous. Wow, Sock could win it again. I mean, they are that good. Poteet, the Pirates out of Mesquite, picked second. They went 3-7 last year. Poteet is ready for a major leap forward in 2026 as coach Terrence Orr enters his second season at the helm. The biggest reason for hope is the Pirates played a lot of sophomores last year. Experience combined with a full off-season system will be the keys. Jaden Wines, wide receiver, will lead the way. On defense, it'll be Jacob Pillard. Quarterback will be Isaiah Hall. Top juniors, Brandon Crawford, 6'2", 290 on the offensive line, and Jaden Connor, 5'7", 150. So we'll see how good Poteet can be in Coach Orr's second year. They return five starters on offense and seven on defense. Woodrow Wilson, the Wildcats, went 5-6 last year after taking over in mid-April. Kalen Kincaid was able to guide the Wildcats back to the playoffs. He's hopeful that seven returning starters on both sides of the ball will help. Quarterback will be Reed Kirkland, 6 foot, 165 pounds, threw for 1,000 yards last year and 15 touchdowns. He will pilot the Wildcat RPO offense, second year in the scheme, so he should be better. His main target is Will Holbrook, 5'7", 160, runs a 4.5, caught 19 passes for 439 yards last year and also ran back a couple of kicks. So we'll see just how good Woodrow Wilson. Spartans out of Samuel. Michael Johnson is the head coach. They were a hard-luck fifth-place team, but they did finish 7-3. They've got nine starters on offense and defense back, so Samuel's got a chance this year. Johnson believes in year two his team is ready to contend for the playoffs and maybe a district title and challenge South Oak Cliff. Defensive back Michael Johnson will leave the defense, 5'10", 170 pounds. He had 56 tackles last year and one interception. Javavian Perry is the running back. We'll see just how good he is. He's a bruiser, but he can also fly, runs a 4.5. We'll see about Samuel and how they do this year with the Spartans. Seagoville, the Dragons, pick number 5. Seagoville last year went 5-6. The Dragons have made the playoffs the last 3 years. Gordon Booker believes that Seagoville is poised for another playoff campaign with 21 Lettermen returning. That's not bad, folks. Nine starters on offense, four on defense. Colin Williams will be the quarterback, threw for 527 yards last year. He also missed half the season with an injury. James Roberts, 23 catches, 314 yards, is very explosive, and he will be the top target. A lot of questions on defense, their talent, but lack of experience, says Coach Booker. Hillcrest, the Panthers, went 6-5 last year. They've posted back-to-back winning seasons. And Adrian Medici's first two seasons at the helm. Now he'll look to take that next step this year as 13 starters returned, 7 on offense, 6 on defense. They also have 17 Lettermen returning back. Jaden Harris is the running back, 5'7", 170. Also Zion King on defense. And also Luis Montoya will lead the defensive line for the Panthers. Molina, the Jaguars last year went 0-10. It was a tough season last year, but the Jaguars, who have battled through a winless campaign, there is some hope on the horizon as Coach Bruner's squad moves down to Class 5A Division II. Jose Garcia saw a lot of playing time last year as a freshman, so we'll see what he does this year. 6 foot, 205 pounds, runs a 4.8. On the defense, Ryan Andrew Ammon will anchor that defense. Molina's got a little bit of speed, but again, they're going to have to get some wins early and build confidence. Adamson, the Leopards last year went 2-8. Coach Urbina has an increased overall numbers in the program, and having full varsity teams for the first time will help pay off for Adamson this year. David Jeremy is the wide receiver, 22 catches, 354 yards, and 5 scores. Is a dynamic playmaker who can take a short pass and go long. We'll see just how good they are, but again, everybody's continuing with South Oak Cliff. And Thomas Jefferson, Coach Estes, 1-9 last year. They do have six starters on both sides of the ball coming back. Going to run the wing T offense, which believes will be a great fit for their running back, Arian Olivia, 785 pounds. He's got great power, 5 touchdowns. Defense has got to play better. They gave up too many points late in ball games, so we'll see about Thomas Jefferson. But how about that, going to the wing I and the wing T offense? That's a tough offense to run, especially when you haven't seen it before. So Class 5A Division II, District 5, South Oak Cliff, Mesquite Poteet, Woodrow Wilson, Samuel, Seagoville, Hillcrest, Molina, Adamson, and Thomas Jefferson. Class 6-5A Division 2, Terrell, Texas High out of Texarkana, Mount Pleasant, Marshall, Nacogdoches, White House, Hallsville, and Greenville as we go out to East Texas. Let's talk about those Terrell Tigers. Regional semifinal, 12-1 last year for the Terrell Tigers under Marvin Sedbury Jr. After knocking on the door three seasons, 7-7-6, the Tigers broke through with a dozen victories. Losing every starter on offense and defense could hurt, but they are going to run a wing T offense that averages about 53 points a game, so you have to play sound defense. Running the offense will be Julian Ashley, 5'7", 170 pounds. Quarterback will be Nolan Hall, who threw for 1,400 yards last year. He also had four rushing touchdowns. How about this? He was not sacked last year at all. That tells me that their offensive line is real good, and Terrell's a team to be a force with. Texas High, the Tigers, went 10-2 last year. Graduation took a heavy toll on Texas High, especially when it comes to playmakers, but don't expect a program that has won at least 11 games in five of the Pac season to stay down long. The JV went 9-1 last year, so reinforcements should arrive quickly for Texas High. Mount Pleasant, let's talk about those Mount Pleasant Tigers. They went 5-7 last year. Running the ball and stopping the runs are absolute must if you want to compete in East Texas. The Tigers should be able to do both. Six returning on offense, eight on defense. Nehemiah Savage will anchor the defensive line, along with Lincoln Dyke as linebacker for Mount Pleasant. Offensively, they're going to have to put some points on the board. JV last year only lost one game, so we'll see how good Mount Pleasant is, but they've got to get off to a good start. Marshall Mavericks last year went 8-3. The top priority for the Mavs is replacing a quarterback who played in 35 games and had 24 wins. Expect running backs all over the place to carry the ball, starting with Denine Montgomery, 856 yards and 11 touchdowns. He will carry the load until they get a good quarterback. Also in there, Natavian Johnson on the defensive line, 6'2", 200 pounds. He can tackle. He had eight sacks last year, along with his partner, Doug Williams. So we'll see just how good Marshall can be. Nacogdoches, the Dragons, went 6-5 last year. First-year head coach Jay Brown, who's been at the school since 2019, expects to see competitive fire in the Dragons this year after a quick playoff exit. He loves the prospects on defense, but the offense has some key people to replace. Running back will be R.J. Whitaker. He ran for 927 yards last year. He also caught the ball for 187 yards and seven touchdowns. On defense, Caden Bruden-Thomas will lead the way, 6 foot, 290 runs, a 5-1 for Nacogdoches. White House, the Wildcats last year went 2-8. New head coach Brett Gilchrist inherits a program that has seen its win totals drop in the last three seasons. To start, he wants them to be competitive in all games that they should win. They also need a better offseason, which hopefully they had. The former Frisco Lone Star OC coached in a state title game a year ago, so he knows how to get points on the board. He's only got five on offense, six on defense coming back. On offense, looks like it's going to be JoJo Adams. He is just an athlete. Caught the ball 320 yards last year and three touchdowns, and also rushed for 140 yards for White House. Hallsville, the Bobcats went 3-7 last year. A lot of sophomores played last year, so that will help the Bobcats this year. The youngsters are a year older and bigger, stronger and faster, and very hungry. Quarterback this year, going to be a question mark, but it looks like it's going to be Caden Wallace who will lead the way. But again, he will have competition for his job. Latrivian McElroy will lead the defense at linebacker, 6'2", 200 pounds for Hallsville. They got to get off to a better start than they did last year. And finally, the Greenville Lions, 0-10. Since going 6-5 and earning a playoff trip back in 2019, the Lions have fallen on hard times, winning 12 games in the last five seasons. Moving to a brutal East Texas district with Terrell, Texas High, and Marshall won't boost the Lions' confidence they needed. But we'll see a ton of talent return. Bravian Colbert, a wide receiver for Greenville. He is also a linebacker. Zayden Armstrong-Teeters, 5'10", 205 pounds. Quarterback will be Phoenix Rodriguez. So we'll see how good Greenville will be. So in 6-5A Division II, Terrell, Texas High, Mount Pleasant, Marshall, Nacogdoches, White House, Hallsville, and Greenville. 7-5A Division II, Midlothian Heritage, Mansfield Timberview, Seguin, Ennis, Burleson, Joshua, Corsicana, and Everman. The Heritage Jaguars last year went 9-4. Consistency is the key for the Jaguars. They've made the playoffs every season since starting football in 2016. Graduation took its toll, but a 7-3 JV squad should help. Mansfield Timberview, the Wolves. The Wolves expect to be one of the state's most improved teams last year. They went 7-4. Braylon Barnett is their stud wide receiver. 54 catches, 783 yards. The thing they have to do is tackle better. Arlington Seguin, who Crowley scrimmaged last week, the Cougars went 7-4. They've been able to slip into the playoffs on the final week of the season the last 2 years. The staff is hoping that doesn't have to happen this year as they get it going. Offensive line will be led by Braylon Johnson, 6'3 and 305. Ennis Lions, Don Drake led them to a 7-5 season after spending a year in the athletic director's role. The Lions will lead on a veteran defensive early with just one or two starters coming back on offense. Burleson Elks went 4-6 last year, posted their second straight 4-6, but what could have been a year as the Elks dropped several close games. Coach Tanner says in his third year they've got to get more competitive. As has traditionally been the case, Burleson will face a strong group in the trenches, and they will have to have some wins early in order to compete. The next three are Joshua, Corsicana, and Everman. Joshua last year did go 4-5. They've won 9 games in the past 2 seasons, but had their best run in 30 years. Now they need a playoff run for the Owls. Corsicana, the Tigers last year went 5-5. They made strides a year ago. Let's see if they can get over the hump. And finally, the Everman Bulldogs. Last year, they went 1-9. So it's Heritage, Timberview, Seguin, Ennis, Burleson, Joshua, Corsicana, and Everman. Next week, we will start our Class 4A bunch and tell you about what's going on there. This is the best sports show on the internet. Don't forget Crowley and Cedar Hill coming up Friday night, 7 o'clock. We hope everybody has a great, great season in 2026, and we look forward for you listening to Crowley Games. And as always, hook 'em horns and go Eagles. 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
11: With your BGC Sports Network brief, I'm Jonna Jackson. The Houston Astros and general manager Dana Brown have officially mutually agreed to part ways, concluding his 4-season tenure with the franchise. The move comes on the heels of a rough 3-6 homestand that capped off a frustrating 7-11 stretch following the trade deadline, dropping the club back to a 500 mark at 65-66 and erasing their division buffer. Despite the late August skid, the timing raised eyebrows across the league, while Houston remains tied for first place in the AL West, and Brown's contract was already set to expire at the end of the season. Questions around roster construction, including disappointing deadline moves and underperforming veteran additions, eroded confidence that the roster was built for a deep postseason run. Owner Jim Crane is stepping in to directly oversee baseball operations. With your BGC Sports Network brief, I'm Jonna Jackson.
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14: Oh, yeah. School is back in session. And I get to be in my studio without all these kids. Celebrate good times. Let's go.
15: I can just imagine him in a meeting. You know, yes, this is the contract I've been waiting for. Thank you very much, Steve. Thank you very much, Jerry. And he signs his name, and then he stands up and he says, I'm going to go ahead and have the surgery now. You can't turn a football over 17 times and think you're going to win a game. Can't do it. Won't do it. $230 million. Guaranteed. That's just filthy.
16: I mess up his name. I can't even get it. That's a kitty? That's a kitty? That's a kitty?
15: But at the same time, oh, we're going to shackle them in? We're going to take over? You are not Diana Prince. This is not the mascara.
17: I saw it coming. That's why I went solo.
18: You'll never see me coming.
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0: my own mind, of course. Big day, talking not only sports, but news of all kinds. Also, welcome to those checking us out on this sick podcast and getting a sick taste over on Spotify, Google Podcasts, Apple Podcasts, Overcast, Pocket Cast, and Radio Public. And if you agree with me or not about this show that we're about to have, well, you know what I always say? I don't give a flip. You can hit me up on X at this sick show and at this sick host. And lastly, I must always give a shout out to all my sick listeners over in the land of the Lucky Charms, Ireland, the home of that yummy dim sum, Hong Kong, Morocco, Sweden, with your Swedish meatball swimming in a big bowl of marinara, Portugal, the home of ports, Canada, with all your maple syrup, Mises, Skinwalkers, Bigfoots, and Yetis, Mexico, the home of avocados from Mexico, Pakistan. Oh, no pulling on the turtles, no pulling on the nunos, and no pulling on the Punjabi. Thank you, come again. Thailand, home of the Thais. Japan, the home of Kushila. Germany, Tonka. Peru, home of the Linas. India, shining bright like a diamond. The Netherlands, home of Geppetto and that little wooden boy who, he wasn't a boy, but he wanted to be a boy, but he was wooden. And every time he lied, his nose got longer and longer and longer and longer. That makes me think about my children and my grandchildren. But we ain't going there today. The Philippines, home of the most beautiful beaches and volcanoes. Poland, home of that delicious pierogi. Brazil, home of one of the greatest soccer players to ever grace a soccer field, Pele. Singapore, with your magnificent waterfalls in your airport. Ukraine, the breadbasket of Europe. Costa Rica, with your incredible national parks. Colombia, hold up, I got my dark roast. Hold on. And I'm having a time with this lid all of a sudden. Hold on. Yeah, I needed that. Woo! Makes my soul come alive. And yes, these United States of America. Yo, I'm back, and I caught you looking for the same thing, but this is a new thing. Check out what I bring. As the preseason is here, the main season is around the corner, and the Dallas Cowboys are getting ready to do something this year. Now, analysts are projecting that the Dallas Cowboys, they think they're going to be somewhere around 8.5 to 9.5 wins this season. And I couldn't agree with them less. I think we're going to get 10 games. 10.5 to be exact. We won't be undefeated. And yeah, we'll lose about 4 good games, probably 3 of them at home. You know how we do. Somebody else comes in our yard and we can't win the game. But we can go on the road and win. But that's what the Vegas experts and the sports book analysts are saying. They're putting Dallas around 8.5 to 9.5 wins. That puts them on the fringe of the NFC playoff picture. Picture this. And this is just a hypothetical. What if the Dallas Cowboys fooled everybody and won 13 games? I'm just throwing a hypothetical out there. And if we won the 13 games, we got the NFC East on lock. Because the Eagles, season now. When the season come back starts, they become the Uggles. The Uggles ain't doing nothing this year. The Washington Skinwalkers ain't doing nothing this year. The New York Giants definitely ain't doing nothing this year. So the Cowboys should come out on top in the NFC East. Now, I will say this. Now, no, all jokes aside, I'm concerned about Washington. I'm concerned about the Skinwalkers. This may be the Skinwalkers' best year. And I'm not afraid to admit it. And I admit it to my brother-in-law, Lawrence Bryson Sr., who is a diehard Skinwalker fan. They might have a really good team. They got a good offense. They got a great defense. All they need is a halfway decent offense, bruh. And then their special teams is supposed to be nice this year. So with all that going on, it might be a battle for the NFC East this year between the Dallas Cowboys and the Washington Skinwalkers. Now, I say that with all sincerity and conjecture. But I see those two at the top, honestly. Washington may start out on top. I just know this. The Dallas Cowboys can't afford to lose more than five games. You lose more than five games this year with these teams stacked as much as they are, guess what's going to happen? You ain't going to win the playoffs. You ain't going to get in the playoffs. But my heart's desire is not just to get into the playoffs. Let me just say that. Let me be real today. That's not my heart's desire. That's not my Christmas wish. I'll put it like that. My desire is for the Cowboys to win their second playoff game. Well, I guess they got to win their first to get to the second. So let me rephrase that now that I'm thinking about it. Yeah, my Christmas wish is for Dallas to get in the playoffs, number one. Win game number one of the playoffs, number one. Home field advantage because you won the NFC East. And then turn around and win game number two. And the next thing you know, you're playing for the NFC Championship. And if everything goes right, if deuces are wild, if you got A's across the board, if you're shooting 98% from the free throw line, and you're shooting 64% from three-point range, 89 under the basket, and you make a hole-in-one, all those things have to come together in order for the Cowboys to get to the Super Bowl. I'm just a realist. I'm being real as I can be. I love my Dallas Cowboys. I ain't gonna lie. I live and breathe Dallas Cowboys. I've been doing it since I was a kid, 7 years old. You've heard my story before. 7 years old, I've been following the Dallas Cowboys. And I was the one in the family that was hated because I followed the Dallas Cowboys. You either were a Pittsburgh Steelers fan, blah, blah. Or you were a Washington Skinwalker fan. Almost threw up in my mouth. But I was a Dallas Cowboy fan, so you know, I'm used to hearing it. I'm used to winning. And for the last 31 years, unfortunately, I'm used to losing. But I've heard it all. I've heard Stephen A. on there just laughing. Just you wait. Just you wait. Sitting up there, prophesying over my Cowboys. Sitting up there, speaking stuff into the atmosphere over my Cowboys. Let me say this, Stephen A. If you're out there and you ever hear this and you're listening, you'll start talking about just wait with the Cowboys and this, that, the other, and blah, blah, blah, after you done boosted them up and said that they look like a perennial playoff team. And then you say, just wait, and you start that foolishness this year. I bind you. Oh, yeah. I bind you. And every word that come out of your mouth about the Dallas Cowboys. No, don't say nothing. No, you bound. You already bound. There ain't nothing you can do about it. I'm just tired of folks talking. Just yapping. Yap, yap, yap, yap, yap, yap, yap, yap. And then their team ain't going to do nothing. That's what kills me. You want to talk about a team that is at least mediocre. And your team can't even win 3 games in a season? Come on, bro. Come on, you know who I'm talking about. Your team was 8-9-2. And you gonna talk about act like the Dallas Cowboys ain't did nothing? Okay. I hear you. And I especially don't want to hear it from them. Raiders. Every time I hear that name, I just want to just... What is the word? It's not exfoliate. That's the first word that came to mind. What is the word? What do you expel? I just want to expel. When I hear them talk about the... Raiders... So Vegas, you got my Cowboys at 8.5, 9.5. Okay, I beg to differ. But the thing about it is, this schedule we got, check this out. We hold the Dallas Cowboys. We hold the 13th easiest strength of schedule, which gives us a great opportunity to stack the wins. Wow. We're rebuilding our defense. Wow. We're getting our offense to be on one accord. Oh, yeah. This could be a great year for the Dallas Cowboys. And I'm going to leave it there. Okay? I hear you right now. I bind you. All of you, I bind you bound. All right. We got to go pay some bills. Make sure you come back because we want to talk about the Nashville Falls. Yeah. We got to talk about that. Right here on this sick show.
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3: When Michael Jordan played, Kareem, all of them played. There was a certain amount of money that they could have. Michael Jordan, I think, was the highest paid at one point. He was making like 15 or 20 million, something like that. Maybe it was 25. But he was the highest paid in the league. Man, 25 million, you get that sitting on the bench now in the NBA because everything has changed. And these super max contracts, hey, put me on for 5 years, 8 years at 160 some mil. And you know, the person's not going to stay for that whole 8 years.
1: Hold up, hold up, hold up.
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Thank you.

Not sure why. Trying all the boards I have.

Son of Maria Chamberlain, Daniel is a member of the Viking football team, Spanish club, and FCCLA. In his free time, he likes to go fishing and spend time with his friends and family. He is a member of the St. Mary's Catholic Church. After graduation, he plans to join JATC Electrical and complete their apprenticeship program, and then move on to work as a high-voltage electrician, Daniel Chamberlain. John Dewar, son of Chris and Andrea Dewar. John is a member of the Viking football team. He is also a member of the Vikings baseball team when he earned first-team BBC and all-team PCL honors last season. In his free time, John enjoys fishing. After graduation, John plans to pursue a career in electrical engineering. John Dewar. Angel Guerrero, son of Jesus Guerrero and Rosemary Martinez. Angel, a returning letterman for the Viking football team. He is also involved in track. In his free time, Angel enjoys hanging out with his friends and family. He's a member of the St. Mary's Catholic Church. After graduation, Angel plans to pursue a career in construction.

Nation, Angel Guerrero. Evan Hardy, son of Dennis and Abigail Hardy. Evan has been a member of the Viking football team for the past 4 years. He is also an active member of the USA Powerlifting Federation. Outside of school, Evan works part-time and enjoys lifting weights. After high school, Evan plans to attend college. Well, he will major in business and powerlift at the collegiate level. Evan Hardy. Colin Deese, son of Mike and Rachel Deese. Colin is a member of the Viking football and baseball teams and is also a member of the National Honor Society. Colin is a source of strength as a peer leader and member. Colin plans to attend the University of Toledo, where he will major in mechanical engineering. He is a member of the St. Mary's Catholic Church. In his free time, Colin enjoys hanging out with his family and friends, working out, and sleeping. Colin Neitz. Avery Paris, AP, son of Andrew Paris and Yesenia Pena. Avery is a member of the Viking football team. He is also a member of the Viking baseball and basketball teams. In his free time, Avery enjoys fishing and gaming. Avery plans to attend a college to study engineering. Avery, AP, Paris. Leonardo Parker, son of Delmore and Gloria Aguilar. Leo is a member of the Viking football team art club and is a house rep. In his free time, Leo enjoys lifting weights and working out. After graduation, Leo plans to pursue a career in HVAC or electrical work. Leonardo Parker. Kaden Schrader, son of Ben and Stacy Schrader. Kaden is a four-year member of the Viking football team where he has lettered the last 3 years. He serves as an office aide and Red Hour representative. Kaden plans to attend college and pursue a degree that will provide opportunities for a successful future, but it's undecided. In his free time, Kaden enjoys spending time

National Honor Society's class president, a member of the FCC LA Runs Track, participates in indoor track, and is a Pink House rep leader. In his free time, Marquis enjoys lifting and shoe shopping. He is a member of the Cedar Creek Church. After graduation, Marquis plans to go to college to major in international relations and political science. Marquis Williams. Now we go to volleyball. Jalen Seifer, daughter of Brent Seifer and Ashley Schrader. Jalen is a four-year member of the Vikings volleyball team. She is also a member of the Art Club and Spanish Club. She's a senior class secretary, and she also participates in track in the spring. In her free time, Jalen enjoys spending time with family and friends. After graduation, she plans to attend college to major in radiation therapy. Jalen Seifer. David Garcia. Jalen Seifer. Coming through. Daughter of Brent Seifer and Ashley Schrader. Jalen is a member, four-year member of the Viking volleyball team. After graduation, she plans to attend college to major in radiation therapy. Now cross country. David Garcia, son of Christy Urbano and Santiago Urbano. David is a four-year member of the cross-country and track team. David also plays basketball in the winter. His hobbies include sketching and hanging out with his friends and family. David plans to enroll into TOL Barber College after graduation and plans to become a barber and wants to explore being a tattoo artist. David Garcia. Calvin Miller, son of Zach and Sandra Miller. Calvin is on the varsity cross country team where he's returning letterman. Calvin is also involved in track, attempts Billstream for engineering, and is inducted into the NHS at Billstream in his free time. Calvin enjoys hanging out with his brothers and friends, working on cars with his dad, and working out at the gym. After graduation, Calvin plans to attend college for business and engineering and possibly run cross country and track. Calvin Miller. Cheerleaders. Alicia Mejia, daughter of Mr. and Mrs. Angie Solis. Alicia is returning letterman for the Viking cheer team, which she has been a member for 3 years. She's also a member of the Viking Band, Spanish Club, Art Club, and FELA Club. In her free time, she likes to go to concerts, sleep, and go shopping. After graduation, she plans to major in the medical field or join the military if college plans do not work out. Alicia Mejia. Alicia Paniella, daughter of Bill and Nicole Paniella. Alicia is a returning letterman for the Vikings cheer team, which she has been a member for 3 years, and part of the softball team. She is also a member of the marching band, jazz band, Viking Corral, Art Club, Spanish Club, and Yearbook. In her free time, she likes to spend time with friends and family. After graduation, she plans to major in music education at Bowling Green State University. Alicia Paniella. Tiara Paniella, daughter of Amanda Coyle. Tia is a member, is a returning letterman for the Vikings cheer team. She is also involved in the FBLA, the president of the FCCLA, a member of the Science Club, Art Club, Spanish Club, a source of strength, peer leader, senior class vice president. She's also involved in basketball cheerleading and competition cheer and track in the spring. In her free time, Tia enjoys hanging out with her friends and family, working at the Uptown Market, and volunteering at the Lima Memorial Hospital. She is a member of the St. Mary's Catholic Church. After graduation, Tia plans to major in nursing at the University of Toledo. Tia Paniella. River Puente, daughter of Robert and Alicia Puente. River is a member of the Viking cheer team.

Hershey is a returning letterman. She also participates in the marching band, pit band, basketball, cheerleading, competition, cheerleading, and jazz band. In her free time, River enjoys playing the flute, spending time with family and friends, as well as spending time with her niece. After graduation, River plans to go to ONU for music education. River Fuentes, Lexi Poe, daughter of Tony and Pam Poe. Lexi is a returning letterman for the Viking cheer team, which she has been a member for 4 years. She is also a member of the Viking competition, cheer squad, the art club, the Spanish club, NCLA, vice president of the National Honor Society, Yellow House representative, sources of strength, peer leader, senior class treasurer, attends Bill Street for cosmetology, and has been a dancer at the dance center for 15 years. In her free time, she enjoys shopping, babysitting, and spending time with her friends and family, especially her younger cousins. She is a member of the Lipstick Methodist Church. After graduation, Lexi plans to attend college to major as an intervention specialist. Lexi Bowe, Jordan Worley, daughter of Dominique Thompson Sims, is in her second year with the Viking cheer team and her first year on varsity. She is an active member of the competition cheer team, Spanish Club, Art Club, and NCLA, and serves as the Light Blue House representative. Jordan also plans to attend the Bill Street Career Center for a teaching profession. In her free time, she enjoys relaxing, watching TV, playing games with her family, reading, and online shopping. After graduation, Jordan plans to attend the Bowling Green State University to major in education. Jordan Worley. Now the band. Johnny Gonzalez, son of Carlos and Magali Gonzalez. Johnny's a member of the Viking Marching Band. He is a member of the Yearbook, Spanish Club, Quiz Team, Jazz Band, Pep Band, and MCLA. In his free time, he enjoys playing the piano and playing the baritone, taking photos, and spending time with friends and family. After graduation, Johnny plans to attend college to major in photography and to go on in an apprenticeship school to be an electrician. Johnny Gonzalez. Baylen Turner, son of Amanda Schrader. Baylen is a member of the Viking Marching Band. He has also participated in high school band and football in the past. In his free time, he enjoys spending time with his girlfriend. He is a member of the St. Mary's Catholic Church. After graduation, he plans to become an auto technician. Ladies and gentlemen, let's have one more huge round of applause for all of our parents and families.

Parents, thank you for being their biggest fans and for always being there. And now let's get ready to support our athletes and go Vikings!

0: Welcome to Lipsick, Ohio. We are about to face off the BVC, the first BVC game of the year, BVC opener between the Lipsick Vikings against the Macomb Panthers. We are here at John Edwards Field in Lipsick, Ohio. I'm John Bonietis, sitting alongside with Dave Bonasinga. Wait for Agent Carrillo to come up here and meet up with us. We're going to do the start the Marked Up Cuts pregame show. And Dave, normally Lipsick and Macomb, it's a rivalry game. Normally this game determines the winner of the BVC. In the past, it has. Dirty Benton's been a powerhouse for the past few years, but Dirty Benton is now part of the NLL, no longer part of the BVC. A lot of people are saying this is the BVC championship game already, week two.
1: It could be. I mean, they're normally we see this a little bit later on, like you said, but you know, both teams coming off of victories last week, and the Vikings, the first home game, and hopefully a successful one, and getting Senior Night out of the way right away, just out the door, you know, for your first home game, let's just get it done.
0: And I'm liking to see this. You know, in the past, you know, Lipsick football fell off for a while, but then, you know, with the radio and people getting the games on, you can stream it live on the internet. But there's nothing better than to sit in the stands on a Friday Night Lights BVC opener. It is a packed house here at John Edwards Field. There's still some seats available over there in Macomb, people that have made the trip yet. But they're still coming in through the doors. They're still packing in with the chairs. I'm ready for a good hard-nosed football game tonight.
1: Absolutely. I know somewhere they're listening tonight for sure is at the Uptown Market. I stopped there on my way in, and the young lady there asked about, hey, you going to the game? Yep, sure am. You know where to listen. So, and a shout out to the folks, and I told them I was going to do this at Needberg's Body Shop. A couple of weeks ago, I was coming home from work, and somebody blew a red light and smashed into me and smashed the Jeep, and I was really sad because it didn't look good. But Needberg's told me earlier this week, probably late next week. So I'm thinking, oh, okay, so I'll just drive the rental for a while. But nope, they called me today, and Valencia is done. She's good to go, and I'm going to be picking her up tomorrow morning.
0: Oh, well, good deal over there at Niemberg's Body Shop.
1: Yes, shout out.
0: Shout out to Niemberg's Body Shop.
1: Got it done.
0: What do you think here?
1: So I just had to get that stuff out.
0: Yeah, that's fine. You know, that's fine. Hey,
1: that's our people.
0: They take care of you. Take care of them. Marked Up Cuts is taking care of us today for our pregame show. He's going to start us off of the year. And last week, Macomb traveled to Monroeville and took care of business over there in Monroeville up by Sandusky. That's a little bit of a drive, two-hour drive from Macomb.
1: Kind of a hike.
0: Yeah, a little bit of a drive. But Lipsick also had to drive an hour to go to Heidelberg and Tiffin, take on Tiffin Calvert. Both teams came away with the win. And
1: Lipsick wasted no time last week.
0: No, they didn't.
1: Absolutely.
0: Lipsick jumped off the lead real early in the first quarter. I think it was like two minutes out of the first quarter. They were already up by two or three scores, and they didn't take the foot off the accelerator either. They went into halftime at 33 to 3, I believe it was.
1: Yes.
0: And then they ended the game with 40-3. They let the second team come in there and clean up. Little cleanup duty, which is fine for them little guys and younger kids. Get some Friday night experience under the lights, and especially week one. Week one, getting that game time experience. That's good for these young kids, these freshmen coming in, getting to know what it feels like to play on a Friday night under the lights.
1: Yes, and that's really important, like you said, for them to, you know, you get some experience, you get it early, and they were able to do that and, you know, come away with a big win last week, and that's a good way to start your season. And you want to see more of those. You know, you want to – obviously, you're in a perfect world, you'll see that in every game. But, you know, getting that experience in there where it's really important, and that boosts some confidence.
0: Yeah, and, well, speaking of boosting confidence, you know, last week, Mark Kuykendall, he – 20 for 23 in week one, 312 yards, three touchdowns. And everybody's saying this is going to come down to the quarterback battle, quarterback play, because McComb's quarterback also had a decent week last week, 16 for 21 for 211 yards, two touchdowns. And Mark Kirkland had 87% completion rate, as Austin Gallagher, he had 76% completion rate. And that's not a good, that's a very good day's work. Very good day's work over week one.
1: That's a nice start, and hopefully we see more of that here today as we're getting ready for the national anthem. They're going to have the alma mater and then the national anthem, and we'll come back for the kickoff of tonight's game. And that is brought to you by K&L Ready Mix. You're listening to High School Football on zsportslive.com.
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0: Back here at the John Edwards Field, I'm John Varietes, and here in Lipstick, Ohio, as the Lipstick Vikings are getting ready to take on the Macomb Panthers. I didn't see the kickoff. We got 2 minutes before kickoff. I didn't see the coin toss of who actually won the kickoff and who's just deferring to the second half. Sorry, everybody. We're trying to get stuff there. But back to how this game's going to pan out. Right now, in our region, Lipstick and Macomb are both tied for fourth place in the region. As Lipstick just runs through the banner, Marquise is fired up. He's fired up on the day. Last week had a heck of a game for him. He had 180-something yards total offense, 130 yards receiving, 60-70 yards rushing on the ground. That was a pretty good start for Marquise Williams. Also with our region, you know, Macomb played Monroeville last week. That gave him some computer points. As long as Lipstick keeps putting some W's up there, that'll keep them on top of the – everybody right now is chasing Hopewell Loudon. Their schedule was pretty tough one, as they have Huron tonight. And then they got Colonel Crawford, Seneca East, Winford, Upper Sandusky, Tiffin Calvert, Cary, Lucas, and Buckeye Central. They're playing a bunch of D6, D4, D5 teams. And Lipstick's all playing all BBC and D6, D7 schools. So we're just going to have to keep piling in the W's and getting better week by week to try to make it to that playoff run. But we're not worried about playoffs now. We're just got to get ready to get by the Macomb Panthers. Both of us, 1-0 in a year, but right now we're 0-0 trying to get that 1-0 for the night. And I think they're coming out here now. Kickoff teams are getting ready to start lining up here. It looks like my counterpart Adrian is barely gonna be getting here. He's just now leaving work.

0: Going on with these stats from last week. Leading the league in rushing right now is Ryken Zeigler from Elmwood. He had 205 yards on the ground. Aaron Hazleton had 42 yards on the ground for Lipsick. And Marquise Williams had 32 yards on the ground. But like I said, most of Marquise's yardage from last week came in the air, as he had 161 yards receiving, and that was mostly in the first quarter. I think he had 120 yards in the first quarter receiving. They didn't want to kick the ball deep to him because of the fact that everybody knows he's a threat and how fast he is. He's probably one of the fastest athletes in the area. We have, I think Marquise runs a 4.49, and Trevor Stuber runs a 4.51. And then also on top of that, we have another speedy freshman. He runs a Michael Hegel runs a 4.55. We have three of the fastest kids in the league. And here we go. Mark Kuykendall takes the kick all the way down to the 30-yard line. Number 11 takes the ticket to the left side of the field, goes, hits his sideline, and he's tackled about the 40-yard line. 10-yard gain on the kick.
1: Brody Gallagher.
0: Brody Gallagher, number 11, senior, takes the kickoff and goes 10 yards, and that's where they're going to start at the 40-yard line. It'll be first and 10. McComb, they're going to be going from left to right on your radio dial. You got two receivers to the far side, one receiver to the short side. Puts the running back in motion. Ball's up, and we got a whistle already. Timeout Lipsick. Coach Kuykendall must not have seen something he liked. Calls a timeout real quick. Yeah, we'll take a timeout ourselves. We'll be right back after this.
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0: Hey, McComb takes a snap. Runs to his right, that passes off
1: to number 18,
0: to Caleb Brown.
1: Caleb Brown.
0: A gain of two on the play, so it'll be second down and eight.
1: Get on the stop for the Vikings.
0: Aaron Hazleton and company attacking the football.
1: Gain of two on the play. That'll bring up a second down and eight.
0: Ashton Gallagher, a 6 foot, 150-pound sophomore, taking the helm from McComb as starting quarterback. Yeah, Luke Curran in the backfield, puts him in motion. Caleb down in motion. Pump fake, rolls to his right, looks downfield to throw. Intercepted! Intercepted by Tyson Beckman, runs him over! Oh, wow, little man, the little senior, lowers his shoulder, and it's the boom. Zayden Gonzalez runs him right over for the extra yardage. Good contact on that to end the play. Way to go, Tyson Beckman. Now Lipsick's going to take over on the 49 yard line of McComb. First and 10. That's the first mistake so far of both teams.
4: How you doing, Gonzalez?
0: Yeah, wow. I don't think he thought the little man can lower the shoulder, hit the boom like that, but wow.
4: I'm looking for him to do a leap over him.
0: All right, got two receivers to the far side, one receiver to the short side. Mark Kuykendall with Marquise in the backfield. Hands off to Marquise. Marquise running to the left side. Gain of one. Looks like Lipstick's going to try to carry over from what they did last week and keep the ball on the ground. Well, they didn't really keep the ball on the ground. They just threw the ball a lot, but Marquise, he pounds the ball, pounds the rock, hits the line quick. Like I said, he's one of the fastest guys in the league. Now we got an empty backfield. Grady, Brian, Aaron Hazleton to the far side. Marquise and AP down here to the short side. Mark Kirkendall takes the snap, takes a two-step drop, looking, carries the ball upfield. He's going to run it himself, slides, and he took a shot as he slid to hit the ground, and they throw a flag on that. That's going to be a late hit on McComb. Mark Kirkendall slid to make himself down, and McComb hit him as he hit the ground. That's going to be a penalty. It's a 15-yard unsportsmanlike penalty.
4: Yeah, it's not a roughing the quarterback because he wasn't back in the pocket. It's he slid, and it was just a late hit. He almost got stomped.
0: Yeah.
1: First down and 10.
0: So that'll be first and 10 at the 27-yard line. Trevor Stuber bringing the play in for the Vikings. You got a Grady Bryan, AP, Avery Parrish to the far side. Marquise by himself out here to the short side. Aaron Hazleton in the backfield with Mark Kirkendall. Kirkendall takes a snap, looks to throw. Complete to AP out in the flats. AP turns up field, getting that, fighting for that extra yard. Gain of about six on the play.
1: Number 11, AP, Avery Parrish.
0: Avery Parrish fighting for that extra yard out the catch. And it looks like we got a referee timeout as McComb's got a player down. That was a simple drawn out play too. That was just, wide receiver screen. But we're gonna take a break as McComb's got a player down. We'll be right back after this.
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0: We're back. As Lipsick's going to try marching right down the field here. Down to the ball's down to the just outside the 20-yard line, the 21-yard line.
1: Bring up third down and four for the Vikings.
0: Third and four for Lipsick. Offensive line runs up to the – they do their Lipsick thing. They sprint up to the line of scrimmage, get all the down, get set. Got two receivers to the short side, one to the far side. Mark takes the snap, looks back to pass, steps up in the pocket, tucks, and he's sacked for a loss. Loss of about four. Bring him down to the 24.
1: Harder luck.
0: The offensive line is having some struggles up front as Mark's been having to step up into the pocket and scramble for the last couple of plays.
1: That's going
0: to
1: bring up fourth down and seven. For the Vikings.
0: Colin East coming into the ball game. Senior Colin East. That's another solid runner there. He's also a good back out of the backfield. Yeah. Avery Parrish, Marquise to the far side. Grady Bryan to the short side. Mark takes the snap. Looks to throw, and he's hit as he's thrown. Pass is incomplete. He's hit as he's thrown.
1: Get on the stop. For the Panther.
0: Carson Kieran.
1: Panthers will take
0: them
1: down.
0: This guy, he left his man wide open, come around the edge. Missed assignment there by Carson Kieran. He's only a sophomore. Young mistakes right now. He's learning. So now it's McComb first and 10 at the 24-yard line. So far we have two possessions, two turnovers. One interception by McComb. Now a turnover on downs on Lipsick. Luke Kern takes a snap and takes it himself, goes to the left side and he's met in the backfield for about a 2-yard loss. So that's going to be second down and about 12 for McComb.
1: John Dewar in on the tackle. Holds a 3 on the play.
0: McComb comes to the line of scrimmage.
1: Second down and 13.
0: They're switching quarterbacks back and forth. Yeah, Ashton Gallagher back here in the backfield. Takes a snap, keeps it himself, and met in the line by Evan Hardy. Lit him up. I don't even think Gallagher seen him coming through the hole, and Evan Hardy met him head on and right in the hole for a little bit of another loss there. So now it's going to be third and 15 from the 19-yard line.
4: Panthers haven't gotten any positive yardage.
0: I don't think they have yet so far.
4: On this drive at all, so... Nice job by the Lipsick defense. You give the ball up on downs, and then you push your opponent back further from where they took over.
0: Lipsick got 4 down linemen. Gallagher takes the snap, rolls to his right, looks to throw. He's got Lesto out here in flats, complete to about the 35-yard line. So that's going to be a McComb first. That's going to be a Poet first down for McComb.
4: Nice recovery on the play there to get the yardage back.
0: Yeah.
1: First down. First down and 10 for the Panthers.
0: That front four up front for Lipsick, led by junior Blake Eagleson, putting some pressure on the quarterback. As he takes a snap, runs up to him, and he's met. Blake Eagleson and John Dewar both at the same time. No gain. No gain. Miles Camarino coming in, taking control of this defense.
4: No score on the Lee Kinsel scoreboard. 5:40 to go here in the first quarter.
0: Stifey defense here for Lipsick so far tonight. Not letting anything go through. Miles Carmino, Evan Hardy, 3-man front. Take the ball, snap. Gallagher rolls to his left. Throws, makes a pass. Overthrown his receiver.
1: Incomplete.
0: Going to bring up third down. Third and 8 from the 36-yard line.
4: Pass was complete to one of the coaches. I don't think he's eligible, though.
0: No, not on the field of play. Blake Eagleson, Evan Hardy, Miles Camarino, down 3 linemen. Quarterback takes a snap, looks for deep, overthrows his receiver again. Coverage is there by AP, Avery Paris.
4: Paris was wide open.
0: That's fourth down.
4: Wearing the wrong color jersey.
0: Yeah. Lipsick defense forcing a fourth down punt here. You got Avery Paris and Aaron Hazelton back in the back, deep back on the standing on the 30-yard line to receive this punt.
1: Carter Prater to punt it for the Panthers.
0: Prater takes a snap, kicks it off his right side of his foot. Not a good kick and goes out of bounds at about the 39-yard line. That's only about a 26-yard punt. From a comb.
4: Yeah, he kind of shaked that off his foot. Maybe somebody got a piece of it.
0: No, right off the right side of his foot, and that's where this is going to take over. It was a 38-yard line.
4: last Saturday, I was up in Toronto at a Argonauts and Hamilton Tiger Cats game, and the field looks really small.
0: For Canadian CFL?
4: For here, CFL's
0: a lot bigger.
4: The field looks smaller, so I'm getting back to you, Justin, that there's not a 55-yard line.
0: Mark takes the snap as we screen pass for Aaron Hazleton. He's got blockers on his guns to the right, left side of the field. He's all the way down to the 40-yard line. He had blockers out in front. Okay, Caden Lunch-Schrader blocking downfield along with Miles Camarino. Good blocking for the Leipzig Vikings.
1: Get on the sound for the Panthers. That's going to bring up first down and 10.
0: First and 10 from the 42-yard line of the Macomb Panthers. Colin East bringing in the play from the sidelines. Let's see if Leipzig can capitalize on this turnover on downs here. They got 4:41 on the Lee Kinzel scoreboard left in the first quarter. Mark takes the snap, turns the handoff, fakes the handoff, turns upfield, and go to the right side, and nothing there. Slides back to the line of scrimmage, so no gain. Well, 1 yard gain, so it'll be second down and 9 for the Vikings. Somewhere along the line, there was miscommunication in the huddle where Mark looked like he was going to hand it off to Aaron Hazleton, and Aaron Hazleton cut up field. Mark was left alone, so he took the ball to the right side and just slid at the line of scrimmage. Marquise Williams to the short side. Grady Bryan and Avery Parrish to the far side. Put Avery Parrish in motion. Mark takes the snap, hands off to Aaron Hazleton. Aaron Hazleton fights for the field for about a gain of 3.
1: Brody Gallagher.
0: See about 3rd and 6. 3rd and 6 from the 38-yard line.
1: For the Vikings. On the Macomb 38-yard line.
0: Grady Bryan, Aaron Hazleton to the far side. Avery Parrish to the short side. Be Mark Kirkendall. And Marquise Williams in the backfield. Mark looking to the sideline. Coach Kirkendall is calling an audible from the sidelines. There's a snap. Mark takes a two-step drive, looks to pass. Oh, miscommunication as Grady Bryan turned inside. Mark threw the ball to the outside. Nobody there. So now it'll be 4th and 6 from 38.
1: Fourth down and 6. For the Vikings.
0: Miscommunication there by the Vikings. From the sideline to the receivers. Grady Bryan, Avery Parrish to the far side. Marquise Williams to the short side. Aaron Hazleton in the backfield. Mark takes the snap. Two steps. Goes a throw, and he overthrows Grady Bryan. Grady Bryan was held at the line of scrimmage, and they're not calling it here. No flag on the field. Turnover on downs. Avery went to turn up field, and he was held.
4: Oh, Gonzalez, he was trying to hold hands with him. He got a good piece of his arm, and unfortunately,
0: nothing called.
4: No laundry called.
0: So that's where Combs going to take over. It's stifly defenses here in Leipzig tonight. We knew this was going to be a hard-nosed battle. Who's going to want it more?
4: 3 minutes to go here in the first quarter. Leipzig nothing and Macomb nothing on the Lee Kinzel scoreboard.
0: Leipzig the number 3 team in state so far, and Macomb's number 7 team in state so far this year. So we both knew this was going to be a hard-nosed football game. Gallagher takes a snap, takes it himself, goes up, turns to the left. Met by a stew of Vikings.
1: Number 12, Ashton Gallagher with the
0: Colin East.
1: Quarterback keeper.
0: Colin East and Jack and Parker Dooley. Parker Dooley, that's the first time we said his name tonight.
1: Evan Harding, also in all the time.
0: Parker Dooley is one of those ones that he's developed over in the offseason. He grew about 4 or 5 inches and he gained about 20, 30 yards in the weight room. He's a pretty big kid.
1: Number 12,
0: Gallagher takes a snap, rolls to his right, goes a little bit of a screen pass. Got the running back, runs down the left sideline, all the way down to the 20 yard, the 30, kind of 35 yard line where he ran out of bounds.
1: With the reception for the pass.
4: On a 20 yard.
0: Oh, no, they're saying he ran out of bounds at the 45.
4: Oh, wow.
0: He must have stepped out of bounds at the 45.
1: First down and 10, Panthers. At the Lipstick 45.
4: So a 13 yard gain would look like to be a more of a 20.
0: That'd be a first down for McComb. McKeven Creamery first down for McComb. Oh, it intercepted right there by good play by John Dewar. That's the pass down. Caught it himself.
4: Pleasant to mind to stay inbound. Tuck the ball in. Second interception.
0: Seen the ball was in the air. Looked where his feet was at. Then looked to catch the ball back to stay inbound. So now it's Lipstick's ball on the 42-yard line. Another turnover for McComb. That's nothing but turnovers today. Turnover on downs, interception. That's the second interception for McComb. Good play by John Dewar, the senior.
4: That helps when you're 6'4".
0: Yeah, it
4: does. Got that height up there and smack the ball right to yourself.
0: Lipstick takes the ball, takes the snap. Marquise Williams takes the pitch and it's fumbled in the backfield, so Marquise just falls on it. Loss of about six on the play. Second and 16 from the 36-yard line. For the Kansas scoreboard, 1:45 to go in the first quarter. Nothing. 0-0. 0-0 between these two football teams, Lipstick and McComb. Grady Bryan to the far side. You got Avery Parris one-on-one here on the side. Avery Parris goes in motion. Mark takes the snap, rolls to his right, looks to throw, fires across the field, wide open. Took three of them to take him down. Colin Neese back out of the backfield.
4: Neese hugged onto that football.
0: There was three of them. They were all tugging at him, trying to get the ball out of his hands. He was trying to get to the ground. Good catch and good yak after the play for senior Colin Neese.
4: Cam Builder's first down.
0: Grady Bryan and Aaron Hazelton here on the short side. Marquise in the backfield. Mark takes the snap. Another screen pass. Marquise takes a step inside. He's got room, ladies and gentlemen. He's got speed, too. Hits the sideline. Good block by Grady Bryan. Grady Bryan gave him an extra 6-7 yards. So Marquise ran off his back and hind end for the block. Good read by Marquise and great block by Grady Bryan. That'd be another Cam Builder's first down for Lipstick.
4: See where they place that. 19-yard gain.
0: 19-yard, wow. First and 10 from the 21 with 54 seconds to go in the first quarter off the Lee Kinsel scoreboard. Mark's going under center. Takes the snap, turns the hands up. Oh, he keeps it himself down to the right sideline. Mark Kirkendall, he's got room, ladies and gentlemen. Into the end zone, touchdown by Mark Kirkendall.
4: Kirkendall opened up that right side, and he just took the far turn right up the sideline, and it's 6-0 on the Lee Kitchell scoreboard.
0: You know, that wouldn't have never happened if that read, you know, that fake handoff to the Marquise. Marquise faked it so well with the inside linebacker, crashed down on the inside, but left the outside open. And Mark Kirkendall used his legs and speed to get outside. You know, I talked to Coach Kirkendall in the offseason. He said Mark is working out pretty well where he's gained 15 pounds of muscle. And he's lost, you know, a little bit of weight, you know, some of that belly fat, and he kept his speed and got him a little bit faster.
4: Kick is no good. It's kind of like what happened last week.
0: Oh, far left?
4: Yeah. 6-0 on the Lee Kempster scoreboard. 45 seconds left in the first quarter. WZLQ, Z Sports Live.
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0: We are back. John Edwards Field. John Edwards Field is Lipstick on top, 6-0 over Macomb, as they put together a little bit of a drive after the after that interception by John Dewar. And now, again, Mark Kirkendall set the kick off. He don't want to kick it deep. He's just going to squib it, I think, like he did last time. Yep, kicks it off the ground. And Cale Drown just falls on it.
1: Number 18, Cale Drown.
0: So now Liv McComb's going to take over on the 37-yard line.
1: First down and 10 for the Panthers at their own 37.
0: Let's see if this Lipstick defense can keep up the good work. Forcing turnovers on McComb. Carter Frater at quarterback, or no, I'll take that back. Yeah, Carter Frater taking quarterback, takes the ball, snap, left sideline, left side of the field, down the left hash, and gain about three. So he began about five, so it'll be second and five from the 41-yard line. Gain of four, second and six. Ball's placed on the left hash. And they're going to let the clock run out here in the first quarter. And that's it from the Lee Kinsel scoreboard as the clock hits zeros on the first quarter. And it's Lipstick 6, Macomb Panthers 0. That is it from here. John Edwards Field, the first quarters. We'll be right back right after this.
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0: Second down and six. Start of the second quarter for here at John Edwards Field for Lipstick, Ohio. Macomb, second down and six from the 41-yard line. Frater takes the snap, runs to his left on his own, hits the slew of Vikings, met by, I almost said his dad, Matt Schrader, but met by Preston Schrader. It's a gain of one or two for now. It would be third and three from Macomb. And now we are finally met here, being in second quarter with our counterpart, Adrian Carrillo. Finally made it after work.
9: Oh yeah, I'm back.
0: McComb takes a snap. Raider takes the ball himself again. Runs up to the right side of the field. Met by a slew of Vikings. It's going to be close for. It's going to be close if they have a first down or not. And I think they do. I think they have a first down. Yep, they do.
1: First down
0: for McComb. From the 42-yard line, that's where they're going to
1: run to the ball.
0: New set of downs from the 42 for the McComb.
1: First down and 10. Panther. At their own 47.
0: Kale down back in the back. Kale Drown in the back. He takes the snap. Runs to that's Freighters in the right. Run to the right side.
1: Carter Freighter, the ball carrier.
0: Gain of about 2. Second and 8 for McComb.
9: Good job by Evan Hardy getting off the clock.
0: Yeah, Evan Hardy's been playing a heck of a game so far. He had earlier met a Freighter in the hole for no gain, and I mean he met him in the hole.
9: Yeah, I was listening on the way over here, and it sounds like Lipstick's being pretty physical up front, which is what you need, especially against McComb, because they're going to come out and let you pound the rock right at you.
0: Oh yeah. Nothing like a good rivalry game.
9: 6-13.
0: Freighter takes the snap, takes a two-step drop, runs, throws to the far side. Oh, he's met!
9: Nice tackle.
0: Instantly tackled by Aaron Hazleton. Kale Drown completed the catch. And he instantly met by Aaron Hazleton for no gain. Third and nine.
9: Yeah, great job by Aaron being able to see that from his outside linebacker position and, you know, to see the receiver breaking his feet down and being able to drive up on the ball and run right through him.
0: Yeah, Angel Carrillo coming out of the field, off the field of play. Now you got on the front four, for three down linemen, you got Miles Camarino, Leo Parker, and it looks like Lammers. Young boys up front. But McComb's going to take a timeout, and so are we. We'll be right back right after this.
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0: Back here, Jeff, John Edwards Field, Lipstick six over top of McComb, 0, and 9:27 on the Lee Kinsel scoreboard. McComb's coming straight up to the line of scrimmage. Since drowning in motion.
9: That's going to take four receivers out to the right.
0: Oh, nothing there, so turns a run up field, net. It's going to cause a fourth down play.
1: Running the ball.
0: Kale Drown. Nothing there.
1: Number 12.
0: For Ashton Gallagher. McComb's got three different quarterbacks. Yeah, Gallagher, Drown, and
1: Freighter. Marquise Williams, make it the stop.
9: I'm pretty sure they played all three of them against Monroeville.
0: Against Monroeville?
1: Number 2, Carter Freighter in the butt. Aaron Hankinson, Marquise Williams.
0: Here's a snap. Freighter takes a kick, a better kick this time as the ball's going to go over the head of Aaron Hankinson into the end zone. So it's going to be a touchback for Lipstick. Lipstick's going to come out on their own 20-yard line. First and 10 from the 20. As you're listening on the way in, Adrian, what do you think so far of tonight's game?
9: I think it's exactly what everyone expected. I mean, of course, Lipsick has, you know, the hype around them with, you know, the year they had last year and the weapons they got on offense. And McComb just being one of those rival games that we do have, and they play Lipsick tough every year they play them. But I think coming in and listening is the start that you want if you're Lipsick. You know, you're probably not going to put up 70 points on the phone as much as you want to, but being able to just score, take one play at a time, and get them tired on the defensive side of the ball.
0: Good insight on that one. That was a perfectly good insight. Yeah, I think you got a little bit of a background noise off your mic here. So Lipsick's in first and 10 from their own 20-yard line. Mark takes a snap, goes to throw outside for Avery Parrish, and he overthrows him just a hair.
1: Avery Parrish. Second down and 10 for the Vikings.
9: Can you hear me a little bit better?
0: Yeah, I can hear you a little bit better.
9: A little bit better? All right. Maybe if I'm here on time, I'll have this issue, huh?
0: I'm already getting text messages for asking what the trivia question is for today. It's still second quarter, everybody. We still got time yet.
9: Do you got my gift card?
0: It's in my car.
9: Okay.
0: 8:39 to go in the first half. Second and 10 for Lipsick. Mark takes a snap, takes a two-step drop. Just a hair overthrows Avery Parrish.
1: It's
0: Avery Parrish's cornerback who's guarding him, Gavin Lestow, fell to the ground, left Avery Parrish wide open, just a little overthrown. So that's third and 10 from the 20-yard line for Lipsick.
9: I think Mark just needed to put that a little bit more at the numbers opposed to the sideline compared to where Avery was making
0: lead him a little bit more, lead him a little bit farther upfield. So now it's third and 10 for Lipsick. Aaron Hazleton out here to the short side. Avery Parrish to the far side. Marquise coming out of the backfield. Mark throws inside Gavin Bryan for completion. Going to give a Cam Builders first down for Lipsick. I tell you what, Gavin Bryan is he's coming out on his own over the offseason. He must have had a lot of workouts. I did see he went to Ohio State receiver camp this offseason, so he wants to learn a lot of there. Worked on his hands, worked on his balance. He's becoming a really good receiver for Lipsick.
9: Yeah, really, just being another weapon for him. He's driving off the ball. He's getting off the ball quick, and he's catching the ball to contact.
0: He's real physical, too.
9: Yep.
0: Mark takes a snap, throws a hand off. A little delay of the handoff. Wide, big hole for Aaron Hazleton to run up the field. Another Cam Builders first down. Gain of 10 on the play. Good run.
1: Another Viking.
9: Good halfback. We're all there.
0: Yeah, good
9: run.
0: Good run.

0: That's probably when he wants back.
1: That's going to make it second down and 10 for the Vikings.
0: Good route by Grady Bryan. Grady Bryan had a two-step on the safety and his corner. I think the safety was cheating to the far side because you had Avery Parris and Marquise Williams over there.
2: Oh, yeah.
0: Two first-team All-Staters.
2: Another thing, though, is Lipsett's going to have to start making some of these plays because I know McComb's not going to let them go right back at him with a single play in the second half.
0: Well, with these three receivers out there, you know, we were just talking about how great Grady Bryan's gotten on the offseason. You got two first-team All-States on one side, and then it's just going to leave Grady Bryan alone.
2: Mm-hmm.
0: Mark takes the snap, hands off to Marquise Williams, who's gained about four or five up the middle. Gain of three, so it's going to be third and seven. But the weapons Lipsick has, you can't overlook just one, because if you overlook just one and you also have a tight end, you know, Evan Hardy, Trevor Stuber, and sometimes Colin East plays tight end.
2: Oh, yeah.
0: Lipsick's got a lot of weapons. Grady Bryan to the far side, Avery Parrish to the short side, Marquise and Aaron Hazleton in the backfield. Mark takes the snap, takes the handoff to Aaron Hazleton, looks to throw, got Trevor Stuber wide open across the middle. We just said it, Trevor Stuber.
3: Right up.
0: Gain of about 30 there, brings the ball down to the 20-yard line. Proud uncle moment right there, Trevor Stuber wide open across the middle. Shows the hands.
1: First time the 10 bike.
0: It runs in the family.
1: 20-yard line.
0: First and 10 for Lipsick. That's another Cam Builders first down for Lipsick. Avery Parris and Grady Bryan to the short side. Marquise to the far side. Aaron Hazleton in the single back. Mark looks to throw. Got AP. Oh, almost intercepted. Frater's knocked it down. Almost intercepted there by Frater from McComb.
1: Second down and 10 for the Vikings.
0: So second and 10 from the 20-yard line. Lipsick try to add on to their lead here, 6-0 with 6:22 to go in the first half of the Lee Kendall scoreboard.
2: Yeah, if you're Lipsick, you want to put some points up on the board and end this one early. You don't want to let McComb hang around.
0: You don't want to keep McComb into a one-score game and going into halftime.
2: Yeah, or overtime.
0: Mark takes the snap and turns the hands off to Aaron Hazleton. Aaron Hazleton gets inside the gain of about six, down to the 14-yard line.
2: Great job by Julian, one of the linemen there, pushing the pile for Lipsick.
0: Yep. Sends Lipsick into Sandy Beach's red zone.
1: That's gonna bring up
0: 6 minutes to go in the first half. Lipsick's got third and four from inside 14. The 20-yard line. Don't worry about the touchdown. Just get the first down here for Lipsick.
2: McComb's defense is confused on the side of the ball, John.
0: They don't know what's going on here. They're running back and forth. Grady Bryan was almost left alone.
2: There he is.
0: Here he is, wide open.
2: Mark has to get rid of it.
0: He just throws it away. Smart throw by Mark. He could have had Grady Bryan right away if he would have tried. But things happen, things develop.
2: Then he and McComb's linebacker right on his heels.
0: So fourth and four from the 14-yard line. As Lipsick's trying to get a first down, keep this drive alive inside the Sandy Beach's red zone.
2: They're going to go Marquise alone to the short side and AP and Bryan over here to the right side.
0: Aaron Hanson in the backfield. Hands off to Aaron Hanson. Right up the middle.
2: He's in the end zone. Touchdown
0: for six. Aaron Hazleton, a 14-yard touchdown run.
2: Yeah, I know we keep talking about it, John, but Lipsick's weapons they have on offense is just, I mean, Aaron's burst of speed, getting that ball and getting up to the first level and second level of McComb's defense is blink of an eye.
0: Aaron Hazleton does not have a speed. He don't have a gear. It's just he's 130 miles an hour every play. Yeah. His gear's stuck in overdrive. DeSantos gets the kick up.
2: No good again. Far right. No good. Pushing the two.

0: The right.
1: He's got the leg, ladies and gentlemen. He can kick the ball. We got to. Lipsy's got a kicker. He's got to connect. So now it's scored 12-0 with 14:29 to go in the first quarter. We can the scoreboard. Lipsy on top. We'll be right back right after this.
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1: We're back over here at Lipsick, Ohio. Lipsick on top, 12-0 over Macomb Panthers. 5:29 to go in the first half, second quarter. Mark Kuykendall again set up for kickoff, and he's just going to squib it again. He does not want the ball to go deep to McComb's threat back there. Squibs it. Oh, it's almost a free ball, but McComb's going to cover it up on a 46-yard line. They're going to take over a 47-yard line. Excuse me. 47-yard line, first and 10 for McComb.
4: And if you're McComb here, John, you want to get the ball going on the offensive side of the ball and try to put some points up before the half.
1: Yeah, McComb's got to score quick. They got 5:28 to go on the free kick of the scoreboard in the second quarter. And if they want to try to stay in this game, they need to get the ball downfield quick, get some score before the end of the half.
4: They're coming out in a spread offense as well.
1: Frater down here on the short side. Gallagher,
4: they're taking a shot.
1: Oh!
5: Avery
1: Parrish on the coverage, along with Tyson Beckman, who's ready to lay the boom on the receiver if he caught the ball.
4: Yeah, Tyson right now is just seeing a different colored helmet and going right at it.
1: That little man, I tell you what, he was really good younger. When he's younger, he flies all over the place. Matter of fact, I think when he was in the sixth grade, there was a Purple Gold game here, and he made the game-winning touchdown over there in the corner. Mark Kuykendall was running to his right through about 20 yards, and Tyson just slid underneath it. Gallagher takes the snap, hands the hands off right up the middle. Gain of about 6 or 7, met by John Dewar and Colin Neese.
5: Come on, carrier.
1: So we're now third and four from McComb.
5: Colin Neese and John Dewar in on the south for the Vikings. Third down and four. For the Panther.
1: Speaking of little midgets, we got a bunch of water boys down there in their midget uniforms.
4: They'll be taking on McComb this Sunday.
1: This Sunday here at 2 o'clock. Gallagher takes a snap, turns the hand off. Free to run to the right side.
4: First down from McComb.
1: He's going to get a canoe. First down from McComb.
5: For the Panthers.
4: Good hard run. I mean, he earned all of those yards there.
5: Panthers.
1: Cale Drown. Gets a McComb first down. 4:37 to go in the first half.
5: At the left, 41-yard line.
4: Three out wide to the left. Single receiver to the right side.
1: Gallagher takes snap again. Hands off to Drown up the middle. Tackled by Blake Eagleson.
4: Heard his name a few times on the way over here, too.
1: Oh, yeah, he's been.
5: Caleb Drown, once again, the ball carrier.
1: He's been being real physical up front there on the defensive end. That's another one that's gained about 15, 20 pounds of muscle in the offseason. It looks like by looking at a lot of these kids, you can tell they've gained that offseason muscle.
4: Oh, yeah. Yeah, especially some of these guys that don't play, you know, a winter sport or a spring sport, and football is solely their focus as a quarterback.
1: The quarterback, Callagher, takes a snap and runs to his right side on his own.
4: These kids that don't play, you know, a second or a third sport, they solely just focus on football. You know, they have that time to eat well and make those gains in the winter and keep working out just year-round.
1: Take care of themselves, take care of their own body, and follow the tutelage of Coach Kirkendall as he gets his players ready for the following year. McCombs line can look to those line of scrimmage. Look, they're sucking air.
4: And a false start over here.
1: Gavin Leto. Wasn't listening in the huddle very well. Jumps the snap a little too early.
5: Call the Panther.
4: Good discipline by Lipstick's defense. No one moved on their side.
1: So it brings up the third and nine from the 35-yard line for McComb.
5: Third down and nine. From the 40-yard line.
1: Gallagher and Drown in the backfield. Gallagher takes his two-step drop, looks to pass. Nothing there. Oh. Broken up by Colin Neese.
5: In on the coverage.
1: Good stop by Colin Neese and playing safety. He moved to the outside linebacker to safety. And it's working out very well for Lipstick. That defensive move is working out pretty well. Lipstick's getting some fresh legs in here. They're rotating in and out.
4: It just goes to show, you know, how much Lipstick actually missed Colin Neese last year a little bit with him being able to do what he does.
1: Yeah, absolutely correct. Aaron Hazleton and Avery Paris in the back to return his punt. Well, take high booming punt
4: interference.
1: Aaron Hazleton called for a fair catch and he got bumped. Ball bounced into the end zone. Nothing thrown. Nothing. No flag. No nothing. As he was bumped as he's trying to catch the ball. He gave the signal for a fair catch.
4: McComb's player that ran into him was even, he knew it was he had his head in his hands.
1: He knew exactly what he did. The referees are meeting over there by the 10-yard line to discuss this. Nothing there. There it is. There's the penalty flag. As they discussed it to see what actually was called there. They're like, what did they see? What did you see? What did you see?
4: I seen this, that's why I didn't throw it. Well, I think you should have thrown it because I seen this. Who knows what really goes on in those meetings?
1: They're probably talking about who's driving home on the way home. The first and 10 Lipstick.
4: These are nice.
1: They are nice. I just gave Adrian our coach's hat from Coach Kirkendall, and we got some really nice coaches' hats this year. I don't know if a lot of you guys know, Adrian and I both coach for the youth level, 5th and 6th grade. First game, again, like we said, this Saturday, Sunday, 2 o'clock here against McComb. Come out, come see, and come cheer. You're the future Vikings. Lipstick's going to take over. First and 10 from the 25-yard line with 2:44 to go and a lead to the scoreboard. Lipstick on top, 12 to nothing. And I don't know what they're waiting for. Algie's down there trying to get an explanation what happened. It looks like Tony Hatter's got a little bit of a – he's getting heated.
4: I think Coach Algie's kind of just saying, you know, the return man ran into him trying to catch the ball, which – doesn't really make a difference because he has to give him the opportunity to receive the
5: punt. Number, you are the 50-50 winner. First down and 10, Vikings.
1: First and 10 for Lipstick.
4: You know what was really cool pulling in, though? There was no parking anywhere.
1: Yeah, there's no parking. We were saying purple. That on the way before the game started. Kirkendall takes the snap, two-step drop, and he looks to throw deep. A.B. Parrish got his guy. Wow! Touchdown! Touchdown, A.B. No one's catching him. He started doing his little hop from the 15-yard line.
0: What a ball.
1: Uh-oh, we have a flag down in the backfield.
4: No, this might be coming
1: holding
4: back.
1: Lipsick. Holding Lipsick. That was a good throw. Good route by Avery Parrish.
4: Oh, yeah.
1: Oh, here's Joe. Now Joe's coming out there. He's not happy. Joe's all the way out to the numbers. Wants an explanation. What happened?
4: I think he wants to understand how a holding was called from where the official is standing at and what he's seen.
1: Perfectly thrown good ball by Mark Kirkendall to Avery Parrish, right over the shoulder. Having a 75-yard touchdown. Now it's going to be first and 20 from the 15. For Lipsick, we were talking about that pregame, how everybody was piling in with their chairs and piling in. I remember back in the day, stands were full, sidelines were full. People not listening to the game, they also can stream it, but they're still coming to the games Friday night.
4: Oh, yeah.
1: Mark takes the snap, takes his drop, rolls to his right, throws to Marquise. Marquise is met right away.
4: Yeah, they try to set up a screen there for Marquise out of the backfield.
5: Marquise.
4: Didn't work as well as they thought.
1: I think Lipsick's going to call timeout here.
4: Yeah, I think Lipsick's offense just has to get their.
1: They need to regroup.
4: Yeah, after that, you know, not disappointment, but
1: 12-0 on Lipsick with 2:22 to go in the first quarter from the Lee Kinsel scoreboard here from Lipsick, Ohio. We will be right back right after this.
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1: We're back here at John Edwards Field, 2:22 to go in the first quarter with Lipsick on top, 12-0. And it is almost time for the second quarter trivia question, sponsored by Uptown Market and Kenema Creamery. And we're going to ask this question right after this play here. Mark Kirkendall takes the snap, drops, throws it back. Got Grady Bryan. Grady Bryan's got to make a move. He brings it back to the original line of scrimmage, so it's now going to be 3rd and 10 from the 25-yard line for Lipsick. Now, here's a trivia question. In 1998, Lipsick was playing the number 2 team in the state, Pandora Gilboa. Pandora Gilboa was down by 2 with 3 seconds to go in the game down there by the end zone.
5: 3rd down and 11.
1: This is my junior year. Dave Sampson was an all-state kicker for Pandora. It was a 15-yard field goal. Who blocked the field goal to give Lipsick the win to defeat the number 2 team in the state? Mark takes the snap, goes to throw again. He's hit as he's thrown. AP drops the pass. Who blocked the kick to give Lipsick the win against number 2 Pandora in 1997? If you have the answer, you can either message me or Adrian on Facebook, comment on Sports Live, or if you have my number, you can also text me.
5: Vikings to punt. Mark Kirkendall in to punt for the Vikings.
1: So now 4th and 11 from 24. Mark Kirkendall kicks, punts the ball.
4: It's a good punt.
1: Good punt, drops at the 53-yard line. 53 yards. the 50 yard line. McComb's going to take possession on a 46 yard line.
4: So it sounds like we're getting rid of 51 this year.
1: 51 is not. Yeah, we're going 53 yard line this year. In 1997. Who blocked Dave Samsel's kick to give Lipsick the upset victory against the number two team in the state, Pandora Go Bull Rockets? Matter of fact, when Lipsick beat Pandora that year, that gave Hard Northern and Pandora a share of the title. If all Pandora had to do was win, they would have won the title outright, wow. The BBC title outright. McComb takes the snap, hands off to Drown. Drown runs to his right side, and he's met again by Preston Schrader.
5: Preston Schrader making a tackle.
1: Again, if you know the answer, message me through Facebook, message Adrian through Facebook, my cell phone number, answer the question correctly. $10 gift certificate to Uptown Market. John takes the snap.
4: Somehow caught.
1: Good catch by the tight end for McComb.
4: And he's
1: still on his feet. Tyler Holliday makes the catch and goes upfield, and he's fighting for extra yards. Lipsick could not bring him down, and McComb's getting right back on the ball. Looking right back on the ball.
5: 20 yards on the
1: Gallagher ball. Takes the snap and looks to throw. Complete to John. Runs down, and he's down inside the 5-yard line. So it's going to be first down, Canadian Premier first down for McComb.
4: Looked like John Dewar and Aaron Hazleton maybe might have collided with each other instead of tackling McComb's guy.
1: Carter Light takes the snap, looks to right up the middle, gets in the end zone for the McComb touchdown. McComb answers right away from the Lipsick touchdown. From Lipsick turnover on downs with 34 seconds to go in the first half.
4: Yeah, McComb took advantage of that turnover.
1: Yes, they did. They took a turnover, big advantage of that. Now it's 34 seconds, 12-6, depending on this field goal try here for McComb.
4: Man, you wonder how bad that.
1: Kick is up and it's good for McComb. So now it's 12-7. 12-7. Lipsick on top with 34 seconds to go in the first half. On the lead kid's scoreboard.
4: That holding call really hurt
1: Lipsick. Yeah. You know, turnover, penalties and mistakes cost you points on the scoreboard. And exactly what happened right there. Holding call against in that last drive when he gave Lipsick a touchdown. So now it's 12-7. Lipsick on top with 34 seconds to go. Still no answer.
4: No one remembers 1997, you said?
1: 1997. I was right there up close and personal with that play. I played right tackle. Inside of me was Benny Camarino on my left-hand side. My right side was Aaron Tussing. Me and Benny Camarino came crashing down to our right. And that was when I got hit. The hardest I've ever been hit by Andy Grubb, who's 6'4", 280 pounds of solid muscle. As a matter of fact, he was the D4 Defensive Player of the Year that year. He hit me so hard, my helmet spun sideways, broke both my clips, and I was looking out my ear hole.
4: Wow. He hit me. You got to be hit pretty hard to be able to turn your whole head around.
1: Oh, the ball's kicked deep and met by Trevor Stewart. Trevor Stewart picks it up and he's tackled inside the 10-yard at the 10-yard line.
5: Where
1: Lipsick's going to take over on downs.
4: That's not the start you want.
1: That's not the start you want on this last drive. 31 seconds to go in the second quarter.
4: I can see Lipsick going no huddle here just to make up for some of the lost time, lost ground that they had in that last.
1: Well, all you had to do is really.
4: I guess you only got to throw it once.
1: You only
4: got
1: to throw it once. First and 10 from the 12-yard line. 12-7, Lipsick with 31 seconds to go in the second quarter. Mark takes a snap, hands off to Aaron Hazleton. Aaron Hazleton runs right up the middle of the field. And that might be it for the first half. I don't think Lipsick might not run another play.
4: Yeah, there's no urgency on Lipsick's side of the ball. No, I don't think they're going to run another. I think they're just going to let this clock run down.